0: that a memorandum of understanding to extend the ceasefire by 60 days had been locked in, pending approval from Donald Trump. Experts say entry-level homes are not experiencing the same cooling in demand as more expensive properties. Auction clearance rates have fallen significantly amid this year's interest rate rises, but Domain analysis has found those falls have been most significant for higher-priced properties. Domain National Property Editor Alice Stoltz says it's a tale of two markets.
1: If anyone goes to an auction sort of, you know, below the 1 million price point around Sydney at the moment, you will usually see very good buy depth for first home buyer or those price points under 1 mil. It's a very different story to prices that are in the 2 mil, 3 mil category.
0: The consumer watchdog is taking Amazon to court over button batteries in children's backpacks for sale on the online marketplace. The unicorn toddler backpacks had a detachable plush toy which didn't comply with mandatory battery warnings. It's the first time the ACCC has brought a case in the federal court against an online retailer for not complying with Australia's safety standards. An Austrian man has been jailed for 15 years over a plan to carry out a terror attack at a Taylor Swift concert in Vienna. The 21-year-old has also admitted to other terrorism-related offences. And Australian cave diver Josh Richards is heading to Laos to join the rescue mission to help five men out of a flooded cave. In finance, a few minutes into trade, the All Ords up 65 points at 88.84. One Australian dollar is buying 71.6 US cents.
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3: Daria Kasatkina has set up a meeting with world number one Aryna Sabalenka, winning through to the third round at the French Open. Kasatkina says she's looking forward to challenging herself against the Belarusian.
4: This is where I'm finding my confidence, you know, like little by little building up the, you know, my feeling on the court again. And on Saturday is going to be a huge challenge. For sure.
3: The men's world number one, Jannik Sinner, is out, throwing away a two-set lead while up 5-1 in the third set. Another heavyweight, fifth seed Ben Shelton, has also been knocked out in straight sets. 24-year-old halfback Nephi Puru will make his NRL debut for the Cronulla Sharks tonight, filling in for the injured Nico Hines. They'll take on Manly to kick off round 13. And the Sydney Swans will rest ruckman Brody Grundy against Richmond tomorrow, while skipper Callum Mills will miss the game with injury. That's sport. I'm Mike Pearsall.
0: 4 past 10, that's the latest news and sport.
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6: The Hume Motorway slows southbound through Menangle from near the Nepean River past Moreton Park Road. It eases and heavy again after Picton Road through Wilton into Pheasant's Nest. That's with the police legacy bike ride heading south. M5 delays at Reevesview behind a broken down truck. It's citybound approaching the River Road. Left-hand lane closed. Delays for that back through Milperra on the bridge over the George's River. Also at Blacktown, a crash and a wire down on Bessemer Street, which is blocked in between Steel Street and Sunny Hill Road. The crash itself is outside the Blacktown North Public School. 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
0: Cloudy with showers becoming less likely. A marine wind warning for the coast. Top of 22 in the city, 24 in the west. Mostly sunny tomorrow. The clear skies continuing Sunday. More sunshine Monday. Morning showers Tuesday, but clearing again for Wednesday. Right now, 17 degrees in town. Humidity 86%. 18 degrees Bankstown and Campbelltown. 19 at Penrith. 17 Lucas Heights. 15 Terry Hills. I'm Josh Bryant. 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
13: 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My number 131873, you can have your say thanks to Amaysim. 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The Bureau telling us that there will be hopefully some sunshine across the weekend. And I don't know about you, I've got a stack of washing to do. And a few people have been in touch to say, Mark, just buy a dryer. I've got a dryer. But look, I can't afford the shrinkage in the clothes, that is. I can't afford my clothes to shrink in the dryer. So everyone says, oh, you put them in there for a long time and at a lower temperature, but they still shrink. I don't know what it is. By the way, Patty on the other side of the window is celebrating a birthday today. For those people that don't know, Patty is responsible for saving Leichhardt Oval. So Patty Tobin, happy birthday, great man.

0: He's doing a great job, the Ginger Ninja. And I can call him that because I was once a Ginger Ninja as well. I'm a little bit thin on top. He's still got beautiful red hair. And I met his girlfriend for the first time on Wednesday night. She came and introduced herself into the commentary box. I will say this, though, to the young blokes of Australia, if you're going to bring your girlfriend in to meet your colleagues, it's nice if you introduce them rather than, you know, Maeve having to say, "Hi, Mark, I'm Maeve. Nice to meet you." Jeez, Paddy, you're a low thing. The poor thing felt out of her comfort zone. But that's all right, mate. It's all right. We'll teach her. You're getting there. You know, with the guidance of Michael and Olivia, you're going places, great man, all right? Just don't change the colour of the hair. Otherwise, I can't call you a ginger ninja. I'll just have to call you a ninja. Now, Jacob doesn't muck around, the executive producer on this show. He's gone back on the interview from October last year when Her Excellency, the Governor-General Sam Mostyn, was here in the studio. Because, look, a lot of people write to me and say, "Mark, why can't the Governor-General step in here and dismiss the government?" And I put that question to the Governor-General because we spoke in the lead-up to the 50th anniversary of the dismissal of of Gough Whitlam on the 11th of November of last year. This is what the Governor-General said to me in response to that question in October of last year.
1: Because I have no politics, I'm always very conscious not to enter into the political fray, but there is a core relationship that the Governor-General has in maintaining responsible government. Mm. You know, we could talk about what's coming up on November 11 with the 50th anniversary of a dismissal. The reason I don't believe that'll ever happen again is that modern governors general have always taken the power to be consulted and to encourage and warn as the power, the great power. I can sit there and say, "I'm seeing something." If I think it means that there's a lack of responsibility in government, I can pass that on and say, "You know, that may need some attention, PM or ministers." You use it very sparingly because these are very significant powers. But it's about influence and my antenna with my team always being up to say what is the best of Australia that needs to be supported by the rest of our governmental processes.
0: Well, maybe next time I speak to the Governor-General, who's very good with the time in making herself available to speak to us here on the 2GB Morning Show in the lead-up to major events, maybe we can put that question to her, how she feels about the community and the Australian public's reaction to the budget that's been announced by the Federal Treasurer, Jim Chalmers. Now, KPMG Australia Chief Executive Andrew Yates has resigned and will leave immediately over the firm's repeated failure to deal with the wide-ranging whistleblower allegations of client data misuse. The firm's head of audit, Julian McPherson, will also resign, we're told this morning. Bitcoin briefly fell below $73,000 US despite a fresh push from Donald Trump for the Clarity Act, suggesting pro-crypto messaging from Washington is losing its ability to drive gains in digital assets. Trump using Truth Social late on Wednesday to tout the US as the crypto capital of the world, praise the industry's return to the country and renew support for the Clarity Act, a bill designed to establish clearer rules for digital assets. Bitcoin initially steadied after the post fell as much as 3.6% to a six-week low of US $72,474. So that's what's happening there. I think we all love Officeworks. It's become one of my favourite places to go. I love stationery. I love pens. Love all the different things. Officeworks tech support, though, their brand Geeks to You will be leaving Australia as the chain ships hundreds of IT and customer service jobs to India and the Philippines. The Wesfarmers-owned Office Products retail chain has confirmed the difficult decision is part of a significant business transformation program so we can continue to offer customers low prices. Dozens of staff at Officeworks Western Sydney Customer Service Centre were informed this week their roles had been made redundant and they would be replaced with call centre workers in Manila. Meanwhile, other office roles in Sydney and Melbourne, including Geeks to You, will be moved overseas in the coming months as well. So that news coming through in relation to Officeworks, an announcement from Wesfarmers. And look, it's been a little while since we've discussed the whole net zero thing. Well, there's an interesting development in the UK at the moment, and there's a story about it in, I think it's the Australian newspaper today, which has obviously taken an excerpt out of the Times over in the UK. You see, The British Prime Minister, Sir Keir Starmer, is under mounting pressure from his cabinet to rethink Labour's net zero agenda. Guess who's behind it? The former PM, Tony Blair. Now, let me explain why this is interesting. You see, here in Australia, we've got a Labour government continuing its dogged ideological march towards a high-cost, high-risk net zero future. Chris Bowen has brainwashed his colleagues to think they're operating under this delusion that aggressive green transitions are an electoral and economic free lunch. However, in Britain, the reality of what net zero actually does to a country and to a government's standing among working class voters has finally broken through the political firewall. You see, Prime Minister Keir Starmer's Labor government is currently engulfed in an escalating internal battle over its hardline green agenda. According to reports in the Times, senior British cabinet ministers are now openly rebelling against the party's dogmatic ban on new North Sea oil and gas drilling. The reasons are as simple as they are profound: economic gravity and political survival. Now, when you think about this for a second, for years the political left in both Britain and Australia has repeated the hollow mantra that stopping domestic fossil fuel production carries no economic penalty. In the UK, the Energy Secretary, Ed Miliband, has repeatedly claimed that new local oil and gas exploration, quote, wouldn't take a penny off bills, end quote, because prices are set globally. But the British ministers are finally admitting that this line is, in the words of one source, technically true but politically useless. The broader economic reality is starting to shine through. Senior figures in the UK government are now acknowledging that destroying domestic energy production guts the national balance of payments, weakens the currency, and drives up the cost of imported goods across the entire economy. The irony is, a weaker economy even makes it harder to afford the very solar panels and batteries the green transition relies upon. Even more devastating for the British left is the realisation that they have completely alienated the very voters they claim to represent. New polling from YouGov has delivered a crushing blow to the net zero idea. A staggering 65% of Britons prioritise preventing increases in energy bills over removing fossil fuels from the electricity supply. Most damningly, though, for Sir Keir Starmer is, even among Labour's own base, 56% of voters prefer lower bills over a green energy system. So the public's starting to wake up, and when more than half your own voters tell you that your signature policy is destroying their standard of living, any sensible government would change its position. That's why elder statesman Tony Blair has entered the fray, explicitly urging Starmer to tear up green commitments, warning that the party lacks a coherent economic plan and is lurching into an ideological abyss. Sound familiar? That's exactly what's happening here in Australia. So where are the Labor Party elders calling it out like Mr. Blair? Under the Prime Minister Anthony Albanese and Climate Change and Energy Minister Chris Bowen, Australia is fast-tracking a reckless energy transition that mirrors the missteps in the UK. We're shutting down reliable baseload power, banning or restricting gas exploration, and forcing a massive, expensive overhaul of the grid onto a public already struggling under a brutal cost of living crisis. Just like

0: They've looked over the edge and they've seen the political and economic ruin below. Is Anthony Albanese prepared to do the same? Or is the Prime Minister going to keep listening to people like Chris Bowen who are still drinking the green Kool-Aid? Is the Australian government looking at what's happening in the UK? Because if they don't change tact, the Australian voters will undoubtedly teach them the exact same lesson at the ballot box in 2 years' time. I would have thought the Labor Party in Britain's learning the hard way. You can't power an economy on wishful thinking and broken promises. The green honeymoon's over. We need reliable baseload power, and we need it before the lights go out. 10:17 after the break, the opposition leader, Angus Taylor.
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2: On the northern beaches, Wakehurst Parkway remains closed between Oxford Falls and North Narrabeen due to the flooding, and also closures to Oxford Falls Road. And the Spit Bridge currently upletting boats through heavy traffic queued either side on Spit and Manly Road. Double Bay, a lot of traffic citybound on New South Head Road from William Street past Bellevue Road approaching Manning Road going up the hill. Blacktown Police directing traffic around low-hanging wires on Bessemer Street, which are between Steele Street and Sunny Hot Road near the public school. M5 at Reesby cleared a truck breakdown. Most of that traffic's moving on now past Fairford Road. This is Rob Bottom on 2GB.
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1: You're listening to Mornings on 2GB. Thanks to Brighton's Lawyers, the lawyers you know and trust, supporting you when you need it the most.
0: Well, it's been a busy week in federal parliament. The government has tried to rush through their deeply unpopular tax changes, but that's been delayed briefly with the legislation going to a 3-week Senate inquiry. I'm sure the opposition will be taking full advantage of that. Things also got a bit fiery in question time yesterday, as we've already discussed. Angus Taylor's the opposition leader. He's on the line with me now. Angus, good morning to you.
12: Great to be with you. Thanks for having me.
0: Now, let's get the drama out of the way first. Did you call the Prime Minister an arrogant prick?
12: I did, and I had to withdraw, but I got it because of the rules of the parliament. But the truth is, Mark, that I was expressing the same anger that I think a lot of Australians are feeling at the moment over the fact that this Prime Minister thinks he can blatantly lie and get away with it. This is the absolute worst kind of arrogance, and I'm just expressing what I hear every single day.

0: single day when I'm out talking to small business people and farmers around the country. And frankly, the language they use is often a hell of a lot more colourful than the language I used in the Parliament yesterday.
1: Well, there's a few people saying you've missed a few words in there. That's the criticism that's coming your way, Angus, in respect of that. Look,
0: I will take that on the chin, Mark.
1: the point I made earlier, right, and I fully appreciate that the office of the Prime Minister is sacrosanct, and we get that. But the person, Angus Shirley, who holds that position is not immune to criticism. Would you agree with that?
0: Well, I just don't think he is up to the job when he goes to an election and says in his own words for the 50th time that he won't raise taxes on capital gains and he won't get rid of negative gearing, and then he does it. I mean, seriously, you've got to ask yourself whether this person has the character to be the Prime Minister. And these were just blatant lies, but they were more than blatant lies. They were also blatant lies that are going to hurt some of the very hardest working people in our country, the people who are the backbone of our local communities, who employ, who take risks, who put their lives on the line every day, their money on the line every day, and their time and energy on the line every day. And Labor wants to declare war on them and their aspirations.
1: So, the other thing I took from yesterday is that the way in which this has been handled is very arrogant as well, trying to rush it through the Parliament. I mentioned that it's going to go to this 3-week Senate inquiry, but by trying to rush it through the Parliament when you've got most Australians vehemently opposed to what you're doing as a government, I think yourself and Matt Canavan are right. If they're backing it and think it's this great idea, why aren't they putting it to an election?
0: It should go to an election. It should have gone to an election, and we will make sure it does go to an election, Mark, because if Labor wants to rush it through, we will take to the next election a policy to repeal it. So it's going to go to an election, I'm telling you now, and it must, because it should have in the first place. And the arrogance of this Prime Minister to do what he has done and not take it to an election in the first place, because he hasn't got the guts. In the end, he hasn't got the courage. And that's because he knows, under scrutiny, these policies will pull up at odds with what Australia needs right now.
1: I keep hearing the government spruiking the fact that this is going to fix our housing crisis. There's a story on the front page of the Telegraph today, Angus. Labor's negative gearing and capital gains tax changes will push rents up by as much as $477 a year by the end of the decade, according to new modelling, which also predicts the contentious reforms will exacerbate the nation's housing crisis. I hope the government's picked up the Telegraph today.
0: Well, that's absolutely right. But it's worse than that. Their own budget papers said the same thing. Their own budget papers said that we'd get less houses and higher rents because of these toxic taxes that they want to bring in, Mark. And now we have this report saying exactly, as you say, reinforcing that. But we've also had the Treasury Secretary saying yesterday exactly the same thing. She has admitted this will reduce the supply of housing in this country. So, you know, the government is out there lying every day, lying, completely at odds with their own budget papers and with what everyone in the industry knows. And it's obvious anyway, Mark. If you whack a tax on something, you get less of it. Hmm. If you put an extra tax on housing, you're going to get less housing. If you put a tax on aspiration and hard work, you're going to get less aspiration and hard work. And I tell you what, I know aspiration and hard work is the fuel that powers our country, and we need more of it, not less.
1: Just before we move on to other things, Angus, you know the other part of this budget that my listeners in particular are really, really upset about? It revolves around their private health insurance. And, you know, these are hard-working taxpayers that have paid their taxes their entire lives, and they reach a point in their life where they need to rely on that private health, whether it's for a joint replacement, whether it's for some sort of procedure. Does the government care about older Australians, given what they've announced in the budget?
0: No, they only care about themselves. It's all politics. It's all games. It's all tricks. It's all political games every day for this government. And look, this one is just extraordinary, isn't it? This and the veterans, where they're slashing funding to support veterans, they are doing those two things. They're cutting back on the support for private health insurance for older Australians, which means they'll buy less private health insurance and the public system will have more pressure on it. They're slashing hundreds of millions of dollars from veterans. And meanwhile, they have put in place a 5% home deposit scheme for non-citizens. 17 different welfare programs that non-citizens can access. I mean, seriously, Mark, where are the priorities of this government? Where are the priorities? They've got to be on Australians and Australians who need the help and support of government, but that's not the priority of this government.
1: I'm glad you raised veterans. You know, our soldiers went overseas to fight terror regimes like ISIS. At the same time, we've got a government that, you know, and I heard Tony Burke in Question Time yesterday saying, oh, no, we're not helping them, we're not helping them. All the while, we've got these ISIS-linked women and children ushered through the loading dock at Sydney Airport into government cars. Where are they staying? Not in the suburbs. No, they're in hotels. You know, in my 19 years working here at 2GB, I've never seen the sort of anger and outrage from our listeners when it comes to the budget, but also the arrival of these terror sympathisers. Can you understand why they're angry, Angus?
0: I can absolutely understand why they're angry. We sent some of our very best war fighters, our best warriors, to Afghanistan to fight Islamist extremism, to fight radical Islam, and a number died, of course, and many more were wounded. And meanwhile, we are prepared to let people back into this country who have turned their back on this country, who have gone to the Middle East to support a death cult, and we know the government has been assisting this both directly and indirectly. They had many options to keep these people out, and they refused to exercise those options. We know Tony Burke has been doing everything he possibly could to get them back into the country. They won't come clean on it, but the reality is that this is a government that simply has its priorities wrong, and it is a slap in the face to our wonderful veterans and those warfighters and warriors who have served the country so well, and those who, in some cases, made the ultimate sacrifice.
1: Talking about coming clean, just finally, the government trying to withhold sensitive information from the Royal Commission on Anti-Semitism and Social Cohesion, this based around where the Cabinet directed Australia's intelligence agencies to focus less on counter-terrorism in the lead-up to the Bondi Beach massacre. What's the point of having a Royal Commission if the government's trying to withhold sensitive information?
0: Well, of course, the Prime Minister never wanted a Royal Commission. That's the point. He never wanted it because he knew what the outcome would be. I mean, they did gut money out of counterterrorism. But they haven't had the focus on radical Islam that they need to have. And this is becoming clear, but they're doing, as always with this government, they never want to come clean. They don't want to take their plans for higher taxes to an election. They don't want to come clean about how they've gutted counterterrorism funding in this country. And it just tells you how wrong their priorities are.
1: Out of interest, if Anthony Albanese, just before you go, is an arrogant prick, your words not mine, how would you describe the Treasurer?
0: Well, it would be reasonable. I don't know what the plural of that word is.
1: We'll leave it there before we both get in trouble, eh?
0: Good on you.
1: Have a good weekend. We'll chat soon.
0: Cheers.
1: There he is, Angus Taylor, the opposition leader, joining us from Canberra.
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1: Thank you for all the... 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Click onto the feedback icon. Breaking news. Thank you. We've had a call off air. Apparently there's six goats roaming on the Hume Highway in the Southern Highlands. I'm being told the goats were on the northbound lanes of the highway near Berrima. If you're on the highway and you can see these goats, can you give me a ring, please? I love a Friday story like this. We've got goats on the Hume Highway. So if you're down near Berrima and on the Hume Highway in the Southern Highlands, have you seen the goats? Please tell me they're off the road. Otherwise, we might be talking about something a bit more serious. 131873, the number, 2gb.com. Click onto the feedback icon. Murray's phoned through at Castle Hill. Morning, Murray.
12: Morning.
1: What would you like to say, Murray?
12: I would like to say that about the Prime Minister, that he doesn't give a damn about what Australians think or what they think of him. He had a referendum in which 60% of the people said they didn't want one group of people to have more say in Parliament than any other, or to the Parliament than any other. 60% voted against it, and he still said, well, we're going to do it anyway. So he does not care about what the Australians do. He's also incompetent. He's not a competent person. He has lost control of his ministers. He does not even know what they do, let alone control what they do. And Bowen's running around the world sending us broke as well as the rest of them.
1: Yep.
12: And he thinks that everything's okay. They should be so embarrassed they should resign.
1: Mm.
12: How can they? And now, what will ask the Speaker of the House, what other way would he describe what they're doing if it's not telling lies?
1: Yeah. Well, this is the thing, right? And I know it's not a parliamentary term, and you know, Milton Dick yesterday referenced decisions from previous speakers. But when the opposition is asking a question based on truth, and that is that the Prime Minister has lied, Well, why can't you use the term lie? It's a blatant lie. And if you need proof that it's a blatant lie, here you go.
13: Any changes to negative gearing and capital gains tax?
14: Yes. How hard is it for the 50th time?
15: Our position's very clear. That's not what we're doing.
16: I want you to say tonight, categorically, negative gearing is off the table.
15: Yeah, it's off the table.
1: So, you know, if that's not a blatant lie, what is? And I'll keep reminding you another something else the Prime Minister said.
15: That my word is my bond.
1: Word is my bond. Well, I just played some goat sound effects. Here's another one. Goose. Anyway, 131873, the number, 2GB.com. Click onto the feedback icon if you would like to join us. Now, I've got calls coming through left, right and centre here, so I'm assuming that we've got goats on the Hume Highway. Why else would be people ringing? So if you're seeing some goats on the Hume Highway... I've just found the sound effects page. How good's this? 131873 is the number. We'll see if we can tidy up a few and we'll get to your calls after the break. But thank you, Murray, for calling through. It's a great point you've made, and I think a lot of people are on board with what you're saying as well. In fact, let's go to Brenton, who's a truckie listening to us in Adelaide, wants to have his say about what's going on. Brenton, good morning to you.
17: Yeah, good morning, Mark. Love the show.
1: Thank you, mate.
17: Apparently, I've just had another driver tell me that he's just seen a herd of goats in Canberra.
1: Oh, hang on. Let's quickly bring in the sound effects. What do you got, so Brandon? What do you got?
17: Mark, the only reason why Albo and his team tried to rush this through so quickly is the fact that he's still got his tail between his legs from The Voice when he was so determined that he knew what Australia wanted there, and this will be exactly the same thing. So there's no way in the world that he would carry this to an election because he would lose dismally.
1: Yeah, well, it's a great point, Brenton, and we all know that the Prime Minister has a glass jaw. I'm actually surprised that he's not making more of a song and dance about the term that was used by Angus Taylor in the Parliament yesterday. He can't cop criticism, and he doesn't like... He doesn't like that sort of criticism coming his way. Brenton, thanks for listening, mate, and nice to know we got the truckies on board listening down in Adelaide as you travel around town as well. Thanks, mate. Let's go to the Hume Highway. Mal, he regularly drives that stretch of road. He can tell me about these goats. Mal, you've seen them before, have you?
18: Yeah, Mark, how you going?
1: Good, buddy.
18: Those goats, they pretty much live in the middle of the highway there around Burma and New Burma, that they're there all the time. They're usually just eating the grass on the side of the road.
1: Right, okay.
18: Especially when it's raining.
1: Yeah.
18: I see them all the time. They is a little bit concerning if you haven't seen them before.
1: Yeah, well, they don't go on the road, though, do they?
18: No, I've never seen them on the road. I've never seen any dead goats on the side of the road.
1: Yeah, okay. Gee, it'll be an interesting sight. Well, obviously, a few people have seen it for the first time and thought to themselves, that's a bit weird. Goats in the middle of the Hume Highway. Thanks for letting me know, Mal. I appreciate it. So there you are. I've got a couple of people that go to an Indian restaurant near me that swear by the goat curry. Apparently that's all the rage. I've never tried goat meat before, but look, I don't plan on trying it anytime soon. But anyway, the goats are down there. They're safe and well. They're just having a nice feed, apparently. We'll take a break at 20 to 11. When we come back, we'll catch up with the Royal Flying Doctor Service.
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21: At Riverstone, earlier two-car crash being cleared from Clark Street near Riverstone Road. Police are remaining there in attendance. Between North Narrabeen and Oxford Falls, the Wakehurst Parkway remains closed both ways due to the flooding, and also closures to Oxford Falls Road at the Wakehurst Parkway. Through Mossman, there's slow traffic city-bound on Spit Road approaching Military Road, coming up the hill, approaching Spit Junction. Canterbury, busy traffic on Canterbury Road past the hospital. Also Punchbowl, heavy run eastbound on Punchbowl Road approaching the Boulevard and South Terrace. This is Royal Bottom, Sydney's 2GB.
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1: Well, you, our listeners, our loyal listeners are on fire this morning. Jan says the Prime Minister is not the GOAT. He is the GLOAT, the greatest liar of all time. Thank you, Jan. And just a quick shout out, Elizabeth has been in touch. Mark, could you please wish Maria in the Prince Charles Hospital in Brisbane and Jinmei in the Shanghai Hospital get well wishes? Oh, it's from David, in fact. David's got a couple of relatives not doing too well at the moment. Well, to you, Maria, and to you, Jinmei, I hope you're doing okay. Finance update for you. The All Ordinaries up 79.9% to 8,899.3. The dollar buying 71.65 US cents. Now, I love the Royal Flying Doctor Service. They are just an amazing organisation, and there's a number of brilliant charities and organisations out there which do special work for Aussies in need, and I wanted to highlight what the Royal Flying Doctor Service is doing, because they are providing 24/7 essential life-saving emergency aeromedical retrievals and hospital transfers. They also offer on-the-ground GP and nurse appointments, dental care, mental health care, alcohol and other drug counselling, vaccinations, chronic disease management and telehealth. And they've been doing this good work in New South Wales and the ACT for 96 years. They need our support, and one of their major events, the RFDS Outback Car Trek, is happening this weekend. Matthew Tosolini is the head of motoring events for the Royal Flying Doctor Service. I've got him on the line with me now. Matthew, good morning to you.
24: G'day, Mark. How you going, mate?
1: Mate, really, really well. And, mate, well done to you for what you do with the Royal Flying Doctor Service, a great organisation. And I've got a couple of farming mates who have relied on the Royal Flying Doctor Service from time to time, so I fully appreciate what you do. Before we get into this this event that you've got happening this weekend, tell us a bit about the Royal Flying Doctor Service. I touched on the fact that you've been around for 96 years. Geez, you've saved some lives over that period of time.
24: Yeah, just one or two, mate. We're definitely not the airline you want to have frequent flyers with, that's for sure.
1: Tell me about the organisation in terms of, you know, how many aircraft you've got, how many staff and the important role you play. Because, you know, we think about this big, wide, brown country of ours. We've got people who live in remote areas of this country and they need medical services just like each and every one of us, don't they?
24: Oh, absolutely. And, you know, the RFDS is filling the gap where we don't have essential services in rural and remote communities. A lot of people would be surprised, even here in Sydney, you know, that we've got a base at Bankstown. So we're pretty close to the city centre, but we go right out as far as Broken Hill and everywhere in the middle. So got another base out there at Dubbo. We've got 88 planes nationally, so it's quite a vast organisation split into patient transfer. And as you said, doing the GP clinics, running the dental clinics, we've got a dedicated dental van that runs around Western New South Wales. So, you know, we're really out there providing that frontline medical care, not just the aero medical emergency retrieval that a lot of people know us for.
1: Is there a story, Matthew, in your time with the Royal Flying Doctor Service where you've just thought to yourself, wow, that's incredible, where they've flown to, the role they've played in saving a life, a story you can share with us?
24: Oh, look, there's probably more than one, if I'm honest. I guess my own personal connection with the RFDS occurred prior to me starting with the RFDS. So a close friend of mine was working in and around the grain auger and was pregnant at the time. So her ponytail got caught in that grain auger and she was unfortunately scalped. But it was the next steps that kind of really step in and where the RFDS come on board. Walking into the hospital, she describes it as a sense of calm came across the hospital and the emergency department. And from there, she attributes her life and the life of her unborn baby to the RFDS. So,
1: wow.
24: You know, that's my own personal story and my own personal touch with the RFDS.
1: Oh, mate, thanks for sharing it with us. I really appreciate it. Now, onto this Outback car trek. Can you tell us about this? It sounds phenomenal.
24: Yeah, mate. I think I've got one of the best jobs in the world. That's for sure.
1: Mm.
24: So the Outback Car Trek this year, we're just about to leave. I'm about to leave home in the next sort of hour, and we're already $38 million in the event's history for the RFDS. So yeah. That's a pretty phenomenal achievement, and we've just clicked over the $1 million for this year. So, you know, it's a group of really dedicated people. That are passionate about the bush. So we've got 80-odd cars that will converge down on Albury tomorrow afternoon, and we'll kick off the event with our world-famous Just Cuts Cutterama,
1: where
24: everybody
1: mate?
24: Comes in. So everybody will come into a pub. You can imagine what it's like trying to convince a pub that we're going to do haircuts in their main bar. And so they're going to donate money, get some weird and wonderful haircuts. There'll be about 200 people that come on the event. And we're going to snake our way out of Albury through the Channel Country and the Mallee down to the Great Ocean Road. And then we're going to cross Bass Strait for the first time in the event's history.
1: Oh,
24: and
1: wow.
24: Then support RFDS Tasmania and conclude in Launceston in a bit over 9 days' time.
1: Wow. Oh, mate, if I wasn't stuck in a radio studio, I'd love to come with you. That sounds like a hell of a lot of fun.
24: Absolutely, mate. I'll find a seat for you anytime.
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24: 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It's probably a little bit late to get a 30-year-old car built by tomorrow afternoon, but by all means, we encourage everybody and anybody to get involved. We've got a number of teams that are three generations that come on the event, so grandfather, father and son. We've got father and daughters. We've got all female teams. The demographic ranges from 18 to 85, so it's really an event for everybody.
1: Oh, mate, story of the day. This is my favourite story of the week. Good luck with it all, Matthew, and I'm glad we've been able to support it for you this morning on the 2GB Morning Show, and if anything weird and wacky happens along the way, you'll have to ring and let us know. Can you do that for us?
24: Absolutely, mate. And just to let you know, there's plenty of goats between Cobar and Ningen when I came through there the other day.
1: Oh, hang on. I've got to go back to my sound effects page. Hang on. Here we go. Oh, any excuse. Good on you, Matty. Nice to catch up, mate. And well done again for what you're doing in support of the Royal Flying Doctor Service. Thanks for your time.
24: Thanks, Mark. Thanks, TGB.
1: Good on you, buddy. 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

0: Thank you, Slim. Slim Dusty with Waltzing Matilda on this Friday. 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Just before we get to a break, the ABC reporting Nauru has withdrawn $30.5 million from a trust established with the Australian government under the NZYQ deportee deal. Senate estimates is heard providing a rare glimpse into how the funds are being used. The initial payment includes $1.9 million directed to business travel, entertainment, as well as plant and equipment purchases associated with the department that supports the president. The largest portion of the funds, $19.8 million, will be used to pay off a loan that allowed the country to expand its national airline fleet to 7 Boeing aircraft. Wow. Nauru withdrawing $30.5 million from a trust established with the Australian government under the NZYQ deportee deal. 5 to 11.
1: 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Available on all same game multis this NRL season.
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0: Oh yeah, a lot of people love hearing Slim Dusty's Waltzing Matilda. Thank you for getting in touch. 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It's been another busy morning of feedback. And thank you very much for getting in touch on this Friday morning. Another finance update for you. The All Ordinaries up 71.6.81% to 8,891.2. The dollar buying 71.61 US cents. Coming up in the final hour of the program, I want to introduce you to an extraordinary woman. She happens to be the grandmother of a bloke who plays for the North Queensland Cowboys, Zach Laybutt, who's a star in the making, I think. He's a terrific footballer. But she's a star as well because she's just been selected to represent Australia in lawn bowls at the Commonwealth Games. She's 74. I love this story. I mean, you talk about stories of the week, stories of the day. This is another one for you. So I'll introduce you to this lovely lady in the next hour of the program because I tell you what, if you're thinking to yourself, I'll never represent Australia, don't give up.
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11: It's 11 o'clock. Good morning. I'm Josh Bryant. The Consumer Watchdog is, for the first time, taking an online marketplace to the federal court over alleged product safety failures. The ACCC alleges Amazon Australia sold a backpack designed for children that included a light-up unicorn toy powered by button batteries without the appropriate warnings. Chairperson Katrina Lowe says the product failed to comply with our mandatory warning labels, which is in contravention of Australian consumer law.
12: Button batteries are extremely dangerous to children if swallowed. They can become stuck in a child's throat and result in serious lifelong injuries.
11: The European Union has hit discount online retailer Temu with a $325 million fine for selling illegal or unsafe items on its platforms. KPMG says it has accepted the resignations of the current chief executive Andrew Yates and another senior partner over the fallout from a whistleblower scandal. The company in a statement says its treatment of a whistleblower and the initial investigations of their allegations fell short of expectation. Opposition leader Angus Taylor says he stands by calling the Prime Minister an arrogant prick, arguing he's reflecting community sentiment. Mr Taylor slammed Anthony Albanese during a fiery question time over his changes to the tax system. Legislation has been introduced to adjust capital gains and negative gearing despite widespread backlash. Mr Taylor telling Mark Levy the PM is failing to recognise that he's making a mistake.
13: I'm just expressing what I hear every single day when I'm out talking to small business people and farmers around the country. And frankly, the language they use is often a hell of a lot more colourful than the language I used in the parliament yesterday.
11: Invictus Australia is welcoming news the organisation's federal funding has been restored. The government has now reversed its decision that was in the budget to axe the Commonwealth support for the sporting programs for veterans. Commonwealth funding will now continue for at least the next 3 years. A first-of-its-kind study has found targeted school resilience programs fail to actually improve health outcomes for young people. The New South Wales Health Research shows there was little difference between the schools which run wellbeing programs and those that didn't. But students at schools which ran the resilience program for 6 years did report better mental health outcomes. Also making news, US Vice President J.D. Vance says there are still several sticking points to work out before an agreement can be reached to end the war with Iran. And the federal government signed a contract to secure a 175-metre-long cargo vessel as part of plans to assemble a strategic maritime fleet. In finance, the All Ords trading up 68 points, one Aussie dollar buying 71.6 US cents.
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14: The Sharks have had a couple of late scratchings ahead of tonight's Round 13 clash against Manly at home. Britton Nicara will be rested after Origin 1, while centre Kale Iro has been ruled out with a knee laceration. The Sky Blues have completed the first whitewash of women's Origin since the series was expanded to 3 games with a 12-4 win on the Gold Coast. Coach John Strange says the playing squad are ultra-competitive in everything they do.
15: It's scary for myself, so I sort of get out of the way because they end up going at each other. No one wants the ref as staff members because they get abused, but that's who they are. They want to win everything.
14: The NBL schedule has been released for next season. The Sydney Kings will begin their championship defence against the Cairns Taipans at home on Sunday, September 20. And Daria Kasatkina is through to the third round at the French Open against world number one Aryna Sabalenka. That's sport. I'm Mike Pearsall.
11: It's 11:04. That's the latest news and sport.
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20: Through Silverwater, southbound traffic's terrible on Silverwater Road past the M4 towards Parramatta Road. Also heavy on Parramatta Road, citybound from there towards the Costco approaching Narang Street, and northbound on St Hilliers Road, slow moving too. Surrey Hills, broken on car, northbound on the eastern distributor at the main tunnels, taking out the left-hand lane northbound with delays through Moore Park. Mount Ousley, we have a breakdown, a bus that's broken out on the M1. It's northbound approaching New Mount Pleasant Road, taking out the left-hand lane. And at Asheville, debris on Parramatta Road at Wattle Street. Ingleburn, an incident on Oxford Road. 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
11: Cloudy with showers becoming less likely through the afternoon, a marine wind warning. A mostly sunny day tomorrow, clear skies continuing Sunday. More sunshine for Monday, some morning showers about Tuesday, but sunny again by Wednesday. Right now, 18 degrees in town, humidity 79%. 18 degrees Bankstown, Campbelltown and Lucas Heights. 19 at Penrith, 16 at Terry Hills. I'm Josh Bryant. 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
19: This is Mornings with Mark Levy, right across Australia.
0: Final hour of the program on this Friday. I'll be back, of course, tomorrow with a continuous call team. I'm having tonight off, so thank you to Mike Pearsall, who's going to call the football for me. And if you haven't heard Mike call the footy, he's developing into a very good commentator. So tune in tonight from 7, the continuous call team at Ocean Protect Stadium for Cronulla and Manly. He's got a good game to call as well, so I'll be sitting on the lounge watching it on telly. And I might even try the sync button and see how it works. Everyone was raving about it on Wednesday night, so I might do the same. Have a listen to Mike and the boys call the football and just make sure that Piggy and Josh aren't bagging me for having a night off. Before we continue on, I just want to send a shout out and send our best wishes to New South Wales Police Probationary Constable Jack Hibbert. You'll remember Constable Hibbert and his colleague Constable Scott Dyson were shot in the horrific Bondi terror attack on December 14. Well, Constable Hibbert is now facing another challenge. Whilst he was recovering from being shot at the Hanukkah by the sea event, which resulted in him losing sight in one eye and requiring extensive rehabilitation to his shoulder and arm, surgeons discovered a benign tumour, which was the size of a marble on his brain. After undergoing surgery to remove the tumour in late April, Constable Hibbert is now in recovery, which we understand is going well. There's a lovely story about him in the Telegraph today. So just want to send our best wishes to Jack and his family, and we hope the recovery continues to go well. Meantime, the New South Wales government is locked in a fierce power struggle over secrecy. Chris Minns facing a rebellion in the Legislative Council after a second senior minister, John Graham, was suspended from Parliament This follows the two-week suspension of Penny Sharp earlier this week. The conflict centres on the government's refusal to release a report by Justice John Sacker. This report reviews hate speech protections and racial vilification laws. While Attorney General Michael Daly received the document in November, the Labor Party claims it's a confidential cabinet document. Opposition and crossbench MPs, including Amanda Cohn of the New South Wales Greens and Liberal MP Susan Carter, argued the government is hiding information. They believe withholding the report while debating new laws is a perversion of transparency. Although Mr Graham warns that the upper house is overstepping its legal powers, MPs may continue to suspend ministers until the Sacker report is made public. So that's what's happening on Macquarie Street at the moment. I touched on the fact that the ABC was looking for a new news director. Well, they've found one. They've moved on quickly, already appointing Justin Stevens as the director of news. Simon Robinson will take on the job after Justin Stevens' sudden resignation, which marks the end of a tenure marred by controversy at the taxpayer-funded broadcaster. So Simon Robinson is the new director of news. Now, the dismissal of Antoinette Latouf, mass employee strikes and the contentious departure of Stan Grant all happened while Mr. Stevens sat in the top job. His replacement's a heavy hitter. With Robinson currently working as the deputy chief editor at Reuters based in London. He's also the first external hire for the role since the 1990s. The outgoing director, Justin Stevens, said in his farewell email to staff, there's no more complex news organisation in the country, no more scrutinised institution, and few so latent with public expectations. Well, I just would say to Mr. Stevens, and also to his replacement, to Simon Robinson, I wouldn't have thought it's that hard. You've got a charter. Just follow the bloody thing. Well, in the United States, the White House is advocating for Congress to approve a $250 bill featuring Donald Trump's portrait to celebrate the country's 250th anniversary of independence. U.S. Treasury Secretary Scott Bessent spoke from the White House at a news conference and said the bill would be in celebration of the country's 250th anniversary of independence. He added that as Treasury Secretary, I have two mandates for U.S. currency at present, that no living person can be on U.S. currency, and that currency must say in God we trust. It's understood the Treasury has already started preparing for the possibility of the new currency. It's reported that two of Trump's political appointees at the Treasury had pushed staff to start preparing prototypes of a $250 bill with Trump's image, raising concerns that doing so would breach federal law. But Mr. Bessent said the Treasury would stick to the law and that it's all up to Capitol Hill. So that's what's happening there. I just want to credit A Current Affair over at Channel 9 for the campaign they've been running to try and reinstate the funding, the Invictus funding from the Australian federal government. And the government has been found out over veterans a lot since the budget. You remember we kicked up a stink on this program. I know Ben and some of my other colleagues here at the network did as well, when the funding was pulled for Cameron Baird's mother and father, the late VC recipient. They travel around trying to continue the legacy and to continue to talk about the important role that our soldiers like Cameron Baird have played for this country. But for some reason, the government stripped that funding, which made absolutely no sense. Thankfully, that decision's been overturned. And, well, Invictus Australia's $3 million per year federal government funding has been reinstated for 3 years as well. So the government has backflipped again and will fund injured and disabled veterans to compete at the Invictus Games. You'll remember it was scrapped in the federal budget, but under widespread pressure from the public and veterans groups, the Veterans Affairs Minister, Matt Keogh, went on to A Current Affair last night and announced that that funding would be fully restored. Here's what he had to say.
1: The Albanese government's establishing a new Veterans and Families Wellbeing Agency, and this implements one of the recommendations of the Royal Commission into Defence and Veteran Suicide. And as part of establishing the new Veterans and Families Wellbeing Agency, we're transitioning funding for broader wellbeing support to the veteran community to that new agency. And as we transition to having the new Veterans and Family Wellbeing Agency set up, in order to maintain continuity and certainty of support services for our veteran community, we're providing another 3 years of funding to Invictus Australia.
0: Well, look, while there's a lot of people out there, and firstly, you know, well done to the Minister for overturning the decision, but it should never have been made in the first place. If you're the Minister for Veterans Affairs, you need to fight for veterans. So if your colleague, the Treasurer, Jim Chalmers, says we're going to put a line through this $3 million of funding, it's up to you to fight it. It's up to you to say, no, we can't do this to the veterans community. But clearly he didn't do that. He's now happy to go on to television and say that, yes, okay, well, we've overturned that decision, backflipped and reinstated the funding. But the funding should never have been stripped in the first place. And the same goes for the funding that was given to Cameron Baird's parents to travel the country and continue the legacy of their son who wore that uniform and fought for the freedoms that we enjoy today. Why is it that we have a government in Canberra, the Albanese government, that doesn't give a stuff about the veterans who fought for this country? They'd rather usher ISIS-linked women and children through the loading dock at Sydney Airport, treating them like some sort of global celebrity and, you know, superstar that's arrived in Australia. All the while, Chris Bowen's spending $150 million as far as his new role as the president of COP negotiations. And what do our veterans get? They get nothing. They get nothing from a government that doesn't respect the role that our soldiers play in this country. It's a bloody disgrace. 131873, the number. It's 11:15. When we return, I'll introduce you to a lawn bowler who's going to represent Australia. But before we do that, I've just been handed this. There's a rescue operation underway in the United States in Texas. Oh, this is my worst nightmare. Crews rescuing riders stuck on a roller coaster in Texas. The Pleasure Piers Iron Shark, it's called. Initial images showed seven people still on the ride as a crane, with rescue crews removed riders from the train car. It's the tallest and has a 100-foot vertical lift hill, I'm being told. So this rescue operation's underway. I've seen some vision pop up on some of the televisions here in the studio, in our 2GB studio. So we've got a rescue operation underway in the United States in Texas. We've got a whole range of riders stuck on board the Pleasure Piers Iron Shark roller coaster over in Texas. Let's hope that the emergency crews can get them down safely. 11:16.
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20: Strathfield, heavy traffic northbound on Centenary Drive past Warina Road, heading up towards Arthur Street, and southbound slows as well past Flemington Market. Parramatta Road, busy both ways through Auburn and Lidcombe. Surrey Hills delays northbound on the Eastern Distributor after an earlier breakdown at the tunnel that's cleared now. Also, the Wakehurst Parkway remaining closed both ways with flooding between Oxford Falls and North Narrabeen. Oxford Falls Road itself's closed as well. Spit Bridge lifting shortly. And from Wilton through Pheasant's Nest, there's heavy southbound delays on the Hume Motorway, and that starts at Picton Road. This is Will Bottom on Sydney's 2GB.

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0: Well, most people are slowing down at the age of 75, but not my next guest. In fact, at 75 years of age, Jackie Hudson's life is only getting busier. You see, in July, the great-grandmother will pull on the green and gold at a Commonwealth Games for the first time after being selected in Australia's 12-strong Jackaroo squad. That's right, Jackie is headed to Glasgow in just a few weeks to represent Australia in lawn bowling. Can you believe it? Jackie will compete in the vision-impaired mixed pairs lawn bowls alongside teammate Jake Fellberg. And I'm pleased to say the wonderful Jackie Hudson's on the line right now. Jackie, good morning to you.
7: Good morning, Mark. How are you?
0: Well, more importantly, Jackie, I'm well. Thank you for asking. You must be on top of the world. How good is this?
7: Well, I am, but I'm having to come down a little bit and just get back to practicing and playing back on the pulse and for the next 6 weeks and working hard.
0: So is this something, lawn bowls, that you've excelled at for quite some time, or are you like a fine bottle of red, you've got better with age?
7: Absolutely the red wine. I've only been in the Jackaroo squad for 4 years now. Until then, bowls was just something I picked up after retiring and moving to beautiful Port Stephens because the bowls club was just across the road, and it was something I could take myself off to, and it was just a way to meet friends and make new friends, which I have done, and just become involved in the community where we'd moved to. So that's all it was to start with.
0: Jackie, your story is so similar. My mum lives in Brisbane, right? She bowls at the Cleveland Bowls Club, and she's heavily involved in her community, and that's exactly what she said. You know, she's moved up there to Brisbane, bowls club around the corner. She just loves going and having a roll-up, having a drink with the friends, catching up with friends, and that's what bowls does. It brings everyone together.
7: It brings everybody from probably 5 to 95. It really doesn't matter. Actually, more and more young people are getting into it now. They can make a career out of it, which a lot of our wonderful bowlers do. And it doesn't matter ability, disability, all abilities, whatever. Anybody is welcome. You just walk into a club, even if you've never played, and just say, oh, do you think I could have a crack at this? Can somebody please give me a hand? And I'm sure any bowling club in Australia will welcome you with open arms. So, good start.
0: Well, what an honour, Jackie, to be doing what you love, but to now be representing your country on the world stage. It's pretty special.
7: It's very special. A little bit still pinch me when I get up in the morning a bit. I'm really looking forward to what's lying ahead, and it'll all

0: all be new and very exciting, and but still got to keep head down and work hard and just do the best that we can, all of us, at the Comm Games for Australia.
1: I'm just thinking about your family, Jackie. They must be enormously proud, not only your kids, your great-grandchildren. I mean, they would just be tickle pink for you, wouldn't they?
0: I would certainly hope so. The great-grand is a little bit young. They probably don't even know or wouldn't understand, but the kids and grandkids certainly do. So, you know, I think they're probably all as amazed as I am, but still very happy and proud of me, I think.
1: Well, little birdie tells me, Jackie, you'll have to correct me if I'm wrong here. Am I right in saying that your stunt son is also an international representative for Australia?
0: Yeah, both of them. Well, my son represented at the 2000 Olympics in soccer as a member of the Socceroos, and his older brother, my older sons, both sons are up in Townsville. One is currently playing for the Cowboys, and the older one, they've both represented the Kumuls. Kyle is also captain of the Kumuls, Papua New Guinea, which is where I come from originally.
1: Well, I call the football, Jackie, and I'm very familiar with Zach Laybutt from the Cowboys. He's a pretty good and talented footballer.
0: He's a lovely young man, as are all my grandchildren. Oh, I have one granddaughter. I'll take that back. They definitely are. And looking forward to actually getting up to Townsville, I think for probably about their second last game. We're timing it when I get back from Glasgow. We're going to head north up to Cairns and then drive down to Townsville. They awesome. Don't know that yet, but they'll find out soon.
1: We'll keep it quiet on your behalf, Jackie. Yeah, have you done much travelling around the world? Glasgow's a place that I would love to visit. My dad's side of the family's from Scotland, and the rolling hills, the beautiful scenic places to go and see and things to do in Glasgow. Admittedly, you've got some competing to do, but once that all wraps up, geez, it'd be lovely to see some of the sights and hear some of the sounds over there as well.
0: Well, I have been fortunate since retiring, and just before, my husband and I have done quite a lot of travelling, and also when I had a daughter living overseas and son overseas, when he's playing soccer, we go and visit and then chuff off and visit different places. So I've been to probably nearly all continents on the earth, apart from Antarctica, which my husband would love to go to. We have been to Scotland, but a long time ago, and it is just as you described it. It's beautiful.
1: Good stuff. Well, Jackie, before you go, if I'm to look ahead and we're to look into our crystal ball, what are the chances of Jackie Hudson and Jake Philberg winning a Commonwealth Games gold medal? Is it doable?
0: I certainly hope so. If not, we wouldn't be going, I don't think. I think that's what everybody is aiming for that goes to Commonwealth Games. And as long as you put in your best, but of course gold medal is kind of like the star on the top of the Christmas tree. That's what we're all aiming for. And if that ends up the result, woohoo. you just go in and of course you want to try really, really hard and set it and perform at your best. And no matter what colour medal, if any medal at all, as long as you know that you've tried, you've put in, you've committed to kind of raise the bar and just perform at your best, whatever happens.
1: I reckon that's a great plan, Jackie, and I've said that to athletes in the past. I've said, you know, just making an Olympic team or a Commonwealth Games team is an achievement in itself. And if you win a gold medal, Jackie, I want an invite to the party because you sound like you'd be a hell of a lot of fun as well. Congratulations on making the team. We wish you well, and I'm going to certainly be following your journey and your competition over there in Glasgow. So Jackie Hudson is a name that the listeners will be hearing more about in the months to come when the Glasgow Commonwealth Games gets underway. So good to talk to you, Jackie. And again, I want to wish you all the best. Good luck in Glasgow.
0: Thank you very much, Mark, and thanks for your time.
1: Fantastic. What a great story. I love stories like that. Jackie Hudson. She's a mum, a grandmother, a great-grandmother. But you know what else she is? She's an Australian representative in lawn bowls as part of the Jackaroo squad heading to Glasgow. Now, just off the back of Jackie, I often talk up the Tarrenpoint Bowling Club as a great little bowling club. Where are some of the other great bowling clubs to visit and get involved in lawn bowls? I've got a double pass to Power Ballad the movie that's out May 28, starring Paul Rudd and Nick Jonas, when a forgotten wedding singer meets a fading pop star. One song changes everything. Do you go down to your local bowling club? Would you recommend your local club? Because I spoke about my mum going along to the Cleveland Bowls Club. Obviously, Jackie goes to her local bowling club and has a roll-up. So if you've got a little bowling club near you that you'd like to promote or give your local club a bit of a shout-out, 131873, you could win yourself the double pass to Power Ballad the movie. Jump on the line, have your say, 131873. In the meantime, we've got a problem on the M7 by the looks of things. Michael spotted it for us at Hoxton Park. G'day, Michael, what do you got for me?
2: G'day, Mark, and enjoying the show, mate. Just north of Cow Pasture Road, right-hand lane, two cars, and one of them's got into the guard wire rope, and he's been spun around facing south in the northbound lanes.
1: Only just happened, Michael. Have we got the emergency services there yet?
2: Must have only just happened because there's nothing there yet, and the traffic's starting to bank up really quick.
1: All right, mate. Well, thank you for letting us know. I might check in with Will Bottom if we can and see if he's got this one on his radar. You got anything on that one, Will?
3: Yeah, I do, Levy. A mate of mine was actually on the phone to his parents and they were driving through there at the time and some debris, the dad watched it happen and some of the debris hit his car. So it happened a few minutes ago. The emergency services are on the way, and including the ambulance and transport crews. The location of it's the M7 northbound, about a K past Cow Pasture Road, and it's taking out the right-hand lane. That traffic's building up pretty quickly.
1: All right. Fantastic. Thank you, mate. So Michael's let us know. And Michael, thank you for the kind words. Spread the word for us. 2GB Mornings. If it's happening in Sydney, you've certainly got the latest happening right here on the 2GB Morning Show. Rightio, what bowling club do you go to? And can you beat the Tarrenpoint Bowling Club? My late daddy used to bowl at a place called the Moorfield Bowling Club, sort of around that Rockdale area, Rockdale Cogra. Where else have you got for me, folks, to win the Power Ballad double pass to the movies, starring Paul Rudd and Nick Jonas, coming to cinemas on May 28. 131873, we'll take your calls next. We'll also check in with the boys from Better.
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1: Yeah, let's get straight to your feedback. Bowling clubs off the back of our 74-year-old Australian representative in Lawn Bowls. 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Mitch says you'd be familiar with the Clovelly Bowling Club, Mark, right on the ocean. Not sure if it's still there. Yeah, I am familiar with it. I went to a barefoot bowls day there one Sunday afternoon. Very nice place. South Cronulla Bowling Club marks a gem, largely volunteer run and a great club. They have ladies' days, men's days, mixed days, Friday night social night, Sunday birthday events from Michael. Wiseman's Ferry Bowling Club, great little club, great Chinese restaurant from Ross, who's over in China at the moment on holiday. Thank you, Ross, for letting me know. Mark's on the south coast of New South Wales. Morning, Mark.
11: Morning, Mark. How are we?
1: Very well, thank you, mate. Where have you got down there to go bowling, lawn bowling?
11: A little place called Dalmeny.
1: Where's Dalmeny?
11: About 5K away from Narooma, going back north.
1: Okay. Good little club. Yeah. Few bowling greens down there?
11: Yeah, we've got two bowling greens in use and one what they've taken out. But they're a lovely little bowling club. But we're just fighting at the moment to try and keep the club open.
1: Well, Mark, let me put you back to the switch. Let me get a few more details and find out what's going on down there, because if we can help, we'll certainly do our best to try and help you down there. Mark's at Cherry Brook. Hello, Mark.
12: Yeah, g'day, mate. What a top guest you just had, and good luck in the Commonwealth Games. But what a talented family, too.
1: Yeah, absolutely.
12: Mate, I've been a bowler at Pennant Hills for quite a few years, and we're struggling, too. As it happens, the clubs are folding far too quickly. But it's a great sport, and the misconception that you have to be old or retired to play is exactly that. The best bowlers are the young bowlers. They pick it up so easy and quickly. And there's a story that goes that the average age of the Australian bowling team is younger than the Australian cricket team.
1: Is that right, Mark? Is that right? Well, I know there's a couple of Australian representatives, Razor Ray down at Tarrant Point near me, and you're right, it's not, I mean, I hate to use the term, it's just an old person's thing to do, but there's a lot of young people that go on lawn bowl now as well. Daryl Bryman, we had some lawn bowls day down at Tarrant Point the day before the grand final over the last few years, and the big man, he's a very, very good bowler. Thank you, Mark. Stay there, mate. We'll send you the tickets to Power Ballad starring Paul Rudd and Nick Jonas, coming to cinemas on May 28. Harry phoned through from Double Bay. Best bolo in Sydney is the Double Bay Bowling Club. Hillsdale Bowling Club, great food, bowlers, not to mention good entertainment down there. Clovelly Bowling Club we've touched on. Camperdown Bowling Club as well. So we've certainly got the open line going here off the back of our 74-year-old Commonwealth Games representative. Good luck to Jackie Hudson as she competes and represents Australia later this year.
10: 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What are you really gambling with?
1: Yeah, Duncan McRae's with us this week while Michael Sullivan's doing some research and reconnaissance overseas. I think in Europe, probably sipping red wine and meeting with very influential people. Good morning, Duncan.
13: Yeah, good morning, Marky. I think he's staying at 22 Struggle Street, Kensington, over there in London on Knightsbridge. So I'm sure he's having a good time. But happy to be with you and all the best to you, Piggy, and all the listeners. And good to be a Blue this week after a great win Wednesday night.
1: What do you make of the game, Duncan? On Wednesday, obviously, it helps when Queensland's reduced to 12 men. But I suppose New South Wales and James Tedesco, they clinched it at the death, didn't they?
13: Well, he said it after the game. He just said, "I just wanted to go up and compete." And isn't it great when you see people run through on bombs and go up and try to catch them? It turns out really well, and obviously it's State of Origin, Mark, so there's always a drama, and there was again on Wednesday night.
1: Certainly was. Piggy Riddell's on the other line. Hello, Marcus.
14: Morning, Levy. Morning, Duncan.
1: How'd you pull up after Origin, great man?
14: Yeah, I'm all good. Excited, obviously, being a Blues fan, so nice to get the first one done.
1: All right, you'll appreciate this. Bulldog Richie's written the Telegraph today. What a state of hypocritical crybabies, a bunch of sulking whingers who want to take their deflated footy and stagger off home full of flat forex after losing State of Origin 1. Queensland sook merchants one day, tantrum throwers the next. The uproar north of the border at referee Ashley Klein's correct call to send off Kalyn Ponga borders on hysterical. Queensland was beaten fair and square by a courageous bunch of fine young men from New South Wales that parents would want as their daughters' boyfriends. Piggy, do you agree with Bulldog?
14: No, I'm staying right out of that, Levy.
1: Oh, come on, have a go.
14: Hey, we've won one game. We've won one game. Be careful.
1: You know what you won't stay out of tonight? I'm having Friday night off because I called Origin and I've had a big week. Can you drop off bagging me on a Friday when I'm not there, please? I've already said to Mike, don't let yous bag me, okay?
14: I can't confirm that, Levy. I'm sorry. When you're not there, you got to take advantage
1: of
14: it.
1: See, I wasn't on an email chain this week. Apparently, you've bagged me in an email to all staff saying, oh, Levy's having a Friday night off. What a disgrace. Is this true?
14: Well, it is true, but to be brutally honest with you, I actually thought you were on the email chain.
1: Rock solid you are. Rock solid. All right, well, let's get into the footy. Duncan, tonight down there at Ocean Protect Stadium, Mike Pearsall, Mark Riddell and Josh Morris to call the Cronulla Sharks and Manly Sea Eagles.
13: Oh, that's what it's called now. Thank you, Mark. I'm not sure. $1.80 the Sharkies at that field, and the Seagulls $2 with 1.5 starts.
14: I'm going to go the Seagulls. Fosball and the fact Nico Hines is out for the Sharkies, I think Manly can win.
1: Well, Dino Mezzatesta down there at the Sharks, don't let Piggy in now that he's tipping Manly, and don't give him the usual nice buffet food that you bring up as well. Just give him a couple of sandwiches, given he's tipping Manly. 3 o'clock tomorrow, Duncan, Newcastle and Parramatta at McDonald Jones Stadium.
13: Yeah, the night's very short here, boys, in the head-to-head. $1.20. One of Piggy's teams, the Eels, at 460 with a big 15.5 start for Parramatta.
14: Yeah, look, I'll be honest, Duncan, not my team this week. I'm going to be tipping the Newcastle Knights.
1: Oh, what's happened?
14: Well, Levy, as you'd be well aware, I'm right at the bottom of our 2GB tipping contest. So the Dragons have obviously hurt me this year. I can't afford to be on the Eels as well.
1: Hang on, I'm just texting Jason Riles. Piggy.
14: Oh, he doesn't reply these days anyway.
1: Yeah, he replies to me. He likes me. Piggy tipping Newcastle against Parramatta. Your thoughts? I'll see what he comes back with. 5:30 tomorrow, Duncan, at Combank. I'll be there with the big man and Piggy, West Tigers and Canterbury.
13: Yeah, a bit surprised by this one, boys. $1.60 the Tigers, $2.35 the Bulldogs, and they've got 4.5 star for tomorrow's game.
14: Geez, I like that price. I like the Bulldogs tomorrow in that one that we'll be covering. I think they can win.
1: Geez, Jason Riles has come straight back, Piggy.
14: Of course he has.
1: Oh, I can't read that on air, sorry. Geez, Jason Riles, what a potty mouth he's got. Anyway, I'll leave you to sort that one out. Melbourne Storm Roosters, Duncan, tomorrow night in Melbourne. Mike and Josh to call this one.
13: Yeah, the Storm at home, $2.10, just outsiders, boys. Another one of Piggy's teams. The Chookies, $1.75, and they're giving away 1.5 start to Melbourne at home.
14: Yeah, it'd be interesting to see who backs up from Origin for both these teams, but I'm going to go with the Roosters.
1: 2 o'clock Sunday, score updates on the Broncos and the Dragons. Duck?
13: Yeah, $1.13 the Broncos at home, boys. No surprises there. $6 the Dragons with 19.5 start for St. George Illawarra.
15: Yep.
1: They're my team. I'm rock solid.
15: Yep. And you know what? It was even better this week. It was great to see Payne Haas come back from his injury as well. Yeah. He had to come back this week against the Dragons. I'm tipping the Dragons.
1: As I was going to bed last night, I saw something. There was a video of the Dragons' social media. Did you stitch up Ben Cray or something this week, did you?
15: Yeah, well, there was a photo of him in a blue headgear that he wasn't very happy with at the time. He only wore it once in one game, but I did happen to print that photo out and put it on his office door.
1: Given that behaviour, why was your name mentioned for the interim coaching role, given you're doing things like that?
15: Well, you've got to have fun, Levy, especially in the current climate that we're in at the moment.
1: Oh, so you're admitting that you're just going no good. Well done.
15: No, well, we're working hard, mate. I see it every day. The boys are working hard. They're doing their best.
1: Yeah, working hard, sticking photos on people's office doors anyway. Canberra, North Queensland, the game that Matty, Darrell and Cooper will be calling tomorrow. Duncan, prices on this one?
13: Yeah, it's $1.80 and $2, boys, with 1.5 start. Just not sure who's going to back up here, so a bit standoffish with the prices at the moment.
15: Oh, I'm loving what the Cowboys are doing at the moment. I'm on the Cowboys. I think they win. I think if you have a look at the ladder, they'd be sitting in third spot, the Cowboys, if you go off their wins. They haven't had a bye at all, so still got three byes up their sleeve. I think Cowboys win.
1: It's a funny game, isn't it? It's round 13 and they're up the pointy end of the ladder. Round four, everyone was saying, oh, Todd Payton's got to go. He can't coach. He's no good. It's amazing. Rugby league, it's a wonderful game. Panthers and Warriors, 6:15 Sunday night to wrap up the round at Combank. Duncan?
13: Yeah, another one. Interesting to see who backs up for the Panthers, boys. So they're $1.67 here, Penrith. $2.30 the Warriors with 3.5 start for Sunday night footy.
15: Yeah, as Duncan said, a few backing up. It'll be interesting to see, but I'm going to stick with the Panthers.
1: Panthers there, rightio. Of course, the continuous call team on board right across the weekend. We've got the Lord Mayor's Cup at Rosehill Gardens, but the big meeting at Eagle Farm with the Kingsford Smith Cup, the Queensland Derby. Some of the horses, Duncan, the better punters are pretty keen on. You got a couple for us?
13: Yeah, we've got one in the Queensland Derby, boys. Solid Gold, one for back to the Chief. $7 into $5.50 there. Another one supported at odds there. Kilman's been 12 into 9. Best back runner up there is race 6, number 5. Brave Monarch has been 5.50 in the 3.90. And just a couple at Rose Hill tomorrow. Obviously a heavy track out there. Race 8, number 9. Sequester, 6.50 in the 4.80. And the best back runner at Rose Hill. Have to wait to the last race. Race 10, number 9, Hay Street has been 4.60 to 2.90.
1: Well, Duncan, I would like to applaud Mark Piggy-Riddell for just boosting up the bank accounts and the betting accounts of the continuous call team last weekend and some of our listeners, because he tipped Flying Destiny, which was brilliantly ridden by Jamie Mellon, popped off the fence. Well, she was one out and one back and then came three wide down the outside in the straight to get the cash last weekend in Brisbane. Piggy, thank you. Can you tip another winner for us this week, please?
15: Yeah, well, Flying Destiny's having a well-earned week off this week, Levy. I'm in Sydney. Race 3, number 7, Sir Les.
1: Race 3, number 7, Sir Les. Craig Carmody and Chad Lever. Rightio, Sir Les. What price about Sir Les? Race 3, number 7 there, Duncan?
13: Yeah, $4 there, boys. Yeah, not many in work, Craig Carmody, but Piggy seems to tip them quite often, so there's obviously something going on in there.
1: Chad Lever's a mate of mine, Piggy. I'll be ringing him on the way home. Just telling you.
15: Well, I'm in good form, Levy.
1: Yeah, well. But if a week's a long time in rugby league, so is it in racing.
15: Yeah, that's true.
1: Anyway. Duncan, have a great weekend, mate. Thanks for helping out. And, of course, Betr is the place to have a bet on the racing and the footy. BETR. Download the app and do it responsibly. You're a good man, Dunk. We'll check in next week.
13: Thank you, lads. Have a great weekend. Appreciate
1: it. Good on you, buddy. And Piggy, I won't see you tonight, but I'll see you tomorrow out at Combank Stadium. No bagging, okay?
15: See you then, Levy. Bye-bye.
1: No bagging. I want you to agree to it.
15: I'll see you tomorrow.
1: No, come on, agree. You're not going to bag me tonight for having a night off. Say it. Go on.
15: I won't be bagging you tonight, but I may be bringing up the topic.
1: You should be a politician. See ya. 14 to midday. Break back with more.
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3: Horsley Park, a single vehicle crashed at the corner of Holding Street and Mimosa Road. On the M7 through Hoxton Park, a truck that squashed a car and damaged a guardrail on the M7 northbound just past Cowpaster Road. It's taking out the right-hand lane. Heavy delays here on approach to it. Wakehurst Parkway remains closed between Oxford Falls and North Narrabeen, both ways with flooding, and also closures to Oxford Falls Road. Parramatta Road slows a bit through Granville, Auburn and Lidcombe, and it's Springwood, a truck that's broken out on the Great Western High. It's westbound at Silver Road. This is Will Bottom on Sydney's traffic leader, 2GB.
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1: John missed Piggy's race pick. 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Rose Hill tomorrow, race 3, number 7, Sir Les. 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Michael McLaren has wandered in. Before I welcome in Michael McLaren, I just wanted to take a sec to congratulate some of our colleagues, including Clinton Maynard, who won Best Local Program with Sydney Now, Eddie Summerfield, who used to work with me in the newsroom, or we used to work together in the newsroom at 2GB. He's now moved down to Melbourne. He's a Melbourne boy, Best News Presenter Reporter. Best Audio Producer, Riley Mullins, who is pushing the buttons in the studio for Ben of a Morning. Congratulations to Riley. Matty White and Matt Thompson, the Stories of Origin podcast. They won a gong last night. And our coverage of the terror attack down at Bondi, which is a night I'll never forget. That picked up an award for Best Specialist Program, Breaking News Terror at Bondi. So congratulations to all of my colleagues. We missed out in the Best Network Program, but oh well, we just continue on. And Michael McLaren has wandered into the studio. I think he was there last night, front and centre, looking all fantastic in his suit, all dolled up. Morning, Michael.
23: Morning, Mark. And also missed out. But, you know.
1: We don't do our job.
23: Missed out to someone who was very, very good.
0: in Clinton Maynard.
1: Oh, well, you're in the best local
0: So there you go. Yeah, good on Clinton. Yeah, okay. He's had quite the week. He's turned 50.
1: Yeah.
0: He's won a radio award. He's been given all these gifts from Gowl and the Sharks, and New South Wales won Origin.
1: Do we know if he's tipped his Sharks against Manly?
0: A hell of a week.
1: Hopefully he's tipped the Sharks. But if he
0: he did this week.
1: If his Sharks win tonight,
0: no, Manly
1: it'll
0: win.
1: Be the week of his life.
0: No, was it Matt? All things come to an end. And, you know, by next week, the birthday wishes will be dried up. He'll feel older than he is. And the Sharks will have been done by Manly.
1: Jeez, so, you're cruel.
0: What you forgot to mention out of these radio awards, yes. And you mentioned Riley Mullins, who was sitting beside me, behind me, he didn't just win Best Audio Producer. He won Best Audio Producer Large.
1: Oh. He's not that large at all.
0: Well,
1: Very skinny.
0: I think you meant to say he's very fit.
1: Young bloke.
0: But, we have, in the old days, it used to be regional and metro. Anyway, under these new awards, there's small, medium, and large.
1: Right.
0: So he won Best Producer Large.
1: Do they have a men's and women's category?
0: No.
1: Mm. Don't ask the Sex Discrimination Commission.
0: Well,
1: it's Friday. We're all having a bit of
0: rule.
1: How was it? I didn't go.
0: It was good. Look,
1: I'll
0: give them credit. I've never been to the Acras in the old days.
1: Oh,
0: So I don't know what that was like. I'm told they were pretty good nights.
1: Yeah.
0: Look, they've tried to resurrect an industry award which had been let go. And so I give them a lot of credit for that. Because it's not easy to do. These things cost a lot of money. Not all the radio stations were participating. A big focus on podcasting because that's now obviously a very significant part of the audio industry more broadly. So I think they managed to cover all of that very well. There'll be some points that they will improve next year, but for a first go, I thought it was quite good.
1: I give them
0: a lot of credit for having the courage to do it.
1: Georgia and Jacob were telling me that Bianca Dye and Mitch Churi emceed the event. Bianca told a few jokes and was a little bit out there. And Mitch Churi did a very
0: good
1: job.
0: He's very funny. He's very good. And they mentioned my hair, which was nice.
1: Did they?
0: Yes. Yes, they did.
1: You do have good hair.
0: They mentioned Clinton's too, but that's a different story.
1: lack thereof?
0: They might have suggested he go to Istanbul, but that's a... I don't know if he's quite there yet.
1: You know, it's funny. It's funny you mention going to Turkey to get your hair done. I'd never been to Europe up until recently. I went over to North Macedonia. If I say Macedonia, the Greeks get upset and everything else. Yeah. But coming back, we went via an airport where there are a whole heap of people that had just been to Turkey to get their hair done.
0: They had the red...
1: They were in enormous pain.
0: Yeah.
1: They were in if anyone's thinking about getting it, apparently it's very, very painful.
0: It's funny, isn't it? You go to Turkey, you can buy a carpet and also get a rug. it's quite the economic sales pitch.
1: I've got 60 seconds. What do you got?
0: Oh, do you? Out? Oh, I don't have too much. Alistair McGibbon, though, we'll talk about all of these motor vehicles and the like that they're now being saying to the politicians, or don't use your phone in them. We'll get to the bottom of all of that. And we have the winner of the Australian Pizza Championships.
1: Ooh.
0: Forget the radio awards. This is the real awards. Mark Paterno will be bringing pizza in studio.
1: Wow.
0: Just to make sure. You
1: what's
0: know,
1: your favourite? What's your favourite type? Do you go for a meat lovers, a supreme,
0: round one, as
1: Hawaiian?
0: Prefer the round one.
1: It's one of the great mysteries. We've discussed this on the Continuous Call team at length.
0: To pineapple or not to pineapple?
1: No. Why do they put a circular pizza in a rectangle or square box?
0: It's a good question.
1: There you go. Answer that question, Mr.
0: Probably, well, it's probably cheaper to make a square box, isn't it?
1: Would
0: imagine
1: it
0: all the angles you'd have to fold. And Mr. Vizzy would know about that.
1: Goodbye, Michael.
0: Bye, Mike.
1: See you later. Michael McLaren's coming. I love Fridays. He's coming up after the news at midday.
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1: Just before I get out of here, I had a message from the Hall of Fame jockey, Darren Beedman. He said, Mark, just on Piggy's tip, Sir Les, Les Bridge and Craig Carmody are mates, but the horse is actually named after Sir Les Patterson because Craig Carmody is a diehard Sir Les Patterson fan. So thank you for the correction. The Dazzler's a regular listener and contributor to 2GB. He used to ring up and say, 2GB for me. That's it for me today and for this week. I will be back tomorrow with a continuous call team for a bit of fun and, of course, some football. But Michael McLaren's up after the news. Big thank you to my team, headed up by Jacob. Chelsea's there, Georgia as well, Chris in the adjoining studio, and Pat, who's been with us today learning the ropes. Young bloke who's been working with Ben, and he's doing some work with us as well. Nice to have you on board, Pat, and I hope he's all's done well this morning on the phones. Thank you for listening. Thank you for your company. It's been a big week of news, plenty of feedback as well. Have a great weekend. I'll see you around the roundabout. Bye-bye.
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28: In this bulletin, fallout from a fiery exchange in Parliament, why Amazon is being taken to court and celebrating an Australian music icon. It's midday. Good afternoon. I'm Madeline McNeil. Opposition leader Angus Taylor says he's channeling the frustration of most Australians after swearing at the Prime Minister over his tax changes. Federal politics editor Michael Packey.
29: The opposition maintains Anthony Albanese must take changes to capital gains and negative gearing to an election, arguing the government's proposed legislation will hurt small business owners, stifle investment, and do very little to improve housing supply. During a fiery session of question time, Liberal leader Angus Taylor labelled the PM an arrogant prick, claiming he's failing to listen to public concerns.
30: This Prime Minister thinks he can blatantly lie
3: and get away with it.
29: Mr Albanese says he's not worried, arguing the changes strike the right balance.
8: A lot of the language that they're using is very desperate.
29: The legislation will be examined by a parliamentary committee, but the government has already flagged there'll be very few changes and is hoping it'll pass by the end of June with the help of the Greens. Michael Packey, Canberra.
28: Invictus Australia is thanking supporters after the government reversed a funding cut to the organisation. After being blindsided by the loss of its Commonwealth funding in the budget, the veteran support organisation's now been told it will receive money as normal for the next 3 years. Invictus Chief Executive Michael Hartung says so many people have come forward to get behind the work they do.
11: I think it was through their will determination that the government could see the value of the program and decided to make that decision, and we're just very grateful for it.
28: Firefighters say incidents over the past 24 hours, including a deadly blaze, show why fire safety is so important. Jefferson Shaw reports.
12: Fire and Rescue Commissioner Jeremy Futrell says two blazes in the last 24 hours have been a grim reminder of the devastating impact of fires. He says firefighters went to great efforts to try and save a man in Coogee who's died after a unit fire.
13: Was the result that no one wanted to have happen.
12: Meanwhile, dozens of emergency service workers responded to a blaze in the top level of an office in Surry Hills this morning. Authorities have today launched their winter safety campaign, urging people to check their smoke alarms after 12 people died in residential fires this year. Jefferson Shaw, Sydney.
28: The consumer watchdog is for the first time taking an online marketplace to court over alleged button battery warning failures. Sasha Foote reports.
14: Children's backpacks that included a button battery unicorn plush toy were sold by Amazon Australia in 2022. The ACCC is alleging the online marketplace failed to comply with mandatory safety standards and is seeking declarations and penalties in the federal court. Deputy Chair Katrina Lowe says these products deprived parents of critical safety warnings.
15: We say the required warning labels were missing from the products.
14: The case by the ACCC is the first of its kind against an online marketplace. Sasha Foote reporting.
28: Four Sydney teenagers have been charged over two aggravated break and enters at units in Newcastle and Tamworth. Police allege the group stole a total of three vehicles during the separate incidents. One of the vehicles was found abandoned on a street in Sydney's inner suburbs. The US Vice President says progress is being made, but there are still sticking points to a deal to end the war with Iran. Reports citing officials involved in the talks suggested a memorandum of understanding to extend the ceasefire by 60 days had been locked in, pending approval from Donald Trump. J.D. Vance says a deal is very close.
16: We've already decimated their conventional military, and we're in a position where we could substantially set back their nuclear program. Not just during the term of this president, but over the long term. That's a very, very good thing for the American people. So we're not there yet, but we're very close and we're going to keep on working at it.
28: The federal government has signed a contract to secure a 175-metre-long cargo vessel as part of plans to assemble a strategic maritime fleet. A 2023 report prepared for the government found Australia lacked critical maritime capabilities during disruption events. The procurement of the cargo ship will provide supply chain support during emergencies. Superstars including Hugh Jackman, Celine Dion and Keith Urban will headline a mega concert and tribute show to John Farnham. The songs of John Farnham, a living legend, will be staged at Rod Laver Arena in September. The event will raise funds for Head and Neck Cancer Australia, which supported the music icon through his battle with oral cancer. Concert organiser Tony Cochran says the response from artists has been amazing.
17: It's just been tremendous, the support. You know, Jimmy Barnes has been unbelievable. Everybody who's got behind this and Tina Arena, there's just, look, I can't name everybody because I think all up on stage between artists, orchestra, the whole shebang, we've got, I think, 120 artists.
28: Also making news, a three-year-long New South Wales health studies found targeted school resilience programs failed to actually improve health outcomes for young people. And doctors are reporting a rise in patients on weight loss drugs like Ozempic who are complaining of popping and crackling noises in their ears or other hearing issues. In finance, the All Ords is up 98 points at 89.18. One Australian dollar is buying 71.61 US cents.
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0: The heavyweights continue to fall early in the French Open, with world number one Jannik Sinner throwing away a near unlosable lead in the second round. Craig Gabriel reports.
2: Jannik Sinner is the first men's top seed to lose as early as the second round at the French Open since Andre Agassi in 2000. Sinner was a game from winning and was serving for the match, but he began losing energy and was dizzy. He said he tried to finish the match, but nothing was working, and Juan Manuel Sorongolo scored one of the most dramatic upsets, 3-6, 2-6, 7-5, 6-1, 6-1. Sinner said he didn't sleep well and woke up not feeling great. He's obviously greatly disappointed because of the incredible tennis he'd been playing. Craig Gabriel, Paris.
0: For the second time in 24 hours, New South Wales has made Origin history. The Sky Blues have recorded the first whitewash since the women's series was expanded to three games, with a 12-4 victory on the Gold Coast. And Paul Ocon Jr. and Willa Pearson have won Sydney FC's Player of the Year awards. That's sport. I'm Mike Pearsall.
28: 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That's the latest news and sport.
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4: At Fairfield, there are wires down in a person-trapped crash. It's on Jervis Street at Loscoe Street, and also Blacktown low-hanging wires earlier, and the repairs continue on Bessemer Street just off Sunny Hot Road near the public school. Wakehurst Parkway remains closed both ways between Oxford Falls and North Narrabeen, which is due to flooding, and also closures to Oxford Falls Road. Earlier, a crash on the M7 at Hoxton Park that just reopened all lanes. It was northbound past Cowpaster Road. Still delays there, about 2.5 k's worth, which starts at the Bonera Road on-ramp out of Preston's as you head north. 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
28: Cloudy with a shower or two, becoming less likely as the day goes on. South to southwesterly winds up to 30 kilometres per hour. Cloud clearing tomorrow, 12 to 21 degrees in the city, 10 to 21 in the west. Looking ahead, mostly sunny Sunday, sunny Monday and showers easing Tuesday. Right now in town, it's 18 degrees. The same at Gosford, it's 20 at Bankstown and Penrith. I'm Madeline McNeil. 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
20: Sure is. Good to have you there with us. It's Friday, May 29, and I see a little bit of blue sky out there in the south. Is this the beginning of something beautiful, I wonder? Let's see. I think the Bureau reckons Saturday, Sunday are going to be pretty good, which is a little different because normally the rain comes on the weekend. Have you noticed that? Normally it starts raining about now on a Friday, and it clears up at about 9 a.m. on a Monday. I don't know, maybe the man upstairs has a different idea for us this weekend. Plenty of time to have a chat with you between now and 3. 131-873, the open line number if you'd like to join us. Of course, you can send a text. Many people do that now. 0460-873-873. Keep the emails coming. Thank you for those. 2GB.com and just click on the feedback icon. I will speak in the next hour to Alistair McGibbon, the former special advisor to the Prime Minister on cyber security. Spoken to Alistair a couple of times. He's very, very good in these matters. And I want to talk to him about a story that bubbled up. I think it was in The Australian this morning. The spy agencies, ASIO particularly, warning members of parliament over sensitive talks in cars. We've been here before, but they obviously have to continue to warn the MPs. Either they're slow learners or maybe something's changed. Ben Packham, the Defence and Foreign Affairs correspondent, writing today that Australia's domestic spy agency has warned MPs and public officials to mind what they say when riding in cars, especially these internet-connected vehicles. Now, he does go on to say the move comes after seven Chinese electric vehicles were added to the list of taxpayer-funded cars available to federal politicians. Now, these would all be battery-operated cars. So it's not the fact that they're in electric car. You can be connected to the internet of via combustion engine vehicles. But it does seem to be a particular problem with these e-vehicles. And although cars from many different jurisdictions would have similar technology in place, not every government has a similar intent to that of China, who like to hoover up information and would no doubt be very tempted to, if we can put it this way, weaponize whatever technology they have at their disposal, any opportunity that they have. So the warnings have gone out. I'll speak to Alistair McGibbon about all of that in the next hour. For Friday food, a bit of pizza today. It is pizza kind of weather, isn't it? Football's back and all the rest of it. Mark Paterno, the owner of the Art Bianca, and they've done very, very well at the Australian Pizza Championships. Look forward to speaking to Mark. Mark will be in the studio with me, and I think we might have to sample a little bit of the pizza just to make sure. And before we go, Nicolette Buller, the independent MP for Bradfield, the Teal. Nicolette's going to come on and have a chat. One of my listeners emailed me the results of a survey that the MP had conducted in Bradfield just before the federal government announced their changes to the capital gains tax discount, negative gearing, family trusts, so on and so forth. Now, I'll have a bit more to say about all of the budget in a second, but it's interesting because a lot of the findings in Ms. Buller's survey contradict the general thrust of the findings in all of the other polling I've seen nationwide. So I don't know if, let's be frank, Bradfield is a wealthy electorate on average compared to many others around the country. It used to be Liberal Party blue ribbon territory, right? Once upon a time, Liberal MP wouldn't even have to campaign. They just win it. It's different now, and the Liberals don't have it anymore. But I just wonder if the attitude to some of these changes, a little more accommodating in areas like Bradfield than perhaps we're led to believe, or if the scope of the changes that have been announced in the budget might in fact alter the opinions that some people gave to Ms. Buller's survey. My understanding is it was an opt-in survey, so I'm not sure how rigorous from a mathematical or statistical perspective it was. It's not like NewsPoll or Redbridge that go out there and target 1,800 registered voters with different demographics and all the rest of it to get a snapshot. I'm not sure it was quite that rigorous. But nonetheless, the results were interesting. They were interesting because, all things being equal, the people of Bradfield are probably more likely to be affected by these changes, grandfathering notwithstanding, than the average person in other electorates. And yet, according to her survey, they seem more open to supporting them. And it'll be interesting to see the way the Teals vote in the lower house. I mean, they're irrelevant in the sense that Labor have the majority in the lower house. But it's still emblematic. And if the Teals, by and large, go and back the government's budget, quote-unquote, reforms, will there be some blowback among their constituents? I guess we'll find out at the next election. But we'll speak with Nicolette Buller before we go home today. 1-3-1-8-7-3, all of that and more. Don't you go anywhere. 16 past 12. Well, we were only speaking just yesterday about how some of our institutions have been captured by a group beholden to a certain mindset. I mean, clearly the Human Rights Commission and the Sex Discrimination Commissioner in particular see the world very differently from the majority of people, I think, listening right now to this show, with her hypotheticals about biological men facing the prospect of being denied employment because they might, you know, potentially be planning to become pregnant. I mean, you can call it cultural Marxism, you can call it woke groupthink, you can call it whatever the heck you want. But it's a thing, it's real, and it's gone from being the hallucinations of a few on the fringe to become dogma, policy, and codified. Now, of course, once upon a time, government departments and all of these commissions and bodies on the periphery of government were paid to be impartial advisers to ministers and servants of the public interest above all else, hence the title public servant. But over the years, it seems they've slowly morphed from fearless third parties into something resembling a taxpayer-funded extension of the government of the day. And I guess, you know, for years we've known about the old blue briefs and red briefs prepared to appease whatever shade of politics wins an election, but it does seem that with every year, the Sir Humphreys of this world, willing as that character was to occasionally stand up to his minister, well, it seems they're making way for ideological bosom buddies that swing the full might of the department in behind whatever crazy idea the government might have. I mean, take, for

be smarter to contemplate where the most efficient somewheres happen to be, rather than simply falling in behind Labor's lazy, classist, big net approach to CGT discounts. I mean, is anybody among the over 4,000 staff that work for the Federal Treasury nationally actually pushing back on any of Chalmers' fatwa on aspiration? I guess what I'm really asking is this. Are we actually now witnessing the capture of the Treasury, another institution, but by devotees of Jimbonomics? And on behalf of the business community, I might ask this as well. If that's the case, who the hell within the apparatus of government is going to stand up and inject some fiscal common sense into this debate? As you know, I always get a bit nervous when political types wave around their latest modelling to try to prove a point. Well, I'm now equally nervous when a member of the Treasury decides to do the same because, and look, no disrespect to the boffins there, they work hard, but when was the last time their modelling was even within cooey of actually being the outcome? And not just Treasury, I mean, when was the last time you read any modelling from anywhere that was remotely accurate? I mean, it's almost always completely wrong. And yet, our politicians and their public servants venerate it like the faithful behold a relic. And so it was yesterday with the Treasury Secretary who said, and I quote, "It is our estimate that these reforms will support a modest reduction in the tax burden on labour income." But how could they, when bracket creep remains baked in to the way we tax said labour income? And how could they, if, as is the case, they're not part of a deliberate and permanent change to income tax thresholds at all? I mean, the same modelling apparently showed 90% of the under-30s would be thousands of dollars better off thanks to the combination of tax changes now before the Parliament. But again, based off what assumptions? And when you listen to the financial experts and you look at the polling, it seems the only people who genuinely believe that actually reside in the Treasury. And then, of course, there was this pearler from her, and I quote, "OECD research suggests there's not clear evidence to support favourable treatment of capital gains to promote investment beyond compensating for inflation," end quote. All right, so you see, the old dictum about if you're wanting less of something, then you tax it more, well, that applies to every corner of the economy except the nexus between capital gains tax and investment, apparently. Again, are all the businesses, startups, entrepreneurs and investors warning of the significant impact from these changes? Are they all wrong? As the economist Judith Sloan writes in Today's Australian, "The aim of economic policy is to raise everyone's living standards, not to conduct some sort of Marxian class war that pits one group against another." She went on to say, "Workers only thrive when they have capital to work with, and investment is the key." You would expect, she wrote, Treasury to understand this, but clearly standards have slipped. Well, I reckon it's hard to argue against that, but at least among the fog of modelling, the Secretary did deliver an important moment of candour regarding the purpose and theme of this budget. Because when she let slip the line about revenue needing to come from somewhere, I think she actually belled the cat and confirmed the main point that we've been making on this show, I know, for the better part of a month. This budget was never about fairness and equity, intergenerational or otherwise. It was always about one thing and one thing only, raising revenue for the government. We know it's not about improving the supply of houses because the budget papers themselves forecast a decline in new builds because of the policies being advanced. We know it's not about addressing the mountains of debt because that's forecast to grow. And we also know it's not about ensuring the young get access to the same advantageous investment opportunities of their parents or their grandparents because whilst existing arrangements will be grandfathered, before long they'll be denied to many new would-be investors. No, as we've constantly said, Budget 2026 was always going to be a legally sanctioned assault on wealth. But what few of us, I think, ever expected was that it would simultaneously be an assault on innovation, risk, investment, and traditional parliamentary process. See, there's a reason Albanese denied and denied and denied and denied that he would tinker with all of these matters before the election, which was only just last year, because he knew he'd lose if he said otherwise. Simple as that. And in contrast to this legislative ram raid, as John Kehoe reminds us, back in 1985, Hawke and Keating held that tax summit before they introduced any changes, let alone the sweeping changes like capital gains tax, dividend imputation, and the accompanying cuts to personal income tax that went with them. Likewise, Howard and Costello spent

0: spent the better part of 3 years convincing the public of the case for the GST before taking their reform to an election. And they received the mandate from the people. Mind you, it was a narrow victory, but they got it. And more than that, as Kehoe says, past governments announced policies, consulted, finalised the details, and then forecast the impact on revenue in the budget. But this time, Labor have done it back the front. As he says, Costello and Keating were interested in the principles of good tax policy, whereas Chalmers and Albanese don't seem to care. Now, John Kehoe forced to conclude, and again I quote, for them, it appears to be all about politics. But of course, you see, for Anthony Albanese, it's always all been about the politics. Politics is what sustains him. It's his tonic, his DNA. And for the life of me, I've never worked out why so many in the corporate sector in particular failed to appreciate this. I mean, I'd warned many of them in recent years to beware getting too cozy with this bloke, because I knew that deep down, he remains a union man, a class warrior, and a believer in the superiority of government. His utopia is the sort of high-taxing, big-spending, welfare-centric antithesis of what the pinstripe suits in the C-suites of this nation believe to be nirvana. And yet, following his big win in 2022, they hopped into bed with Labor, they schmoozed up to the ACTU, they backed The Voice, they endorsed their energy policies, they really didn't put up much of a fight against all of the damaging changes to industrial relations that have come thick and fast. And now, only now, with their backs well and truly against the wall and the Prime Minister secured behind his 94-seat hall in the House, have they come to realise that this bloke isn't actually one of them. Well, I'm loath to say this, fellas, but I told you so. But for the sake of the nation, let's hope the business community find a bit of spine, hold their nerve, and fight like hell to defeat these damaging proposals in the budget. In many respects, the health of the economy depends on it, and dare I say it, therefore, any hope for intergenerational equity also depends on it.
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0: Lovely to share this Friday afternoon with you. In a minute or so, the public memorial for the late ABC broadcaster James Valentine will get underway. It's going to be at Sydney Town Hall. I've seen some footage coming from that part of the city just a moment ago. It's wrapped in colour. A lot of people choosing to wear bright clothes. I think that was James Valentine's style, wasn't it? So not too many people in all black. And this is the public memorial at Town Hall. Long queues of mourners were forming from early in the morning, stretching right around the block. It'll run from 12:30 to 2 p.m., I believe, today. So in just a moment, it'll get underway. Richard Glover, who, of course, worked alongside James on the airways for 25 years, was really a stalwart, a titan of drive radio himself, Richard Glover, for many, many years. He will be hosting the memorial. And that'll be a beautiful send-off to what was a very, very great person in James Valentine. Very sad to obviously learn of the passing of James Valentine and certainly the circumstances which brought that about. 131-873, the open line number, if you'd like to join us. A lot of texts coming through. Thank you for those about the editorial and a couple of these other issues. Interesting note here from Henry, an observation. He says, look, it's not mine, but he says ALP policy making seems to be done like this. Fire, aim, and then ready. It does seem to be a bit that way. John Kehoe certainly made a very similar point, didn't he, in his piece in the Fin Review the other day that I referenced there, saying, look, they've done everything the wrong way around. They've said, oh, this is going to be the impact on the budget. And of course, then they've gone and spent according to the believed revenue that they would raise from all of these changes that they're bringing to tax arrangements and concessions and the like. But they haven't yet legislated those changes. And now they're going off to the community and off to the parts of the business community, or certainly some of their favourites, it seems, the tech sector and the startups. Oh, yeah, we'll consult, and therefore they might well have to change. Well, that may well impact the revenue that this raises. And so the problem is they've baked in the spending based off this. It's all the wrong way around. As Henry says, fire, aim, ready. Of course, rather than ready, aim, fire. 131-873. All right, now I've got a non-budget related question. This is a cultural question. It's a social question. It's a question based off practicality, I suppose. It's one I've asked, I think, before, but I don't know if we ever really sort of had the answer. I'll try it again. Does anyone know when the Thais cornered the massage market? When did that happen? You know, the Thai culture. They seem to have a mortgage on massages. See, when I was young, I don't think I ever saw a Thai massage joint. I mean, grew up in Western Sydney, you know, but I don't know, maybe people had stronger calf muscles out there. I don't know, but just they didn't exist in the 80s. But now, doesn't matter what suburb you're in, there's six of these things in every shopping strip. And if it weren't for Thai massage parlours and tobacconists, we'd have vacant commercial lots all over town. But do we really all have so many tight muscles? I mean, how do these places pay the bills? This is what I want to know. Like, if you had six gelato shops in a shopping strip, chances are four of them would go broke within a year. Because there's just not enough people buying gelato at that rate to pay the bills, to pay the insurance, pay the staff, pay the product, you know, whatever. And yet, where I live, we seem to be getting a new Thai massage parlour open up about every 6 months. Not that the old ones are closing. They're still there. There's just another one. And another one. Now, I mean, I don't know if I live in Bad Back Avenue. I don't know what's going on where I live. Everyone seems to be up at the Thai massage joint getting a rub down. But here, where did all this come from? Has anyone looked into this through the ATO or anything? I mean, we know the stories about some places, Thai or otherwise. Okay, that's part of the story, I guess, so I'm told. But it just to me, it seems bizarre. Am I the only one? No. Right. Why? Why all these places? And how do they remain financially viable? Okay. That's what I don't understand. You know, traditional commercial activity and market operations would suggest that if you have a saturation of product, then eventually, you know, law of the survival of the fittest sort of stuff, law of the jungle, the weak ones will go and the strong ones will survive. But it seems that they're all either equally strong or equally weak or something, and new ones want to join the jamboree. Now, as I said, I've never been to one of these because I don't think I have particularly tight muscles. I don't have have any muscles at all, really, for that matter. So I don't think these places are for me. But we've had neighbours that do a lot of exercise, and occasionally they go up to one. And it does state on the door that, you know, what you see on the ticket is all you're going to get if you follow my drift. Okay, so it's a legitimate joint. And they get whatever they get done, and they come home and they feel like they're walking on clouds, and yeah, good luck to them. But I see very few people going in and out of these places. When I go up to the shops or whatever, I go to walk up there. It's not like the door's swinging, you know, like the entrance to a Wild West pub. It's very few in and out. Certainly from the front door anyway. So, how do they survive? Please, I'm not besmirching an industry. I'm asking a question. I don't understand the economics of this. Can somebody please explain, as a famous person once said? Anyway, the reason I ask, the catalyst, is there's a story out of the UK. Residents in a Dorset seaside suburb, sort of long way from home for the Thai massage parlour, but anyway, they're trying to have a neighbour's back garden Thai massage parlour closed down. Do we have any of those here? I don't know. People living in Hamworthy, Pool, which is a nice part of the world, have raised objections with the council after a woman applied for a retrospective planning permission for the therapy room housed in a cabin in her garden. Now, see, the particular issue here is that lives in this sort of development where apparently there are strict rules about commercial enterprises, and residents sign contracts which state they cannot even park a business vehicle with logos in the development. Strange community, but anyway, that's what it is. So neighbours have raised complaints about an increase in parking on the estate, security issues over clients coming and going day and night, and this is my favourite one, concerns that the oils and candles used could cause a fire hazard. Wouldn't want to rub too hard and fast, you know, friction. But that's the situation in Pool, P-O-O-L. They're worried that the lady might knock the candles over, and up she goes. Yeah, okay. So it's not just a Sydney-centric issue. The mushrooming of the Thai massage joint. What is going on there? Can you please explain? 131873.
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16: Hello, Michael. There's a van breakdown on the Carl Expressway south of the Harbour Tunnel and a south-facing breakdown on the M1 at Warunga just after Edgeworth David Avenue. Debris across Parramatta Road at 5 Dock has taken out an eastbound lane near Wattle Street, and at Quakers Hill, a crash on Hambledon Road. That's about 500 metres or so up from Quakers Hill Park. And heading north up Mount Ousley, a bus is conked out on the Prince's Motorway close to New Mount Pleasant Road. The normal spot. I'm Steve Carline on Sydney's 2GB.
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29: 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Don't worry. They have eyes on the road 24/7 and incident response to help you get back on your way.
0: Okay, looking at the text line, there is a theme emerging here. I got a note from somebody. I won't quite go into all the details, but they say, I know a male, it's a good start, who was unemployed. He was visiting a Thai massage parlour every week for months. Wonder what... might have just been applying for the role. You know, I don't know. You know, interesting, that. 13187, very tense, obviously, in that unemployed state. Hello, Peter.
30: How are you, sir?
0: I'm all right, thank you.
30: That's good. Right. Yeah, you're right. They're sprouting up like mushrooms. Not far from me, one stretch of road, probably 150 metres long, three Thai massage, two nail salon, two tobacconists, and then we've got a couple of ordinary shops. But if you have a look at the windows of the Thai massage joint, NDIS compliant,
0: mm-hmm.
30: Health funds pay, you can claim against your health fund.
0: Oh, yes, yep.
30: All right, so you've got health fund paying for a big chunk of it, if not all of it. NDIS paying for a big chunk, well, for all of it. That's why they're springing up.
0: Well, it brings a whole new meaning to the term extras with your health fund, doesn't it?
30: Yeah, exactly. Mm. So, yeah. And they will work on doctors, what do they call them? Basically, a doctor sets up a program, it's approved, go to a massage joint.
0: Okay.
30: So then it's Medicare.
0: So, I mean, I don't have the best memory in the world, Peter, but growing up at Oatlands when I was young, I mean, not much happened at Oatlands in the Oatland shops. You know, I had a good takeaway and a chemist, and that, but we never had a Thai massage joint. I'd imagine there's probably one, if not four, there now, but... I just never remember seeing any, and then all of a sudden now where I now live, I think we've got about seven within about 400 metres of the main road. And I think all the people around here got bad knees. I mean, I don't know, what's going on?
30: It's just a moneymaker. It really is.
0: But how much money are they making? Coles and Woolworths, you see the people streaming through the door all day long. You go, wherever you are, you sit outside that collection of massage establishments within, you know, a radius. You count how many people actually go in and out. It'd be very few.
30: Yeah, you've got one or two massage people in there at $100 to $150 an hour.
0: Is that how much it is?
30: Oh, yeah. There's one of them actually has prices up on its window. And then if you want hot rocks, whatever they are, or cupping, which sounds rather weird, but I'm not going to go there.
1: So does hot rocks, despite it.
30: Yes, exactly. Hot rocks and cupping. Yeah, no, leave that alone.
1: I think I got lost in translation.
30: Yeah. But, you know, $100-150 for an hour's massage.
1: Jeez.
30: You only need two people in there, seeing 5 or 10 people each a day. There's a lot of money being made in that place 6 days a week or 7 days a week.
1: That's interesting. Well, I'm glad you've done the mathematics for me. Peter, can you do us a favour? Can you go down and get a bit of hot rocks or some cupping done and just let us know what that's all about?
30: I think the wife might have a problem with that.
1: Okay. Well, fair enough. We'll find somebody else. Thanks, Peter. Enjoy the weekend. Enjoy the football. 1318. I think I know what hot rocks are. That's more a Swedish thing, though, isn't it? Volcanic rocks or something. And you see the people have the cupping done because you see it with some of these Olympic swimmers. Remember, they have these crop circles on their backs and they've had the cup. I think that's what that is, isn't it? Yes. Olivia's nodding. You want to have your debut on air, Olivia? Come and give us all that. No, you don't. Funnily that saying at the awards last night, you're pretty keen to get behind the microphone. I remember 131873, the open line number. Yeah, Joe on the Texas. I wonder if the NDIS is paying for all those massages. Well, according to Peter, they've signed up to a few of these places. Jack, good afternoon.
2: Hi, how are you?
1: I'm okay, mate. Thanks for the call.
2: I watched with interest yesterday. I think it was the Attorney General announced the claim they put in on PFAS or firefighting foam.
1: Yes.
2: With 3M.
1: Yep.
2: Which all the governments around the world are doing that at the moment, but. I'm an ex-Air Force firefighter, and we've been affected by this, you know, toxic product. I mean, we didn't know back in the day that we washed trucks with it, and, you know, it was like a detergent sort of thing.
1: Yes.
2: We used it as well as a very good firefighting product. I watched with interest when a journalist asked yesterday, is this for claims in relation to these, this toxic product, and they were quick to say no. So, you know, having a lot of mates who have been ill, you know, from this and other chemicals, I'm keen to understand where this $2 billion is going.
1: It's a good question, Jack. I don't know. Can I do some research on that and get back to you? Because it's a very important question you ask. The Attorney General, Michelle Rowland, yesterday was announcing this action that the government will be taking up against 3M, I think you're right in saying. $2 odd billion is the proposed claim. So it's very significant. But as you say, let's assume they win the case. The $2 billion, where does it go? Does it go to the government? Does it go to people like you that might have a direct claim to a connection with PFAS? Is it to fund government schemes that are paying people's medical bills after the event? Very good question, Jack. Just hang on there. We'll grab your details as well because we want to just be able to pass the direct answer to you. I see you're not listening in Sydney, so I want to make sure I get that to you when we find out. We'll put a call into the Attorney General's Department, and when they get back to us, we'll make sure you know and we'll let the listeners know. It's a very good question you ask. Thank you for your call. 13-1.
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1: Jeanette, thank you for the clarification. Jeanette is a hot rock expert. She says hot stone massage is what it's called. Hot rock is a restaurant cooked where the food is done on the, okay. So thank you, Jeanette. Appreciate that. 131873. Hello, Luke.
13: Yeah, g'day, Michael. How are you?
1: I'm all right. How are you, Luke?
13: I'm good, thank you. I just wanted to wish my son, Paddy, a very happy birthday.
1: Oh, our associate producer. And he turns 14 today. And are you as youthful looking as he is, Luke?
13: Well, you know the answer to that, Michael. It's in the genes, you know.
1: It's in the genes. Mate, he's been an outstanding contribution to the show, so you should be very proud of him.
13: Oh, thank you. We are. And when we asked him this morning, does he feel any different, in a very understated Paddy way, he said, no, not at all.
1: No.
13: Anyway, just want to wish him a very happy birthday, and I know he loves his work at 2GB too.
1: Well, we're very glad he's with us. Thanks, Luke. Lovely to hear from you, and you've got a very, very good boy, Paddy. Yeah, Paddy's our associate producer. Paddy's the guy who saved Leichhardt Oval. That's how most people know Paddy. No, but he's a damn good producer, and he's turning 22, am I right? 22. 22 today. So we've got a little something for him later. We'll make sure he gets that after the show. Thank you, Luke. Lovely to hear your voice. 131873. That's nice. George does cupping all the time. Hello, George.
14: Michael, how are you? Great show. I love it.
1: Thank you, mate. Thank you.
14: Mate, you don't know what you're missing out on with hot stones and the cupping. I do it once a week where I do alternate. You know, one week I'll do the stones, one week I'll do the cupping. Mate, it's the best $75 you can spend on your body.
1: You reckon the best 75?
14: I'm telling you, Michael.
1: Okay. When you said
14: I'm telling you, you'll feel like a new person.
1: All right. Well, where do you go to be cupped?
14: Well, I've got a local Thai massage place there. And,
1: who doesn't?
14: You know, I've got a booking every week at a certain time. And, mate, it's just, seriously, it's the best thing you can do on your for your body, especially, you know, if you're sitting down a lot and, you know, not moving a lot and that sort of thing. It's brilliant on your waist, on your back, on your neck. It's fantastic.
1: Okay. Well, now, hang on. We're talking about the stones or the cupping here?
14: Both of them. Both. They're just as good. So I do alternate weeks. And, I mean, in winter.
1: Oh, you cup 1 week and you stone the next week. Is that what you do?
14: That's it, exactly.
1: Ah, when you said you do alternate, I thought you were going to cup your stones. I thought, geez, that could be awkward.
14: No. So for instance, Wednesday night I did the cupping. Next week I've got the stones.
1: Oh, gotcha. Right. Okay.
14: It's brilliant. I'm telling you, just give it a go.
1: All right. The stones aren't too hot, are they? I'm a bit of a wuss, George.
14: Well, look, at the start they are, but I mean, it goes down really quickly, but in winter, there's nothing better on your body. It's like having a hot shower.
1: I do that occasionally.
14: Well, I'm telling you, you'll love it. You'll love it.
1: All right. George, okay, I tell you what, when I get a bit of free time, I might go to one of the 19 Thai places near me, and I'll see if I can experience the joy of stones and cupping. Thank you, George.
14: I'm telling you, you won't regret it, Michael. You won't regret it.
1: All right. Well, if I do, I know your number now, and I'll let you know. All right. Thanks, George. Enjoy the weekend. Hello, Andrea.
10: Michael.
1: Yes.
10: Yeah, no, just a report. I don't know what's going on. I was just outside Office Works at Epping Road, the Delhi Road, you know, there in North Ryde. A motorbike, about six motorbikes, one after the other, and then the sirens going, and a police cars all going towards Lane Cove Tunnel area. I've no idea what it is, but it just seems to be a big deal. And the traffic on Delhi Road towards the west is absolutely
1: chock-a-block,
10: so it was all held up for this
1: conclave,
10: so I don't know.
1: Okay, now, often when you get all the police motorbikes and cars, there's often then a VIP or someone being escorted. Did you see a flash car in among all of it?
10: It could have been. I was driving, so it was in my rearview mirror, but it seemed an awful big deal, whatever it was. So.
1: Okay, and that was city-bound toward Lane Cove Tunnel?
10: Yep, just a report.
1: All right. Appreciate it. Thanks, Andrea. Drive safely. Thanks for letting us know. If you're in that area, obviously there could be a few traffic disruptions if there is a VIP and, you know, they're doing the green light run or whatever's happening. But we'll get on to police, Andrea, and we'll see what that's about. Epping Road, Delhi Road, six police motorbikes, police cars heading toward the Lane Cove Tunnel. I don't know, but to me it sounds like an escort of some sort taking place. 5-1.
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15: Thank you to Andrea for a call. I've had a look around Lane Cove Tunnel, Epping Road, Delhi Road. I can't see anything at this point, but we'll keep on looking. Blacktown, there's a crash on Flushcombe Road near Julie Street, and traffic is lined up for 3.5 k's behind an east-facing truck breakdown on the M2 at Borkham Hills. And Carl Expressway, as you're heading south there towards the Domain Tunnel, a van has lost the will to carry on. It's just sitting in one of our southbound lanes. And there's a crash on Hambledon Road at Quakers Hill. I'm Steve Carline, 2GB.
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1: Thanks for being with us. 131-873, the open line number. What is it with sporting infrastructure and not being able to keep to budget? It seems to almost, well, it's not unique. I mean, you look at all sort of government rail projects and it's all the same, but sporting infrastructure always seems to go not just a little over budget, but double, triple, you know, miles over. Obviously, the Queensland, the Brisbane Olympics 2032, that's going to be the next big test in Queensland. They're now saying, and in fact, this is from the Oz, that the lead infrastructure authority behind the Games has instructed architects of the National Aquatic Centre to go back to the drawing board due to cost overruns. There is a suggestion that the early indication of a $650 million construction estimate, and that was done by Swimming Australia. Well, it's being reported here that's probably nearly doubled. And the Deputy Premier, Jared Blay, has said that the Games Independent Infrastructure and Coordination Authority have now ordered architects to rework the project to ensure it comes in on budget after adding the upgrades to the Olympics venue plan in March of last year. It's just one of those things that when it's someone else's money, these things do tend to blow out.
29: Compare and get real personalised loan offers in just a few clicks at therate.com.au. GB News.
2: It's 1 o'clock. Good afternoon. I'm Madeline McNeil. The federal government says it's up to the Anti-Semitism Royal Commissioner, Virginia Bell, as to whether sensitive cabinet papers are released. It's understood the confidential documents outline a decrease in funding for security agencies ahead of the Bondi Beach terror attack. The Commonwealth has sought to keep the cabinet papers under wraps, but Attorney General Michelle Rowland has told the ABC it's a matter for Commissioner Bell.
6: It's a well-established legal principle that cabinet documents and information of that nature attract public interest immunity in legal proceedings and royal commissions. But it's important also to note the decisions about whether to disclose cabinet information are ultimately a matter for the commissioner.
2: A Sydney man who worked as a podiatrist despite never completing his degree has been sentenced to 2 years jail in order to pay almost $52,000 in legal costs. The nation's health regulator found David Nasser managed to secure contracts with businesses supporting aged care facilities and in-home care services using fake registration certificates. Authorities are urging people to check their homes are fire safe after a deadly blaze on Sydney's eastern beaches. Firefighters attempted to pull a man to safety from a Coogee unit last night. Despite attempts by paramedics to revive him, he couldn't be saved. In launching a winter safety campaign, Emergency Services Minister Jihad Dib is urging people to ensure their smoke alarms are working.
21: This is the time when tragically we lose lives. We saw that overnight. We saw also another fire early this morning in Surry Hills. This is the time for us for the danger period when it comes to structural fires.
2: The federal government believes a real opportunity has emerged to reset the leadership of the National Anti-Corruption Commission. The inaugural head of the organisation, Paul Brereton's, resigned after 3 years in the role. A process is now underway to find a new commissioner and deputy commissioner to oversee the NAC. Scientists say there's a 91% chance the Earth will breach its warming threshold of 1.5 degrees in the next 5 years. The World Meteorological Organization warns we're also likely to surpass 2024's record for the hottest year ever. Climate Councillor Andrew Watkins says the figures highlight an urgent need to reduce pollution to protect future generations.
23: Caused by the burning of fossil fuels, of course, and the end result of going over 1.5 degrees is drier conditions, more intense rainfall and more marine heat waves and more coral bleaching, more bushfires.
2: And a public memorial is underway at Sydney's Town Hall for broadcaster and musician James Valentine. In finance, the All Ords is up 98 points at 89.17, one Australian dollar buying 71.5 US cents.
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5: Good afternoon. Australian baseball star Travis Pizzana is trying to stay grounded after a fast start to his career in the MLB. The 2024 number one draft pick has hit three home runs since being called up by the Cleveland Guardians. Pizzana says it's been a whirlwind few weeks.
7: One of my favorite players growing up, Bryce Harper, and he plays with Philadelphia. Yeah. He got to second base and immediately complimented me. He was like, it's fun watching you play. The way you swing it is amazing or whatever. Amazing. And then I kind of went speechless.
5: Fosball will head to the Southern Shire tonight when the Seagulls face the Sharks in the NRL. Both sides have been hit hard by Origin, with Sharks back rower Britt Nikera and Seagulls duo Tolu Kola and Hamali Olakau'atu to miss the game. And Yannick Sinner and Ben Shelton have both been eliminated in the second round of the French Open. That's sport. I'm Adam Hawes.
2: It's 1:04. That's the latest news and sport.
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15: Towards an east-facing truck breakdown on the M2 at Borgham Hills, you've got to get to the back of the line, and that's around Old Windsor Road. Now, with flooding, Wakehurst Parkway flooded and closed between North Narrabeen and Oxford Falls. Oxford Falls Road has also disappeared underwater. At Glasodia, Old East Currajong Road flooded and out of action. At Vineyard, Brennan Dam Road, dam closed. The Claremont's Road Causeway submerged at Moralia. And at Blacktown, we have a crash on Flushcombe Road near Julie Street. I'm Steve Carline.
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2: Cloudy with a shower or two, becoming less likely as the day goes on. South to southwesterly winds up to 30 kilometres per hour. Cloud clearing tomorrow, 12 to 21 degrees in the city, 10 to 21 in the west. Looking ahead, mostly sunny Sunday, sunny Monday and showers easing Tuesday. Right now in town it's 18 degrees, the same at Bankstown and Gosford. I'm Madeline McNeil. 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
1: Okay, back into it. Hour number two on this Friday. Thank you for being with us. 131873. We've had about 110, maybe 115 texts about Thai massage establishments. So we've touched a nerve. It's something close to the heart of many of our listeners. Thank you for your contribution. There is a theme to much of it. I perhaps can't share it on air. I used to be able to when I did a different show, but that was in the middle of the night. Now, I did mention at the start the way that the business lobby have been played by the Albanese government and the union movement. Interesting to note that Phil Currie, I've got a lot of respect for Philip Currie. He's a very, very good journalist, probably the best in Canberra, with the Fin Review. And he makes a similar point, actually, in his piece today, by chance. He says, should the Albanese government win the next election, as is likely, then the nation's peak business and industry groups should think long and hard before being sucker-punched for what could be a third time. He says that is if Anthony Albanese and Jim Chalmers decide to launch what would be their third term in power with yet another summit under the guise of being seen to embrace consultation, then buyer beware. Well, you know, I hope the brand blacks and all these, I hope they're paying attention to this. Because as Phil Currie says, the Jobs and Skills Summit, remember that one was soon bunged on after Labor won initially in 2022, Jobs and Skills Summit. He says that was a thinly veiled exercise to rubber stamp a preordained agenda to re-regulate the industrial relations system. And because it was a new government, everyone dutifully attended, the business groups, the big CEOs, unions, economists, rent seekers, so forth, he says, brimming with ideas and a willingness to extend hands across the ocean in the cause of a better polity. However, by the end of the first day, as Currie says, it was evident the fix was in. And they reference here the then Qantas boss, Alan Joyce, who apparently went off to a cafe in Queen's Terrace pretty early on in the process and said, we're being done over here, aren't we? This whole thing is orchestrated. Well, of course, he was right. But then Labor gets re-elected, increased majority last year, 2025. And what do? Rinse and repeat. They put on the business or economic roundtable or whatever it was. And they, as Philip Currie says, they went to that election with a secret intention to look at capital gains tax in the second term, perhaps other measures. But in August last year, 3 months after they won, all and sundry gathered once more for what had been variously labelled an economic roundtable and a productivity summit. And as he goes on to say, to the trained eye, it soon became obvious that skullduggery was once more afoot. And while the attendees, armed with their submissions and their best intentions, dutifully obeyed the Chatham House rules edict, that is, you know, you don't say anything outside the room, Chalmers was able to frame the outcome as he saw fit, because they were all sworn to secrecy. They had to say shtum. So he said, well, they can't say what's been said or going on, so I'll go and just tell everybody what I think was said and was going on in the room. And so at the conclusion of the summit, as Phil Currie says, Chalmers comes out and proclaims intergenerational inequality in the tax system was a key takeout. And moreover, he said that he had won support for tax reform that addressed that inequality. However, others at the event who were not allowed to speak publicly, remember, have since shared different recollections. And so as Currie says, here we are again. Just like 3 years ago when the business community was railing against what it called the productivity-killing IR changes, which it had inadvertently helped legitimise by attending the 2022 summit, its daggers drawn with the government over what it says are productivity-killing tax increases on investment that it, again, inadvertently helped legitimise. Oh yeah, these are meant to be the best and the brightest business brains in the country. They've been played for mugs. And how often on this show, when we've been interviewing the Business Council of Australia or, you know, the IA, whatever they are, the IA group or whatever, whenever we talked about, we've said many, many times, said, guys, you've got to pick a side here. I mean, you're playing footsies with the mob that see you often as the enemy. Oh, yeah, but, you know, we've got to get on with government. We've got to put the best interests in. You get all this waffle. And they've just been steamrolled, absolutely steamrolled. And it's happened again. Phil Currie is quite right. It happened in 2022. It's happened again. And by attending these summits and going in with good faith, you know, eyes wide shut, they have been completely played like a fiddle. Twice. And what's that saying that George Bush mucked up? Fool me once, shame on you. Fool me twice, shame on me. And what happens if you get fooled a third time? I mean, this is part of the problem. And, you know, leading into the last election, of course, Peter Dutton didn't have too much time for these groups because he said, look, they don't get out there and fight. They don't pick a side. They don't fund us. The other mob are funded by the unions. And, you know, we're getting done like a dinner. Well, he was quite right. He's quite right. And now the business community, oh, it's terrible. Oh, this, we're going to lose so much money. Well, the investment, oh, everyone's going to go and work in New Zealand. Yeah, well, guys, you built the first few layers of this stairwell and Labor and the unions are climbing it. And every step they take, they're putting their foot right on your neck. And you just keep sticking it out there to be trampled on again. You are slow learners, very slow learners. So this is where we're at. And, of course, it's not just the reputation of the business lobby that suffers. It's suffered rightly because they've made some very bad calls. But it's the whole economy and it's the mum and dad investors that invest in these businesses that need positive and aspirational tax policy to grow because all of our superannuation relies on so on and so forth. So this is why it matters to all of us. I mean, there is this perception, oh, they're the big end of town, they're wealthy, they'll do all right. Yeah, well, they'll do all right, but we are all part of that arc, right? We all go marching in two by two. And if the business community start to have the wobbles, we'll feel that. We'll see that in our super balances and in the unemployment figures and more broadly. Are we aware of this in the real world, I wonder? 131-873, the open line number. Okay, a few other things around as well today. I will speak shortly with Alistair McGibbon. He's the former special advisor to the Prime Minister on cybersecurity. These warnings again from ASIO to parliamentary MPs over sensitive talks in motor vehicles that are connected to the internet. I mean, you know, it's probably a good idea not to say anything too sensitive in motor cars, full stop, these days, because a lot of them are, through their technology, connected to the internet of things. But there's a few stories around reality TV popping up all of a sudden. Not flattering either. And there was a bit, I think it was in the Herald earlier this week, about maths. Some not so flattering headlines. Now, the veracity of all of those claims, I've got no idea. But it wouldn't be on its own because the UK Telegraph has a very, very big piece. And this is all off the back, I think, of a panorama program on the BBC, looking at the treatment of a number of contestants, not just on the British version of Married at First Sight, but Love Island and all of these other sort of shows. Now, again, I think it's often described as shocking claims. I don't know, maybe only the ignorant would truly believe they were shocking, but as they say here, the contestants on Channel 4's Married at First Sight, so that's Maths UK, are discouraged from ever referring to it as a reality TV show, the term the producers would rather hear or have them use, at least while the cameras are rolling, is the experiment. What they are participating in, the implication holds, is not a mere cheap entertainment, but something approaching science. You see, but now all of a sudden, all of the scandals are coming out. People are starting to talk. And as it says here, the shocking claims made about Maths UK in this last week's now BBC Panorama, including allegations of rape, sexual assault, and a litany of safeguarding issues, have now made the headlines. The investigation has shocked viewers, industry figures, and even government ministers over there, but it's also illuminated, they say, the increasingly dark side of reality television, where the experiments, concocted for our binge-worthy pleasure, are sometimes far from light entertainment for the people actually taking part. Now, there's a few examples that came out of this panorama program, including this one contestant from a recent series of Maths UK claims that she was deliberately matched with somebody she didn't want to be paired with and was dismissed by producers after she expressed fear of her partner's aggression. She also accused them of encouraging participants to drink alcohol to create more dramatic scenes and claimed that psychological assessments before the show, and you know, these are the things that meant to flag potential safeguard issues and whatever, were little more than a box-ticking exercise. Another former participant, according to the UK Telegraph, on the British version of the show, compared the treatment of contestants by producers to grooming, leading to fears of negative edits if they weren't compliant. And this woman said that she turned down welfare support offered at the end of the experience as she didn't trust they would act in her best interests. In fact, the quote here is, these are the people who were meant to safeguard you, and they're only really concerned with the fact the show is going to make them a lot of money. Now, I guess this all goes back to Big Brother, doesn't it? The whole reality TV thing. And as they say here, the makers of Big Brother, the originator of the fly-on-the-wall reality format, and that was way back in 1999, faced immediate questions over that show's ethics. But, and this is true, they say here, whatever happened, Britain still watched.

title in 2024. And as they say, remember, this is from the UK, this story, but they say a series of the Australian version, our version, that aired during the lockdown became Channel 4's most viewed program ever. E4's most viewed program ever in Britain. Our version of maths. That maths. As I say here, there is now even an official Married at First Sight podcast in the UK alongside dozens of unofficial ones and so on and so forth. Okay, so the whole genre is facing some very significant and serious questions here, there and everywhere else. And, you know, you sort of on the one hand, you think, well, look, okay, these people sign themselves up to it. It's not like they're forced to by some authoritarian government to appear on a program. I mean, a lot of them are chasing a bit of cheap fame, and you know, I think, to be blunt, let's be honest, a lot of the girls seem to go into this, and some of the guys are just want to be influencers, and you know, what, so they're just trying to climb the greasy pole expeditiously. You know, good luck to them. But okay, so some would say, well, you know, you throw yourself in there, you volunteered, come what may. But then, nonetheless, it's a workplace. And there's got to be rules. There are rules around health and safety and all of this in any workplace, not just a construction site, but a television studio, whatever it happens to be. And then, of course, the complication here is they throw alcohol into the mix and all that. Well, you know, is enough being done to make sure these are safe places of employment? Well, that's, I guess, one for the legal beagles. But my question to you, 131873, why the obsession with reality TV full stop? I mean, have you ever sort of paused and thought about why do we watch this? Is it really entertaining? It is for some people. But after a while, it's so repetitive. How come we get hooked? I mean, there seems to be a part of the formula which attracts our inner obsessive, a bit like how a gaming machine attracts the problem gambler, or the drink attracts the drinker, or whatever it happens. There seems to be something in a lot of people that get hooked on this format. And, you know, so I ask legitimately why the obsession with reality TV, because so much of it is actually not real. I mean, what's real about maths? I mean, have you ever met anybody who bumped into someone in the street and said, oh, I tell you, what's your name? Oh, I'm Frank. I'm June. Well, why don't we get married? I don't think that's ever happened in real life. And while we're at it, like the Moonies, you know, we'll all go get married together and then we'll go and have a big dinner together. And I mean, come on. It's all fake. It's all fake. It's like the wrestling. You know, sorry, Joel, but it's like the wrestling, just less entertaining. And, you know, you sort of think Big Brother, it's like a share house, right, with all these strange people in it, and there are lots of television cameras broadcast, but no one actually goes off to work and comes home, or no one leaves the garage in the car and comes back at 6 o'clock. It's not real, and yet we call it reality television. So, you know, why the obsession? What is it about it that is so attractive? Because I don't deny it. I mean, it is very addictive, certainly for a lot of people. But, you know, maybe you've thought about this. What is it take maths. I mean, it's undeniable. It's the most popular show in the country. I don't know if that says a lot about us, but it's a fact. So why do you watch it? So I'm not judging anyone. I'm just asking a legitimate sort of sociological question. Why do people watch that? What is it that keeps you coming back for more? I mean, we're up to what, series 11 or 17 or something. Yeah, same old thing every time. Just the people become more deranged every episode. But people come back for more. But I guess the Romans kept going back to the Colosseum. I mean, how many Christians need to get eaten by a lion before you've seen enough? But they keep going back. Maybe that's just human nature. I don't know. 131873. I mean, while we're talking about reality, I mean, to be blunt, I'm not even sure a lot of the people's facade is that real, if I can put it that way. They've had the teeth done before they go on, and that must be part of the contract. They all seem to have incredible teeth. I don't know if that's part of the deal. Maybe it is.

0: 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We'll get some of your responses after this.
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0: 27 past 1, 131873. Dave's called through. G'day, Dave. Oh, yeah, I'm here, Dave. How are you?
13: I'm good. Sorry about that. Yeah, my gripe with the old reality TV, I cannot stand Gogglebox. Like, people sitting around watching other people watch TV.
0: Yeah.
13: I mean, what's that about?
0: It's well, I'll tell you what I think it's about. Free-to-air stations need to have an Australian content quota, right?
13: Yeah.
0: Australian-made anything is expensive. So, you know, that's why there's a lot of news, because once you've filed the story, you know, you can roll it and then you can re-roll it and it's Australian content. So, you know, you think, okay, well, how can I get an hour or half an hour each night or whatever they do with as little cost as possible? Oh, I know. I'll get a whole bunch of randoms and I'll film them in their lounge room watching television.
13: Yeah.
0: Right?
13: I don't know if they get paid for it or what. I mean, it just amazes me how people watch it. I mean, I'm married with kids and they seem to enjoy these reality shows, the Master Chefs and who's marrying who and whatever, but I can't stand any of it. It's just beyond a joke to me.
0: Yeah.
13: It's too much of it.
0: There's a lot of it. It's, yeah. I mean, each to their own, I guess, Dave. But I gave up on the MasterChef thing when they did mashed potato one night. When and I'm not kidding. One night there was Manu going, oh, this is so creamy and oh, it's just a bunch of bit of lumpy. And I thought, oh, please. You know, what am I doing with myself? You know,
13: yeah.
0: I'm watching a bunch of randoms mash potato. And they're meant to be master chefs. I mean, anyone can do mashed potato.
13: Yeah.
0: I mean, fair. I agree. You know, yeah, next I'll have the MasterChef, the 5 minute boiled egg challenge. Well, you know, put your timer on and go for your life, boys. So, yeah, good on you, Dave. You and I are two peas of the same pod. Thank you, mate. Appreciate it. 131873. A lot of texts coming through. Philip just says, don't watch garbage. Well, yeah, I guess so. But the problem is, it's hard to dodge it these days. There's not a lot of options. I mean, once you get through the news, I watch a bit of Gardening Australia, I suppose. But then, what's left? A couple of nobodies getting hitched, you know, and then there's the after show where the real juicy gossip comes out. Oh, did you see? I mean, and then you get these people that go on the web chats and they get into it. Oh, what about what Frank said to Bettina? So, who? What? What? You know. Anyway, there's all of that. Annette says, Michael, I wouldn't watch reality TV if you paid me. It's an insult. Well, Annette, I'm willing to run an experiment. I'll pay you. All right? Well, I won't, but Olivia will. She'll give you $100 if you go and watch. Let's just test how true this statement is. We're about truth on this program, as you know. All right? Annette, you can text me back and take it or leave it. That's all I'm going to say. 131873. Now, back to the more important issue of the PFAS. Claim that the federal government have put up against 3M, the federal government suing 3M for more than $2 billion, as we said, to recover costs from per- and polyfluoroalkyl substances, PFAS. Now, my query earlier when we had that call from the gentleman in Tasmania was whether any of the potentially recouped money would be going to individuals or whether it would go to consolidated revenue. Well, the Financial Review did report yesterday, excuse me, that any recouped money would be used to cover past and future expenses incurred in investigating, managing and remediating contamination resulting from the historical storage and use of the foam. So to me, that sounds more in the realms of the Department of Environment than it would any remuneration for individuals. They say here this whole PFAS thing has already cost Australian taxpayers $1.3 billion to respond to contamination on defence sites, or states, and nearby communities, including about $408 million in legal settlements. So we've put a question into the Attorney General's office, and we'll see if there's any likelihood that even a portion of the, let's say it comes through, $2 billion of claim will go to individuals like the gentleman that phoned earlier. Hello, John.
8: Hey, how you going, Michael?
0: Good, mate. Thank you.
8: Mate, you could give me $1 million and I couldn't name one person off that married with whatever they are. I do not watch any reality TV, mate. It's all rubbish. The whole lot's rubbish. I watch the news, then I'll put on a bit of sport or I'll put on a good movie or something. I've never watched reality TV. It's rubbish.
0: All right. John, can I be a pain in the rear end?
8: Yeah.
0: If you've never watched it, how do you know it's rubbish?
8: Because I see the commercials and I turn the commercials straight off, mate.
0: Fair point. Final question, John. Yep. Final question. What's worse, watching a bunch of nobodies allegedly get married on MAFS? Well, hello. Or watching St. George Illawarra play the Titans on a wet Thursday night?
8: Mate, I'd watch the football.
0: Okay. I would too, but I'm just testing you. Good on you, John. Appreciate the call. Let's go to the newsroom. Maddie's back with us today. Hello, Maddie.
14: Good afternoon, Michael. Opposition leader Angus Taylor said he's channeling the frustrations of most Australians after swearing at the Prime Minister over his tax changes. The legislation will be examined by a parliamentary committee, but the government expects few changes to be made and hopes to have it passed by the end of next month with the Greens' help. A Sydney man who posed as a podiatrist providing services to mostly vulnerable patients in aged care and in-home care has been jailed for 2 years and ordered to pay $52,000 in legal costs. The Attorney General says it's up to the Anti-Semitism Royal Commissioner, Virginia Bell, to decide if she wants to release confidential cabinet papers, which reportedly contain details of decreases in funding for security services in the lead-up to the Bondi terror attack. And the ACCC is taking online retail giant Amazon to court over allegations it failed to include button battery warnings in a children's product sold in Australia in 2022. In sport, round 13 of the NRL kicks off tonight in the Shire. Blake Brayley and Aidan Fanua-Blake will back up for the Sharks against Manly, but Britt Nicara will be rested. Thanks, Michael. There'll be more news and sport at 2.
15: On Afternoons, a weather update.
0: Yeah, shower or two for the rest of today, they say. Top of 22. Mind you, it looks completely blue sky where I'm looking, so we might have had the shower or two. Tomorrow, cloud clearing in Sydney, top of 21, and then a 20 mostly sunny Sunday. Fully sunny Monday. Are we going to be able to cope? Top of 19. Oh, that's all right. Good. The rain's back on Tuesday. Canberra, mostly sunny, 19 in the capital today. Tuggerong's the same. Partly cloudy, just 15 on Saturday, and then just 13 on Sunday, partly cloudy. As for Lithgow today, g'day through 2LT. Partly cloudy in 18 for you, 14 the top at Orange, okay. 20 at Mudgee, 18 Bathurst. Katoomba 17, Springwood will get up to about 22 today. Partly cloudy for Lithgow tomorrow, but just 12. Mind you, that's not bad because it's only going to be 11 on Sunday. Again, a bit of cloud around. Queanbeyan, mostly sunny in 18 for you. 17 for Goulburn. Yass, 16 degrees. Linda says there is bull riding to watch. Is there? On free to air. Who's got the bull? Oh, Paddy's running in with the story. Does someone broadcast the bull riding? We were watching when we did our cruise with Travel Ride International, last year down the Danube. Not that we got down too much of the Danube because the boat broke down, as you know, but the little bit that we did. When we were at Chesky Kromlov, we stayed at a very nice hotel and, two of the tour party, said, you've got to see there's this Australian, it was like not a motocross, but he did the dirt bike circuit. Anyway, so we got the, State of Origin came through. We got that through the satellite, the internet. And then we were watching this, Aussie dirt bike rider doing really well in Poland or something. It's amazing. So even if it's not free to air, you certainly can get a lot of interesting programming. Sort of obscure sports even, through the internet. Aaron says, Michael, you couldn't pay me to have a massage or to watch MasterChef. Okay, thank you, Aaron. Henry, I've read your text. Thank you for that. A lot of other texts. This one, who's written this one to me? This is Diane. Hello, Diane. She says, I agree with your last caller re-watching that rubbish. When MAFS is on, I won't even watch Channel 9 News. Well, get a message to Peter Overton. Unless they scrap MAFS, they're not getting Diane. Thank you, Diane. It's 23 minutes to 2.
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16: It's only a Friday and yet we've got things that have dried out. Wakehurst Parkway has reopened between North Narrabeen and Oxford Falls and Oxford Falls Road. And there's more. Old East Kurrajong Road has re-emerged there at Wasodia, ready for business. There's been a truck and bus crash on Condamine Street at Manly Vale, south at the start of Burntbridge Creek deviation, and a bit of debris on Parramatta Road 5 dock, which is closed in eastbound lane. I'm Steve Carline on your traffic lead up, 2GB.
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0: 19 minutes to 2. Max wants to tell me about something he's been watching. Hello, Max.
22: Hey, Michael. You talk about reality shows. There's two nude reality shows on at the moment. One called Naked Attraction.
0: Oh, yes.
22: Where somebody selects, a partner to go out with, but they're all in the nude. And then there's another one called Nudes. I think it's SOS. And they talk about, making changes to your body. And that was on 7:30 on Sunday night, and you see full frontal, and they're shockers. I don't know who the hell, apart from me, that watched it once, would ever watch them.
0: Yeah, you only watched it once, hey, Max?
22: Absolutely, Michael, cross my heart and hope to die.
0: Yeah, righto. Nude, what was it called? Nude SOS. Joel's just looking it up now.
22: I think it was Nude SOS. It was 7:30 on Sunday night, and then there's another one called Naked Attraction.
0: What does the third S in SOS stand for in that circumstance?
22: Yeah, I'm not sure, but they're both shocking. But the Naked Attraction one, they have about six people, men and women, behind sort of glass. And then another, the hostess brings another person in, and she eventually says the other person she brings in, and they select a partner,
0: okay,
22: male or female.
0: I guess no surprises then.
22: So, maths looks compared to those shows, mate.
0: Yeah, that's a very good point. You sure when you say nude SOS, it wasn't nude SBS, Friday night post 10 o'clock?
22: Oh, mate, that would even be worse, wouldn't it? Or, imagine nude SBS or nude ABC. God.
0: Well, I don't think we need to imagine nude ABC steady on. Jeez, that'd be something.
22: What gets me is they're playing these things at 7:30 at night. Sunday night, 7:30, you're trying to have your dinner after watching the footy and you're seeing these unattractive people full frontal. It's a shocker.
0: It's terrible. Make the old bangers and mash would be a bit hard to take, wouldn't it? Friday night dinner.
22: I heard about the cupping and the hot rocks. I think this is worse.
0: Yeah. I'll take your word for it. Good on you, Max. Thanks for letting us know. A certain couple of TV channels going to have a ratings bonanza tonight. Thank you, Max. 131-873. My next guest sitting here thinking, God, have I got the right station? Australia's spy agency, ASIO, has warned MPs and public officials to be careful what they say when riding in cars, especially those cars now connected to the internet, which of course is a lot of cars, according to The Australian. ASIO Deputy Director General Lisa Alonso Love has said that those with valuable information should avoid revealing it whilst on the road. And it comes just weeks after seven Chinese-made EVs were added to the list of MPs' approved vehicle options. These are the vehicles funded by taxpayers. All of this, of course, comes at the same time that the United States preparing to ban the software used in Chinese internet-connected vehicles to prevent them being purchased by Americans. Mind you, it's sort of reciprocal. The Chinese don't like Teslas and other American brands going anywhere near their defense sites, for example. Look, there's a lot of moving parts here. I want to try to analyze them. Alistair McGibbon is a former special advisor to the Prime Minister on cybersecurity. He knows all of this. We've spoken before and he's with me again. Thank you for your time, Alistair. Appreciate it.
2: Good afternoon.
0: Now, these internet-connected vehicles, everyone thinks, oh, Chinese cars. Okay, we'll get to the reason why in a moment. But you and I know there are European cars, American cars, cars made in South Korea, all sorts of cars that do have internet connectivity as an option. So just how ubiquitous is the concern here?
2: Well, most modern vehicles, and definitely every electric vehicle, is essentially connected to the internet. And I'll focus on electric vehicles, obviously, that are manufactured and owned by companies from lots of places around the world. The reasons why they are of particular concern is they have to be connected to the internet for their software to be updated. They're essentially a mobile phone on wheels, the modern vehicle. They have an awful lot of microphones inside them. Most vehicles are going to have cameras inside too, because that goes to the safety rating of the vehicle. So, mm-hmm. for example, there has to be a camera on the driver's eyes to see if they drift off, you know, closing their eyes too often or their eyes aren't focused on the road. And obviously a lot of cameras and radar and things on the outside of the vehicles. So the advice from ASIO, of course, is, hey, if you're sitting in one of these cars, you need to be really careful what you say, which don't know about you, but when I get in cars, people talk more.
0: Mm-hmm. Got to pass the time somehow, right?
2: Of course, they're long road trips, pretty boring if you're not talking.
0: Okay, so is it now at the point, Alistair, where there are just so many models of motor vehicle that have this technology inbuilt that it would almost be impossible to say to ministers, look, you can't buy any of these or have any of these for your comm car, because they'd almost have no option left?
2: Well, the answer is both yes and no. We've become a world with ubiquitous technology in it, and all of that technology is potentially surveillance technology. But we know that certain brands and countries that control those brands are more problematic. So, for example, a Chinese electric vehicle, a BYD or any of those other brands, is going to be much more problematic than, say, a Tesla or a European or a Korean or Japanese electric vehicle. And the reason for that isn't where the car is made. It's where the car is controlled from. Because as I said, these devices have to be connected to the internet. They don't have to be hacked in order for someone to listen to that conversation in the car. It can just be turned on by the manufacturer at the direction of the Chinese government. And people might think that's far-fetched, but they clearly haven't dealt with the Chinese government if they think it is, because if you've got a Chinese vehicle, I'm going to make you a pretty big allegation here that why wouldn't the Chinese government turn on the microphones and the cameras for a Chinese vehicle driven by a cabinet minister or a senior public servant in Australia?
0: I mean, let's be blunt. We'd be keen to do the same to them if we had the technology.
2: If you had the technology, and if another country was paying you for the privilege of having that surveillance device in the country, you would be turning it on. Now, the advice from ASIO and the Department of Home Affairs goes further. They say, look, be careful of the conversations. We've already established that that would be a pretty long road trip. And don't connect your telephone to the car. Now, I'd ask any of your listeners, have they ever got in a car that they were driving and not connected their telephone if they had the option? Why? They want to listen to music. They want to get directions. They want to receive and make telephone calls lawfully. so people connect devices to cars. So advice coming from the security agencies that says keep your mouth shut and don't connect your telephone to a car is the right advice, but I'd argue it's not very practical.
0: No, no.
2: And therefore, the only advice you can give is don't buy Chinese connected vehicles.
0: Okay, let me ask you this then. A Chinese vehicle, that's one thing, it's obvious. As much as the Chinese government deny all of this, I think we're realists. But what about a French or a German or an American car that might have Chinese-made devices inside it? I mean, it could be a Renault, it could be a Volkswagen, I don't know. But I would imagine they're not getting all their microphones and cameras from Paris or Berlin. So what about them?
2: Yeah, there's a difference between the componentry and the direct control of that componentry that the manufacturer has. So, look, absolutely, it'd be an even safer world or a less able to be just turned on as a surveillance device world if this technology came from Japan or South Korea or the US. There's no doubt. But there's a big difference, and this is where the debate often gets muddied by people that particularly disagree with me. They say, well, all these cars, aren't they all made there? And don't they all have that technology in them? The answer is, yeah, probably. But there's a big difference then between that software connectivity and the ability, therefore, of the manufacturer to be directed to turn on those cameras and microphones. Now, I know for a fact that the local distributors of those Chinese brands will say, we've never received an instruction from China to do it. And of course, they're just the sales and marketing arm. And I'm sure they're all really nice people here that are doing that. Because we're talking about the Chinese government in China using its lawful powers to direct their companies to do this. And we'd be naive to think it's not done. And we would be crazy to add Chinese electric vehicles to the list that parliamentarians and senior public servants can get as part of their packages.
0: But we've just done it.
2: Belief.
0: We've just done
2: it. We've done it, and it beggars belief as a country that we are so naive about it.
0: Finally, cars one thing. What about televisions, for example? What about the minister goes down to Harvey Norman and buys a television made in China? I mean, they're connected to the Internet of Things. They've got cameras and microphones. I guess the question is, where do we end all this?
2: Yeah, look, you've opened up one of my favourite topics, and that is that we have sleepwalked into a situation where we are opening ourselves up, not just opening ourselves up, but paying for the privilege of increasing the surveillance footprint by a rapacious government that will steal everything possible about anyone that it sees as a threat to it or as a risk to the Chinese Communist Party. So, look, I've got a personal policy that I don't buy those connected televisions or other devices that are controlled by Chinese firms. And frankly, it costs me more money. And I'm in a privileged position to do that. And those devices work. I just want to be really clear here. I'm not saying that their cars don't work, their televisions or other things don't work. But every time you're connecting those onto your Wi-Fi, you're actually creating an opportunity for passwords to be stolen and those passwords then to be replayed against other devices that aren't from those countries. And also for content, sometimes cameras, even those modern TVs have got cameras and microphones on them for whatever reason. And all of that just adds to what is a massive and growing surveillance footprint inside our society. And the strange thing is someday we'll rue the day, but in the meantime, we'll really enjoy the electronics.
0: Yeah. And of course, if you're Frank running the milk bar, there's one thing. If you're a cabinet minister, there are obvious additional problems. Look, fantastic to speak. These are messages that have to get out there. We'll do our best. Thank you for your expertise, Alistair.
2: Thanks, mate.
0: Alistair McGibbon, very important message there. It's 8 to 2.
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0: Yeah, 2 o'clock news around the corner, then Friday food. We've got championship pizzas coming in. Looking forward to that. Rod makes this point on the text. He said, Chinese spy listening to Albo and Chalmers in the car would be enough to send them crazy. maybe it's a deliberate strategy after all.
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16: Near the Rooty Hill Tennis Centre, a crash on Francis Road, and at Manly Vale, Condamine Street. We've had to drop a southbound lane because of a truck and bus crash. Just a couple of flooded roads left. Brennan Dam Road at Vineyard and the Causeway at Moralia. McClymont's Road's interrupted. Old Windsor Road, bit of a slow stretch there, north of Old Toongabby, and Paramount Road gets a bit of attitude at Homebush, again at Lidcombe, and Centenary Drive. Okay, south, a little busy north at Strathfield. I'm Steve Carline on 2GB.
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0: 2 o'clock news just around the corner then. 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
13: It's 2 o'clock. Good afternoon. I'm Madeline McNeil. The Greens are again pushing for a rent freeze after property groups predicted rents will increase as a result of Labor's tax changes. Research commissioned by Master Builders, the Property Council and Housing Industry Association claims rents will rise by $9 a week. It follows the introduction of legislation designed to rein in capital gains and negative gearing concessions. But Greens Senator David Shoebridge says the government's reforms don't go far enough.
14: Any landlord who is coming out as a result of this to raise rents is a plain gouger. If you want to prove positive about why this package should have also included protection for renters, we are getting it today.
13: The Attorney General says it's up to the Anti-Semitism Royal Commissioner, Virginia Bell, to decide if she wants to release confidential cabinet papers. It's understood they outline a decrease in funding for security agencies ahead of the Bondi Beach terror attack. The Commonwealth had sought to keep the documents private, but the federal government says if Commissioner Bell wants to make them public, it's a matter for her. Advocates say a scandal involving finance giant KPMG is proof Australia needs more oversight for enforcing whistleblower laws and protecting those who come forward with information. KPMG has accepted the resignations of current Chief Executive Andrew Yates and another senior partner, admitting its treatment of a whistleblower and the initial investigation of allegations fell short of expectations. Kieran Pender from the Human Rights Law Centre says it should be a wake-up call for the government.
17: That's why we have for many years been calling on the federal government to establish a whistleblower protection authority, a one-stop shop to protect and support whistleblowers.
13: Firefighters have extinguished a blaze at a property in Sydney's east. Crews arrived on Anzac Parade at Kingsford to find smoke coming from the ground level of a building. One person's been treated at the scene for smoke inhalation. And large crowds have gathered in Sydney's CBD to celebrate and remember the life of broadcaster, author and musician James Valentine. Dignitaries, musicians and family are among those at the public memorial at Town Hall, where he's being remembered for his radio success, respect as an artist and the values he instilled in his children. Governor-General Samantha Mostyn has spoken of appointing the 64-year-old a member of the Order of Australia just days before his death after a battle with cancer.
18: He was granted and welcomed into the Order for significant service to the media as a radio presenter and television host, to music and to children's literature. Mr. James Valentine is deeply admired across the media, arts and culture sector for his creativity, intellect and professionalism.
13: In finance, the All Ords is trading up 116 points at 89.36. One Australian dollar buying 71.53 US cents.
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2: The Melbourne Storm are worrying about which Roosters will be backing up from State of Origin tomorrow night. The Roosters had six players featuring Game 1 on Wednesday night. Storm coach Craig Bellamy says there's no point wasting time trying to work out their opponent's lineup.
3: We're just concerned with ourselves about with as far as our Origin players go, and we'll see, you know, whether we think it's a good idea for them to play or not.
2: The Swans will rest ruckman Brody Grundy against Richmond tomorrow at the SCG, while skipper Callum Mills will miss the game with injury. Former international David Hussey is stepping down as Victoria's head of men's cricket after 4 years in the job. And the San Antonio Spurs have taken their NBA Western Conference final with the Oklahoma City Thunder to a Game 7 decider after winning 118-91. The winner on Sunday morning will take on the Knicks in the finals. That's sport. I'm Adam Hawes.
13: 2:04, that's news and sport.
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16: There's a crash at Bankstown on North Terrace at the Appian Way. M4 at South Wentworthville has a semi-trailer just sitting in the eastbound breakdown lane after the Cumberland Highway. Hume Highway, fairly civilised for the main. A little bit of patchy traffic around Liverpool. That won't wreck your day. St Henry Drive northbound traffic slows at Strathfield. M5 seems to love everyone. No dramas east or westbound. M7 and M2 are humming. And north of the M7, Richmond Road gets a bit of a squeeze there at Colby. I'm Steve Carline on 2GB.
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13: Cloudy with a shower or two, becoming less likely as the day goes on. South to southwesterly winds up to 30 kilometres per hour. Cloud clearing tomorrow, 12 to 21 degrees in the city, 10 to 21 in the west. Looking ahead, mostly sunny Sunday, sunny on Monday. Right now in town, it's 20 degrees, 19 at Gosford and Lucas Heights. It's 23 at Penrith. I'm Madeline McNeil. 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
7: Real treat for you in just a moment. 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You can keep the texts coming. We've had over 200 texts already today. It's just been busy. 0460-873-873. 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Click on the feedback icon. Later this hour, I will speak with Nicolette Buller, the independent, the teal for Bradfield. As I said, we've got all of the tax conversation going on with the government's legislation. Ms. Buller did a community survey of sorts recently, and the results from Bradfield, according to that survey anyway, certainly seem to buck the trend when it comes to these national polls, which suggest these
0: particular proposal by the government pretty unpopular. So is there a difference in the reasonably well-heeled Bradfield electorate compared to average Australia or what? We'll find out with Nicolette Buller later this hour. Of course, the Australian Radio Award winner himself, Clinton Maynard, best local show. Well done, Clinton. He'll be with us in just a moment. We'll find out what's coming up with Sydney Now, award-winning Sydney Now, after 3 o'clock. Maddie with all the news. Scott Phillips with the latest in the finance today. It'll be interesting to see what's happened with that oil price. It's sort of hot and cold over in the Middle East. One day there's a deal, then there's bombing, and then we're told, well, the deal's there, Trump's just got to sign it. And then the Iranians apparently launch a drone attack. So it's all very chaotic. Hopefully before too long, some sort of conclusion that's in America's interest can come down, but we will see. 131873.
27: Afternoons, Friday Food. There's only one jersey you'll need this footy season. It's Jersey Maize, the ultimate oval-shaped crackers. Aussie-made Jersey Maize, down the cracker aisle. You'd be crackers to buy anything else.
0: I don't know anyone who doesn't love a good pizza. I know a few people that don't like a bad pizza, but I don't know anyone who doesn't love a good pizza. And this week, Sydney was sort of the centre of the pizza world because at the ICC, the big joint down the back here, we had the best pizza makers from all around Australia gathered at the ICC for the Australian Pizza Championships. Now, the competition saw top pizza makers from restaurants and pubs, hotels, pizzerias right across the country battle it out for some, well, fiercely contested categories. And this year they included Best Classic Pizza, Best Creative Pizza, Pizza Chef of the Year, and the prestigious STG Pizza category. Now, I'm not going to try to pronounce that. My next guest will tell us what STG stands for. But basically, if you've ever been to Italy and you go to certain restaurants, you will see an acknowledgement, a badge of sorts out the front of some of them, which comes from Naples. And it's basically saying, this is a traditional pizza. You're going to get a traditional pizza at this place. Okay, roughly translated, that's what it means. Anyway, the STG award is the gold standard, all right? The gold standard for traditional Neapolitan pizza making. So strict rules around dough preparation and all the thing. Winning that title doesn't just earn bragging rights here in Australia. It also secures a place at the World Pizza Championships. Now, they're in Italy. They're not in Naples, but they're in Parma, up in northern Italy. Well, one pizza maker has come out on top, and he's with me in the studio. Mark Paterno, the owner of Double Bay, the favourite there, Art Bianca. He's just been crowned Australia's best STG pizza maker for 2026, and he's brought some of his creations into the studio. Hey, well done, Mark. Thanks for coming in.
15: Thank you very much.
0: Okay, let's get this STG thing away because it sounds like, you know, the bookmakers of the past. Okay. But so what does it stand for?
15: Okay, STG stands for Specialità Tradizionale Garantita, which is guaranteed traditional specialty.
0: Okay, so Neapolitan,
15: yes,
0: traditional.
15: There's a lot
0: pizza.
15: Of strict rules. There's like five pages of rules.
0: Five pages of rules?
15: Yeah. For a simple margarita.
0: Okay. Here I thought the Germans were complicated. Okay, so five pages. Well, quickly, let's talk about that then. Okay, so people say, well, we know a good pizza from a bad pizza, I think. And Australians, you know, once upon a time got a lot of deep dish pizzas, very American sort of thing. The chains dominated. We then really started to get into the proper pizzas. And these days, it's easier to get a good pizza, I think, than a imitation. But what are these rules for this particular?
15: Some of the rules start with the type of flour that you use. It has to be a certain strength. The process of making the dough has to be made in a certain way. You cannot do anything different to that way. The cooking of the pizza, for example, has to be from between 60 and 90 seconds, 91 seconds, and you start getting points deducted.
0: Really?
15: And yeah, so it's very, very strict.
0: Does the pizza oven have to be wood-fired?
15: The pizza oven does have to be wood-fired. It has to be at a certain temperature, so like you as the competitor have to check that the pizza oven is at 485 degrees and that the floor of the pizza oven is at 430 degrees and just these little things Because I've competed so many times in this category, I know the rules very well. So I had that advantage over a lot of other people.
0: Okay. So how was that then all replicated down at the ICC? Because, I mean, I've been to the ICC a few times to see concerts. Last time I was there, there weren't too many pizza ovens hanging around in row 22. So how was that all set up and then those very, very specific circumstances met?
15: Well, they had two wood-fired pizza ovens in there. And yeah, it was up to you to.
0: Oh, you had to stoke the fire and what?
15: Yeah. Well, they've already got the fire stoked, but you have to check the temperature, make sure it's up to temperature. You have to stretch the pizza in a certain way. You have to put the sauce on in a certain way and in a certain procedure, the sauce. And then you actually put the salt on afterwards. And then the buffalo mozzarella has to be a certain type of buffalo mozzarella.
0: It has to be Italian.
15: And then the oil and.
0: Yeah. So on and so forth. Yeah. Okay. So, I think part of the STG, diktat is that fermentation is also a part of it, right?
15: Yeah.
0: Now that takes time. That doesn't happen instantly. So how does that all happen?
15: It's actually different to, like, the pizzerias normally take, you know, 24, 48 hours, 72 hour dough.
0: I was going to ask, yeah.
15: We actually do a 72 hour dough at our pizzeria in, Double Bay. But the STG for that category, the dough is only, it's a 12-hour maximum process.
0: Okay, so, because I was going to say, how do they know people aren't cheating? You know, putting different types of flour back of the shop, as it were.
15: Yeah, well, they just keep questioning you and that.
0: Right, yeah. The pizza Gestapo. Yeah. Okay, all right, so you've won. I don't think it's the first time you've won either, is it? So
15: I won back in 2019 as well, and I had a trip to Italy back then as well.
0: And came 10th in the world.
15: I got 10th in the world. Yeah. It's very competitive over there in Parma.
0: Yeah, you were telling me off air, but tell our listeners, how many people compete in this, you know, the traditional Neapolitan category in Parma?
15: So there's around 800 to 1,000 competitors. Whoa. It goes over 3 days. There's 18 ovens going continuously.
0: And one huge guy eating all of them to test. Is that what?
15: There's 14 tables of four judges per table.
0: Yeah.
15: Just going, eating continuously.
0: So that's the Olympics of pizza making.
15: It is the Olympics of pizza making, yes.
0: And it's like like a judging panel you'd see at the gymnastics or something.
15: Yeah,
0: right?
15: Yeah.
0: Okay, so there's pressure on there.
15: There's huge pressure.
0: And when you turn up from Australia, you've got Italian background, okay? But when you turn up from Australia, is there a little bit of a, you know, they're from Australia, you know, they're not?
15: No, well, there's teams from all over the world. There's like a huge American team, the Japanese. They're like, they bring a busload of people to the championship. There's people from all over the world.
0: Okay, how did you tumble into this, other than your ancestry?
15: Well, I've been making pizzas for about 40 years now, and I started off making, I'd say, traditional Australian pizza, ham and pineapples and supremes. And because my three older brothers made pizzas as well, I wanted to veer off what they were doing, and I sort of veered off into the Italian side of it. And I went to Italy for 4 years and studied. I've done every masterclass that's possible in pizza.
0: All right. I wouldn't mind doing 4 years study in Italy about pizzas either, just quietly. We should talk about that. Okay, let me ask you about the pineapple thing, all right? Now, I'm a big fan of ham and pineapple. If it tastes good, I'll eat it, yeah. So I think it tastes good. It's a good mix. But, see, the thing is, the Italians, oh, no, it's a no-no. You never put pineapple on a pizza. And yet you go to a restaurant in Rome, and more often than not, on the dessert menu, there'll be tiramisu and there'll be pineapple. Just as a separate special dessert. Nothing done to it. They just give you pineapple. That probably goes back to their Libyan colony or whatever it is. But they're not against pineapple in Italy. Right. But
15: they really want you to know that it's a dessert.
0: Right. So, but there's a cultural problem as soon as it gets put on a pizza dough, right?
15: Yeah. I think it's changing a little bit now. There's a lot of the top pizza makers in Italy now experimenting with the pineapple and putting it on pizzas in different ways.
0: They have their citizenship revoked. They better be careful.
15: Yeah.
0: Jailed. Okay. So, you're based down in Double Bay.
15: So we're I've got a shop in Double Bay.
0: And Bondi? Is
15: it? Wankura Lane and Glen Eyre Avenue in Bondi Beach.
0: Okay. All right. Yeah. So what are the eastern suburbs people buying on their pizzas these days?
15: Well, we sell a lot of margaritas. Our second most popular pizza would be the hot salami and honey.
0: And honey?
15: Hot salami and honey, yeah.
0: Okay.
15: And with pecorino cheese.
0: Right. What are the Italians thinking about honey? It's a dessert sort of food.
15: They're okay with...
0: Oh, they'll do honey, like will they?
15: Yeah, yeah. So if you look in the classic category of the pizza, so I did the classic category as well at this championship in Sydney, and I had an ossobuco pizza.
0: Beautiful.
15: With saffron potato cream and... It was very different to...
0: That's fancy.
15: Yeah, yeah. I'll show you a photo after.
0: I look forward to that. Now, you brought in some stuff, and I...

0: cabbage.
1: Ravicchio.
0: Forgive me. But then there's this crema that you've put on top, which is pecorino.
1: Yeah.
0: I've never had anything like that, but that is fantastic.
1: Yeah, pecorino.
0: Is that one of your specialties?
1: It is one of the things I do, yeah.
0: Because I thought it might have been a blue cheese sauce, but it's more subtle than
1: that. It's a pecorino romano.
0: Yeah.
1: It's a proper.
0: It's beautiful. It's fantastic. I can't believe no one else tried to knock that off.
1: Yeah.
0: I've never seen that offered anywhere else. It's fantastic. We always ask people when we do this segment about business generally, because we know the economy's slowing a bit at the moment. Discretionary spend is down.
1: Yeah.
0: You guys are on the front line of that. If you're doing what you do and you do it well, which you do, then you're going to get repeat business, granted. But what are you seeing in the world of business, the trends? I mean, what's it like trying to run a couple of restaurants these days?
1: We're seeing that on the weekends it's flat out as usual. Like, we're finding that a lot of people are going out on the weekends and not as many are going out during the week.
0: So they're pulling back now.
1: They're pulling back during the week, but then there's more people trying to go out on the weekends and then you can't fit them all, so.
0: Okay. And as far as the toppings, because you've got a whole box of things here and I've just described the one here with the pecorino crema, which is beautiful, the prosciutto, but there was some potato based ones you've got in there. You've got a lot of it is, might I say, not your traditional pizza menu. Is that right? What you offer?
1: Well, it's traditional in Italian pizzas. Yeah.
0: Yes, but from an Australian palate, maybe this takes some discovery.
1: Yeah.
0: But I think people are going to like it when they do. Okay, just remind us where your two restaurants are again.
1: So we've got One Kira Lane in Double Bay and Glenair Avenue in Bondi Beach.
0: Both Arte Bianca.
1: Yeah, both Arte Bianca.
0: The Bianca's white. What's the Arte?
1: It's white art. It's kind of like the art of flower mixology.
0: Ah, okay. Nice name. Yeah. Well done. Well, you've been doing it for decades. You're getting the accolades that you deserve. And if what I've just had here is anything to go by, I don't live anywhere near the eastern suburbs, but I'll make a beeline because it's beautiful. Oh, and you've also got one of the little donuts as well.
1: So yeah, we make our own fresh donuts every day as well. Yeah.
0: Okay, so it's the place for people who want to go on a diet. They come to see you, do they?
1: Yeah.
0: Focaccia's pizzas and donuts. I can get the relationship between focaccia dough and pizza dough. I suppose focaccia's got more oil in it, doesn't it?
1: Focaccia's a lot thicker. It's a lot higher hydration of a dough. Like, so the focaccia dough that we make is around 90% hydration, meaning there's 9 parts water to 10 parts flour.
0: But then the dough for the donuts, that's a totally different
1: dough.
0: Fried, obviously.
1: Yeah,
0: so,
1: yeah.
0: Okay. Just before you go, I mean, so you've been to Italy, you've got Italian background, you've competed and done so well in all these international competitions, but you come home. Average pizza in Australia, Sydney, the average pizza in Florence or Rome, how do we go pound for pound?
1: I think Sydney and Australia in general is just like the level is so high. I found that, like, competing in the Sydney Championship was just as difficult as competing in Parma with so many people, because I know a lot of the pizza makers that were competing, and I know, like, their level was very, very high.
0: I mean, I've said something very sacrilegious on air before. I hope my Italian listeners forgive me again, but I've found often the Italian food that you can get in Sydney is better than a lot of a lot of the Italian food you get in Italy.
1: Yeah.
0: Maybe the product is, the product is better.
1: The level's very high in
0: it's
1: Sydney.
0: It's competitive,
1: now.
0: Isn't it? We've really come a long way. Congratulations on all your success.
1: Thank you so much.
0: Mark Paterno, the owner and the Pizziolo.
1: Pizziolo,
0: which means pizza master.
1: Pizza maker.
0: Yeah. Make it master. They're at Double Bay and, of course, at Bondi. Check him out. The stuff is absolutely beautiful. It is fantastic. Arte Bianca. It is 23 past 2.
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11: Well, here he is, the man that is now able to boast, because he's got a very big glass statue-y thing. He has the best local show in the Commonwealth of Australia, Clinton Maynard from Sydney Now. Good afternoon.
12: Good afternoon, Michael, and thank you. It was lovely to go along to the ceremony
11: last
12: night.
11: We were sitting beside each other last night.
12: We enjoyed it very much.
11: Sharing little snide comments. All
12: that was a really, really good night, and good on the organisers.
11: Good on
12: Umbrella and Radio Info for developing these new awards.
11: Because, you know, Commercial Radio Australia used to do the Acras, I think, but then obviously there's financial issues or whatever, and so we hadn't had anything in the industry for a while. But, you know, said well done to the whole team. There are a couple of things they'll line out for next year, but, you know, kudos to them. They got a great awards night up and huge turnout. Hundreds of people were there.
12: Yeah, and nice for the station to be recognised for the outstanding coverage of one of the most difficult things we have reported on
11: with
12: our
11: Bondi
12: careers.
11: Yes, yeah.
12: With the Bondi terrorist attack of December of last year, and Riley Mullins, who does an outstanding job on Ben Fordham's show as well. So very successful night for 2GB to be recognised for our broadcast.
11: Mm, yes, Riley was the best large audio producer or something like that. What was the exact category?
12: Audio producer large.
11: Oh, large, that's, yes. The small, medium and large with these
12: You were
11: awards.
12: Suggesting at one point that I get a tattoo.
11: Well, yes, because, you know, I mean, I was watching the morning show on Channel 7 today, and there was, by chance, Larry was there talking about his backside, and he had a tattoo of the Logie, I think, didn't he?
12: I'm pretty sure. Was he a gold Logie winner?
11: Gold Logie, I think. Yeah. So he's had the tattoo of that put on his backside. So I'm just sort of thinking maybe you could do the same sort of thing with your radio award. You know, now you've turned 50. You know, it's
12: so what would,
11: the
12: what
11: right
12: would,
11: time.
12: What would the tattoo say? Best local show,
11: large.
12: Right. Okay.
11: I suppose.
12: I've only got a small backside. I don't know if it's got the space for that.
11: We could put half of it on one cheek and dot, dot, dot, and then the other half on the other side. Like, you know, turning the page of a novel.
12: I don't really like tattoos.
11: Have you got some?
12: No.
11: No, not. No, you don't. I don't either.
12: No.
11: No.
12: Not that there's anything wrong with that.
11: All right. Well, look, I tell you what, throw it open. I've got an idea. Here's an idea. Because you've now done your 10 to 1. Yeah, that went for 4 months. So
12: I should point out who was number one.
11: Well, quite right. And very fittingly. So I think now, what about 10 to 1 tattoo suggestions for Clinton? Where and what?
12: I didn't get one in 2016 when the Sharks finally won the premiership, so I don't think it's going to happen now.
11: That could come in number 8. A fin somewhere. Just a thought. What's coming up after 3, other than that, because you'll fit that in?
12: A jam-packed program, of course. I'm going to speak with Paul De Gelder. I've wanted to speak with Paul for about a year or so. He is the Navy clearance diver, Navy clearance diver, who was attacked by a shark in Sydney Harbour. He is part of a new program that's starting this weekend on Channel 9, involving some celebrities who are fearful of sharks, like so many Australians. But given what happened over summer in Sydney, there were 4 shark attacks within the space of 48 hours, and tragically, the 12-year-old boy who died. I've been keen to talk to Paul about, firstly, his experience, but how he believes we should be handling this into the future. Fascinating man. So Paul will join me after 4 o'clock this afternoon. Do you get frustrated? I suspect not, because you're from the old school. But when you're driving around Sydney and you're in one of our new tunnels,
11: mm-hmm.
12: and you're relying on Google Maps or Apple Maps, and you look down or you look at your dashboard and you note that it's frozen, doesn't change when you're in a tunnel.
11: Not just that. Sometimes it's as if I'm driving over the top of a suburb, because it hasn't quite factored in that I'm in the tunnel. It thinks I'm going up on the terrestrial level, and it tells me slow down or, stick to the speed limit. And the tunnel's 80 and the street's 40, right? So
12: we've got a funny story coming up about the perils of relying on your maps on your phone. Maybe it's time for the Sydney drivers to go back to the Gregory's or the UBD.
11: Wouldn't be a story close to the team, would it?
12: Could be. Could be.
11: I think I know this one.
12: It's a fun one, this one. So we're going to talk about that. Mark Goyer coming up with his tips, the Friday roundtable as well, all after 5 o'clock.
11: Yeah, but what a week you've had, eh? What a week.
12: Been a big week.
11: You've been at Origin, New South Wales win in the biggest comeback of all time. You've turned 50, which is a great milestone. You're looking great. You then go to the Radio Awards and you clean up the award there. I said to Mark, what a pity the Sharks are going to get beaten by Manly tonight. But, other than that, you've had a great week.
12: Bigger week coming up next week.
11: Really?
12: Yes.
11: Ooh, what's next week?
12: Road trip time.
11: Hey?
12: I'm going to drive to Melbourne and back in a day. That's my mission.
11: That's not safe.
12: No, well, I'm going to be stopping. I'm going to be stopping.
11: Why would you want to do that?
12: Oh, there's a guitar shop down there I want to have a look at.
11: Don't they post things?
12: You can't do that. Anyway, more about that next week.
11: All right. Okay. Insurance. Clinton's insurance company listening.
12: That's my broadcast.
11: Yeah, not a bad idea. Apparently, I'm doing one from a Thai massage place next week.
12: Oh, I've got to look forward to that.
11: That'll be fantastic. 131873. Maddie McNeil, good afternoon.
13: Good afternoon, Michael. The federal government's being warned not to take the Greens' support for granted as Labor seeks to legislate its tax changes in the next month. The Greens believe the laws need to include more protections for renters after research predicted rents will rise as a result of the proposed changes. A fake podiatrist who conducted more than 600 consultations in Sydney has been jailed for 2 years and fined almost $52,000. Firefighters have extinguished a blaze at Kingsford, marking 3 fires in Sydney in 24 hours. And doctors are reporting a rise in patients on weight loss drugs like Ozempic who are complaining of popping and crackling noises in their ears or other hearing issues. In sport, Australian F1 driver Oscar Piastri has been given the rare honour of having an extinct 100-million-year-old wasp named after him. Discovered as a fossil trapped in amber in northern Myanmar, the ancient insect's been named Guesped Piastri due to its striking colour, which resembles the papaya orange of Piastri's team McLaren. Thanks, Michael. There'll be more news and sport at 3.
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11: All right, let's catch up with Scott Phillips from The Motley Fool for a Friday dose of finance. Fool.com.au, of course, is the website. excuse me. Scott, the competition watchdog, they're investigating Uber Eats.
15: Michael, good afternoon. They are, of course, the ACCC we're talking about. They're looking at them for whether or not the exclusive deals they do with retailers are appropriate, whether they reduce competition, whether it's a misuse of market power. Now, the ACCC won't go much further in terms of disclosing what they're investigating. What we know, of course, is that recently Uber Eats did a deal with Bunnings and said, hey, we'll use Bunnings exclusively on the Uber Eats app. there were Mitre 10 stores, about a dozen or so of them, that were previously on the app that have been kicked off because of this exclusive deal with Bunnings. Now, we are a land of duopolies. Your listeners know that. Uber Eats and DoorDash, the only two significant delivery apps left after Menu Log left the country. And so there is a real question now about what would happen or what will happen if these guys sign those exclusive deals to the detriment of other retailers. Now, the ACCC has got a difficult case here. They've got Uber Eats themselves, the delivery apps. They've got the retailers, and, of course, they've got consumers. It's possible we're better off with that deal, particularly if it's being done at a particularly discounted delivery fee or something, but it also potentially reduces competition. So that's the question the ACCC will investigate, whether or not these apps should be prevented from doing exclusive deals with certain retailers, or whether it is actually in the interests of consumers. One worth watching, because, of course, we know more and more commerce being done online in general, and a heap more on the app. I can't remember the exact numbers, mate, but something like $1 billion out of $7 billion of McDonald's annual revenue now goes through an app, either their own or someone else's. So it is really, really big business. This, McDonald's, to be clear, isn't part of this particular investigation, but it just gives you a sense of the size of delivery. Now, that's food, not hardware. It's a very different thing. I'm not sure if you're getting 2x4s delivered by Uber Eats, but if you are, you'll have to
11: have to cook them low and slow, I think, Scott.
15: A bit chewy, but you get through them.
11: Yeah, I think so. Now, oil, particularly interested in that because it's all over the place in the Middle East, but also markets and dollar.
15: It is all over the place. The good news, though, West Texas crude, $87.67 a barrel. That's US. That is the lowest price in more than a month. So some small reason to celebrate. Of course, it could go the other way with an announcement or a bombing overnight, but fingers crossed. Brent crude, by the way, still above $90, not by much, $92.55. More locally, the Australian market had a very good day on that news, up 1.45% to 8,948 points. The dollar also up 0.8%, 71.58 US cents.
11: Fantastic. Thanks, Scott. Have a great weekend. We'll catch you on Monday. Scott Phillips from The Motley Fool, fool.com.au. We'll take a break when we come back. Nicolette Buller, the TLMP for Bradfield.
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17: Condamine Street is Shire southbound lane at Manly Vale because of an earlier truck and bus accident. At Kensington, there's a crash on High Street at Anzac Parade and the Princes Highway at Carlton, north-facing stack at Park Road. M4 at South Wentworthville. You've got a semi-trailer that's conked out. It's still facing east after the Cumberland Highway, and North Terrace at Bankstown. There's been a prang there at the Appian Way. I'm Steve Carline with live and local traffic on Sydney's 2GB.
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11: Good to be with you. Thanks for your company. Just gone 20 to 3 on what is now turning out to be a rather pleasant Friday afternoon. The sun's out. Good times ahead. 131873. Look, I think it's hard to remember a budget that's been so widely condemned as the one that Jim Chalmers delivered earlier this month. As I said earlier this week, an army of economists and entrepreneurs, institutional investors, small business operators, political figures, developers, academics and more, they've all lined up, they've all found common cause, and that's to warn of the consequences of these changes, particularly changes to the capital gains tax discount, but also tweaks to negative gearing and trusts and everything else. But the government, they seem to be going for broke. They want to ram this through. As I mentioned earlier in the show, the independent member for Bradfield, Nicolette Buller, launched a survey. That was back in March, so before all this became codified. And the idea was to take the temperature on capital gains tax changes in her electorate. Interestingly, the results of that one found 67% of respondents would be comfortable with changes to the CGT discount. 11% were open to considering it, which stands in pretty stark contrast to the other polls I've seen post-budget, perhaps where the full extent of what the government has proposed to do has started to sink in. Anyway, I wanted to speak with Ms. Buller, and she's been good enough to join us on the line, the Teal from Bradfield, Nicolette Buller. Good afternoon.
4: Good afternoon, Michael, and it's good to be here.
11: Yeah, appreciate your time. You represent a part of Sydney. I know it pretty well. It's when we're talking averages here, above average as far as household capital and most probably when it comes to the number of investment properties held and the like. So when I saw this survey, granted it was conducted prior to the budget, but I saw what seemed to be pretty healthy majorities, certainly open to the idea of changing negative gearing, if not supporting changes to that and capital gains tax discounts and the whole shebang. I must admit I was a little surprised. What do they say? You in the horse race, you always bet on self-interest. What was your take on this?
4: Yeah, well, I think we were at the time, like most people in the community, thinking that the government was going to give us some tax reform around property, trying to get young people into homes and the capital gains tax discount on investment properties and negative gearing has been, you know, really part of the problem for a few decades now. So I think that's why those results were so open and favourable to the changes. But as we've seen in the last 2 weeks, you couldn't see anything further from the truth. We've got a blindsided, massive reform agenda across all different asset classes. And then the survey that we did last week with 200 people specifically around CGT on startups and small business was almost flipped that on its head. It was a complete opposite response with, you know, 4 out of 5 people saying, that's crazy. We should be taxing businesses which employ people and particularly those early stage businesses that are really part of the productivity and the competition of a really good, healthy economy. We've got to tax them a little bit more favor, like, you know, less tax for them than possibly an investment property, which is in the way of helping younger people get into homes. So I have to say, I don't think my community is any different to anyone else out there. We've been really surprised by what the government has delivered to us during the budget.
11: There's always a difference, isn't there, between theory and practice. And I guess the theory leading into the budget, or the musing anyway, coming out of the Treasurer and others, was, oh, we're going to do something about this intergenerational equity thing, which is, I think that's like catching smoke. But anyway, that's what they're after. And there was talk about housing. Okay, there's issues there that can be debated. But then come budget night, it was the whole shebang.
4: The whole shebang. And yeah, and I was just as shocked. I really, you know, there's a very small number of people who are cranky about the changes in housing, but I've got two kids in their early 20s. As you know, I love them. I really would love them to be able to move out of home and, you know, maybe even buy a place eventually. But that's not going to happen on the current trajectory unless we do get tax reform. So big tick to the government for giving that a crack. But what they've done here, without consulting the people this is going to impact, principally here, the kinds of businesses that we need in our economy, as I mentioned before, these are small businesses and start-offs that employ people, they contribute to taxes, they are the engine room of the economy, and yet we're seeing some changes to these asset classes that really, I don't believe, have been well consulted and thought through.
11: Well, you don't. Not just you don't believe it. The fact is, they haven't.
4: That's right. They've come after the fact.
11: They've just come and done a smash and grab raid on people's retirements. I mean, that's basically what's happened here. The budget papers themselves show, don't they, Nicolette, that the net beneficiary of all of this is going to be the Treasurer, not young people, because the numbers say there'll be fewer houses, higher rents as a result.
4: Yeah. The thing I'm particularly concerned about is small business. There was some, you know, some really good sweeteners. I've got to give them, I try to be generous where I can. The $20,000 permanent instant asset write-off for businesses, small businesses, is good. But at the moment, they've got a definition of small business at $2 million.
11: That's right.
4: And there's, I'm calling COSBOA, the Council of Small Business Organizations, to lift that to $10 million, because that's going to be 175,000 extra businesses, those larger small businesses. These are a whole lot of families that have built retail, all sorts of businesses in our community. They haven't taken big salaries over their lifetime, and they've been building these businesses so when they get closer to retirement, that's when they're going to make some hay. And instead, what they're looking at, they don't have super often, but that's what they're going to fund their retirement on. And all of those, the ground has shifted on that. There's a lot of uncertainty and a lot of confusion and, frankly, understand anger in the community about that. That's what the government needs to do. It needs to just slow down and really genuinely consult and understand these impacts before it makes further changes. We want to get those changes all around the property, but for all the other asset classes, the government needs to slow down.
11: Okay, well, they're not. They're putting the legislation, some of it was tabled yesterday. They want this rammed through before July, before the winter recess. I assume from everything you've said, you'll vote against the government legislation in its current form.
4: In its current form, it's going to be very, very hard to support. My sincere hope it goes to the Senate. We've certainly, members of the crossbench and others, even and the opposition, have put forward already drafting amendments and considerations. Let's hope the government, particularly around startups, really do think deeply and hard about, you know, some of the other challenges in the economy. Like, we have to improve our productivity. It's just been flatlining for years, if not decades, and we've got to lift that. And currently, these tax settings do the opposite.
11: Well, they do. You're right. Okay, just on that, I mean, once this ends up in the Senate, it's going to be a dog's breakfast, though, because you've got the coalition, I think, rightly saying, look, this is all ridiculous. We've got to look at it. But then you've got the Greens with their, what is it, economic justice spokesman, Nick McKim, up there saying, oh, this doesn't go far enough. So, you know, the tug-of-war rope's being pulled to the left and pulled to the right. You've got the government in the middle saying we've got the tension just right. The poor old Australian taxpayer and small business operator out there is the collateral, aren't we?
4: Well, this is why I keep coming back to process. If we had a genuine process where people like startups and small businesses got into the picture, into the conversation, had the chance to have their views expressed, I think our outcomes would be much, much stronger. And at the moment, you're absolutely right. It's going to be, if the government continues to push on this really quickly, we're going to get suboptimal outcomes. And no one wants that right now. We want certainty on how small businesses and families can invest. And we need to make sure that we help people. We don't make it harder.
11: Okay. Now, you mentioned housing earlier, and of course, this was part of the nub of your survey that we're referencing from March, and it's obviously certainly was being sold rhetorically as the cornerstone around which this whole budget was predicated. But, look, I agree. We can look at tax law and the implication that's having on prices or the likelihood of young people to own, but you'd concede, would you not, that is just part of the story. I mean, we've got to also have the courage in this economy, do we not, to discuss supply and to discuss demand. And demand is being driven, in part, by very large immigration. Supply is being curtailed, in part, by suffocating reams of red and increasingly green tape when it comes to development. I mean, all of this must be considered, not just, you know, I'll pull the CGT switch and it'll be roses from Tuesday afternoon, surely.
4: Yeah, couldn't agree with you more, Michael. That's exactly right. Every single lever needs to be pulled. We've got to work. We've got to double down. At the moment, we have let down that next generation, my kids included, on their opportunity to get secure housing. We know that when we get young people and families into homes, they've got the best chance to go and get jobs, keep jobs, be in a local community, put their kids in local school. You know, their well-being physically and emotionally improves. That's what we've got to do. We've got to be able to provide those. And at the moment, it's not working. It is so unaffordable in every community. Even in my community where I am, we have some of the most unaffordable housing. It's absolutely crazy. Sure, and we still have, of course, aged care facilities. We've got hospitals and schools. The people that are working in those places are not finding places they can afford nearby where they work. We've got to do a lot more better for those types of people and for, frankly, our kids.
11: Okay, just finally, we're almost out of time. Appreciate speaking with you. Just on this idea of a teal party or a community independent party or whatever's being mused, I mean, clearly there's some movement in that direction. But I just note at the start of the survey you sent out in March, you had a quote there saying that as a community independent, your views, not a party room, shape my positions. How would that be practical as a mission statement going forward if all the teals were to get together and form a party?
4: Yeah, I'd say we're cats rather than dogs there, Michael. We are very strongly opinionated and not so much party politicians. We're in this because our communities have said the major parties will let them down, and housing's just one of those examples. So, yeah, I've always said going into the next election that I will work, and I've done this throughout my whole professional career, collaboratively with anyone from any team, orange, red, blue, even green, if they are going to pull together constructively to fix the problems that my community here in Bradfield are facing. Cost of living, housing, these things are real. So I understand that it is a really tricky conversation, but we want to be taken, we want to have the best impact we can. And certainly I think the independents have done a great job over the last few terms. Things are always changing, and I'm going to take this conversation to my community. I'm certainly community independent as long as my community will have me, but I'm open to working collaboratively, and it doesn't have to just be with other members from the crossbench. It can be also, as I said, with the coalition.
11: With whoever, yeah.
4: Really, truly.
11: Just in 20 seconds, I've got to go. You don't have any investment properties negatively geared, do you?
4: No, I don't. I'm actually renting right now.
11: You're rare on the North Shore. Speak to your neighbours.
4: I can hardly afford it.
11: Thank you for your time.
4: Get paid well. Yeah.
11: Have a good weekend. Nicola Buller, the Independent MP for Bradfield.
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11: Okay, we're going to go, but I'll give away one final double pass to the Sydney Film Festival if you want to go. 131873. Just tell me what the F in John F. Kennedy stands for. He was born on this day back in 1917. What does the F in John F. Kennedy, what are you shaking your head for? Stand for, if you know. 131873, the double pass to the Sydney Film Festival is yours.
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17: The M4 at South Wentworthville. Still have this semi-trailer breakdown pointing east there after the Cumberland Highway. And around Manly Vale, because of the earlier truck and bus crash, Condamine Street is shy a southbound lane. Along the Pacific Highway, one dodgy spot there at Chatswood. The rest of it looks okay. M2's clear. M7 lanes also humming in both directions. We have two slow bits with the old Windsor Road run through Seven Hills and again around Bella Vista. I'm Steve Carline with traffic every 10 minutes on 2GB.
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11: Good on you, Valerie. 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Valerie at Erskine Park. You've got the double pass to see a film of your choice. 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
18: It's 3 o'clock. Good afternoon. I'm Madeline McNeil. Firefighters are urging the community to prioritise fire safety after a deadly blaze in Sydney's east. The fire at Coogee was one of three across the city in less than 24 hours. Fire and Rescue Commissioner Jeremy Futrell says it was a challenging scene for crews.
19: Firefighters undertook an amazing effort to try and get in through security doors to get into the property, remove the resident from that unit, and then passed him over to New South Wales Ambulance paramedics who commenced CPR immediately. So unfortunately, it was the result that no one wanted to have happen.
18: Firefighters also spent the morning controlling a blaze on the top floor of a Surry Hills office before a fire broke out on the ground floor of a building at Kingsford this afternoon. The Greens are warning the Albanese government their support can't be taken for granted as Labor seeks to legislate its tax changes. A three-week inquiry will get underway to examine adjustments to capital gains and negative gearing concessions. The opposition won't back the changes, meaning the government will have to rely on the Greens for the measures to pass. The opposition says the Royal Commission into Anti-Semitism should be able to examine Labor's funding of security agencies. The Albanese government tried to gag the commission from considering certain material, citing cabinet confidentiality. It's understood the documents show intelligence agencies had fewer resources in the lead-up to the Bondi Beach terror attack. Shadow Home Affairs spokesman John O'Dunham's told Sky News the commission must consider cabinet deliberations.
20: There is precedence for this sort of information having been released to a royal commission under negotiated circumstances. So I hope that the government does the right thing and doesn't hide this information from the public or the commission.
18: Doctors are calling for more investment in care and services for people living with epilepsy. The Royal Australian College of GPs has warned in a submission to a Senate committee, long wait times and workforce shortages are creating adverse outcomes for patients. RACGP President Dr. Michael Wright says he understands the condition isn't easy to treat.
22: Epilepsy is a really complex problem, and we know GPs are often the first port of call when someone has a seizure, and often in order for them to get diagnosed. And so we want to make sure that people can access that care in the community.
18: Also making news, a former police officer in the Illawarra has been charged with historical child abuse offences, which allegedly occurred in 2017 and 2018. And a fake podiatrist who conducted more than 600 consultations in Sydney over 2 years has been jailed for 2 years and fined almost $52,000. In finance, the All Ords is trading up 131 points at 89.50. One Australian dollar is buying 71.62 US cents.
16: 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NAB, more than money.
23: The Sharks will debut 24-year-old halfback Nephi Puru tonight when they host the Sea Eagles in round 13 of the NRL. Coach Craig Fitzgibbon says Puru is more than ready for his time in the top grade.
24: Nephi's been with us for 4 years now, I think, so he's been applying his trade and working really hard on his game and developing. He's been ready for some time.
23: Knights coach Justin Holbrook has confirmed Kalyn Ponga will play against the Eels tomorrow after he is sent off in State of Origin 1. Lionel Messi will next month join Cristiano Ronaldo as the only players to feature at 6 men's FIFA World Cups after he was named the captain title holders Argentina. The race to win the men's singles title at the French Open is wide open after top seed Yannick Sinner's shock second round defeat. And at the NBA playoffs, the Spurs have beaten the Thunder to level a series 3-all. That's sport. I'm Adam Hawes.
18: It's 3:04. That's news and sport.
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17: Road closures ahead of tonight's Vivid starting now, so if you've parked around the Rocks, Miller's Point or Dawes Point, I'd be checking my car. A breakdown on the M4 at Minchinbury, aiming west after Archbold Road. The Hume at Lansvale, just hearing now of a single vehicle crash. Appears the car has rolled. An east-facing semi-trailer breakdown on the M4 at South Wentworthville. That's been there for a while, just after the Cumberland Highway. And Condamine Street at Manly Vale is shy one southbound lane. I'm Steve Carline on 2GB.
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18: A shower or two becoming less likely as the day goes on. South to southwesterly winds up to 30 kilometres per hour. Cloud clearing tomorrow, 12 to 21 degrees in the city, 10 to 21 in the west. Looking ahead, mostly sunny Sunday, sunny on Monday. Right now in town, it's 21 degrees. The same at Campbelltown, it's 19 at Gosford and 23 at Penrith. I'm Madeline McNeil. 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
1: Friday, May 29, 131873. It is Clinton Maynard here, and the weekend has just about arrived. I can't believe it. I can see blue sky. Day after day, it's been overcast. We've had drizzly conditions. There's been rain. It looks like the weather's changing. The sun has emerged from its hibernation. I'll talk to the Weather Bureau in a moment, but it looks like we're actually in for a good weekend. It may change next week, but for now, fine sunny conditions. Coming up on the program, special guest in studio after 4 o'clock. Paul De Gelder's going to join me. Paul is the former Navy clearance diver who was attacked in Sydney Harbour some years ago now by a bull shark. He lost part of his arm. He lost a leg. This afternoon, Paul's views on why we've experienced some extra shark attacks in the last couple of years. He'll be on after 4 o'clock. And whether we should be fearful, whether we should change our behaviour in the water. Is the government trying to hide the truth on what happened with security agencies in the lead up to the Bondi terrorist attack? The opposition's John Adunium will join me after four. We broke the story yesterday about the John Farnham tribute concert that's going to be held in Melbourne. All the details are coming up with Peter Ford. Round 13 of the NRL kicks off this evening. Mark Guy with his tips today. MG, I think, is still coming second in the tipping comp. So you'll need to listen out for his tips. And boy, do we have some good prizes this afternoon. We've got tickets to go along to see the Bloodsuckers Expo at the Australian Museum and also some tickets to Taronga Park Zoo, thanks to LG, during the quiz. Whatever happens in Sydney this afternoon, you're going to hear about it right here on Sydney Now. Send me a text message if you see something we need to know about. You know what to do. Text me 0460 873 873. Have your say on the big issues, 131 873.
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1: It's 3:08. Well, a series of serious fires across Sydney in the past 24 hours. This afternoon, police have now put out a blaze in the eastern suburbs. Crews arrived to Anzac Parade in Kingsford to find smoke coming out of the ground floor of a building. One person there has been treated for smoke inhalation. That person looks like they're going to be okay. There's been a fire in Surry Hills this morning. Now, that was in an office. That one's been extinguished. Good. But last night, there was a tragedy in the eastern suburbs. Deadly fire in a unit in Coogee. A man was pulled from the unit, but the paramedics, unfortunately, they couldn't revive him. He couldn't be saved. That coincides with a new campaign that is being launched. The Winter Fire Safety Campaign gets underway from the 1st of June. And June begins, winter begins on Monday. Superintendent Melissa Spurr joins me from Fire and Rescue New South Wales. Hi, Melissa.
2: Hi, how are you going?
1: I'm good. A series of fires across Sydney, and it is the reality. When we head towards the winter months, often we are reporting on 2, 3, 4 fires a day in this city.
2: Yeah, that's right. Unfortunately, winter is the most dangerous time of year when it comes to our house fires. And this year, it's obviously starting again on Monday with winter starting.
1: Now, most fires do start inside kitchens, don't they?
2: That's correct. Yeah, majority of our fires do start in the kitchen. And a lot of it's got to do with people that don't have a working smoke alarm in their homes.
1: Is it because people leave food just sitting there on the top of the stove and go away and they're just caught out?
2: Yeah, of course. People get very busy and when they're leaving, they're cooking unattended. So it's really important that when you are cooking, that you're focusing on cooking and looking and watching your cooking while you're doing that.
1: It's just curious that it's still a problem because we've been talking on the radio but publicly about smoke alarms for decades now. You would have thought people realised those dangers.
2: Yeah, and I think people do realise they do need to have a smoke alarm in their home, but it's all about checking that the smoke alarm actually works and that the battery is working. And if it's not, you know, you can always reach out to your local fire station and we can always come in and give you a fire safety talk, have a look at your home and give you some fire safety advice. And we also can provide a free smoke alarm into your home and place it into a really good area where you need it.
1: So that's just a matter of getting in contact with your local fire station?
2: That's correct, yeah. You can contact the local fire station or you can book a fire safety visit online.
1: Look, we know that batteries, rechargeable batteries, have been a big issue for rural fires, the fire service and rural fire service as well over the past 12 months particularly. But thinking back to something that's been with us in our bedrooms for years and years, electric blankets, are they considered safe these days?
2: Look, everyone brings out their electric blankets this time of year. It's getting really cold, but it's really important just to maintain them. You're pulling them out of storage. You want to make sure that the cords and that the cords are not frayed at all. So just double checking. And if they're older, then they do need to be replaced.
1: Yeah, good advice. Thank you, Melissa.
2: No problem.
1: Superintendent Melissa Spur from Fire Rescue New South Wales. So winter underway from June. Now, if you don't have smoke alarms or you're not sure whether they work or not, just get in contact with your local fire station. They're going to be able to help you out. They'll be able to give you some advice.
0: When Sydney talks, he listens. Clinton Maynard. Sydney Now.
1: 12 past three. It seems that day after day after day in Sydney throughout May, we've had overcast, gloomy conditions, hardly any sun. It's been drizzly, not a lot of heavy rain, but it seems almost every day there's been some sort of precipitation. It may well be changing. Looking out towards the western suburbs at the moment throughout Sydney, I can see plenty of blue sky. Daniel Hayes joins me from the Weather Bureau. Hi, Daniel.
3: G'day, Quentin.
1: Have we got some good news on the way?
3: Well, look, it is certainly looking a lot better at the moment. That that rain is contracting further northwards as the low-pressure system moves away from the coast. So for the weekend at least, it's looking pretty good and through into Monday as well. We do have another system that does come across and probably bring some more showers back in on Tuesday. Might get a bit windy with that one as well. It's certainly going to be a significant system as it moves across Western Australia and South Australia over the weekend. So some of those stronger winds may very well translate across to the east coast as well with that one. But yeah, the weekend is looking pretty good. We're talking low 20s for maximum temperatures still. Minimums might be a bit cooler though. You might notice that with the clearer skies.
1: Well, that's okay if it doesn't rain so much. Look, it hasn't really been heavy rain of late. It's been some isolated patches. But what has surprised me, and I don't know whether this is unusual for May, it just seems day after day for maybe the last 3 weeks that it's been overcast and drizzly.
3: Yeah, look, we've had a lot of high-pressure systems which have been bringing in that onshore flow, and with some relatively warm sea surface temperatures, that means a bit of moisture coming in and we get those showers come through over the course of period of a week or more while those high-pressure systems dominate. Of course, the weather in the last couple of days has been much a very different mechanism, a big low-pressure system and troughing coming through and a lot of tropical moisture coming down to feed that. So that's where we have seen some heavier rainfall over the last few days.
1: Daniel, are you willing to make a punt on June? Do you think June is going to be wetter than usual?
3: Look, the general outlook is that we're looking to be drier than normal across large parts of the eastern coastal or the eastern parts of Australia, indeed across much of the country, apart from the northern tropics, really. So that's still the longer-term outlook. And also warmer than average is to be expected. But, of course, that doesn't mean that we can't still get cold outbreaks and we won't still get a few fronts that come through and bring us some rain.
1: We'll look forward to some sunshine across the weekend. Good on you, Daniel.
3: You're welcome.
1: Daniel Hayes from the Weather Bureau. So the forecast is for fine and sunny conditions for at least the next 24 hours and the weekend should be pretty good.
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1: There's been a bad crash involving a bus and a truck at Balgowlah. It is the intersection of Condamine Street and the Burnt Bridge deviation. One of three southbound lanes is currently closed, with lane one is affected. Emergency services, transport for New South Wales crews, they're now on the scene. They're managing the incident and all the traffic around there. If you're travelling through that area, you're going to be facing some delays. Reduce your speed. Exercise some caution. It is at the intersection of Condamine Street and the Burnt Bridge deviation. Just want to bring Robert in. Robert's on the M1. What's the M1 like at the moment? Oh, you're on the Hume Highway, Robert.
4: Sorry. It's on the Hume Highway. So in between Warwick Farm and Lansvale, if you're heading towards Warwick Farm, there's a car on its roof. There was another car on the opposite side of the road, but, yeah, this car's covering almost all the lanes. You've got to sort of drive into the turning lane to get around them.
1: Well, so it's sort of in the middle of the road, is it?
4: Oh, it's smack bang in the middle of the road.
1: Okay, so it's heading towards Liverpool, Hume Highway, Warwick Farm. Can you see if anyone's still inside that car?
4: I drove past it about 5 minutes ago, but as when I drove past it, there were plenty of people around the car. It didn't look like there was anyone inside it. But, yeah, it didn't look good.
1: Okay, thanks for letting us know about that, Robert. Steve will bring us an update shortly. So it's on the Hume Highway, Warwick Farm. It's heading towards Liverpool, pretty much in the bottom of the road there. It's the bottom of the hill in the middle lane there, heading towards Liverpool. Okay, so take some care there. There is a car on its roof.
0: Sydney Now on 2GB.
1: 16 past three, Angus Taylor's been doing the rounds today explaining his, how can I say, colourful description of the Prime Minister in Parliament. We reported on this shortly after it happened yesterday on the show. Mr Taylor calling Anthony Albanese an arrogant so-and-so. I'll leave it there. He withdrew the comment. I still believe within Parliament we should have high standards of behaviour within the chamber. But Angus Taylor told Mark Levy this morning he was simply voicing the frustrations that many Australians are experiencing with the PM.
5: Did you call the Prime Minister an arrogant prick?
6: I did, and I had to withdraw, but I got it because of the rules of the Parliament. But the truth is, Mark, that I was expressing the same anger that I think a lot of Australians are feeling at the moment over the fact that this Prime Minister thinks he can blatantly lie and get away with it. This is the absolute worst kind of arrogance. And I'm just expressing what I hear every single day when I'm out talking to small business people and farmers around the country. And frankly, the language they use is often a hell of a lot more colourful than the language I used in the Parliament yesterday.
1: It's not the crime of the century. I still think that we should have high standards of behaviour in Parliament. Go your hardest outside of Parliament. Thinking about it, though, this controversy most likely is going to help Angus Taylor over the coming months and the Liberals. 99% of the feedback that I've received from you in the past 24 hours is you back Angus Taylor and he should have gone a lot further and harder. Even the independent, Di Lee, agrees.
7: I have no doubt that, you know, Angus was just expressing what a lot of people are saying online, on social media, everywhere anyway. So that's, you know, people are out there say, why can't we say those things?
1: Di Lee, on Nine this morning, the Liberals are sliding towards irrelevancy. At least this is getting them some headlines. Now, even for those who are not politically engaged, this will now make them think. This will now make them question the Prime Minister. Is the question fair that he's arrogant? Well, a lot of people believe that's the case. Anna has just sent me this message. Having high standards in Parliament also means not lying. And politicians are doing that every single day. If you've got a view on this, 131873, should have he gone further? Should he be allowed to even use more colourful language than just arrogant prick? 131873 is my number. Coming up on the program, Peter Ford with all the details on the John Farnham tribute concert. If you'd like to send me a text message, 0460 873 873. This is

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3: Plenty of sunshine across the city, 21 degrees on the coast, it's 20 in Bankstown. This news just breaking, there are some dramas at Mudgee at the police station. A person believed to be a so-called sovereign citizen has driven into the police station in a vehicle. Now, this has happened during a farewell for a retiring police officer inside the police station. Now, we believe that police officer has been the target. Police station has just been evacuated. There are no reports of injury at this stage, but the fireys are on the scene. They're assessing the building for structural damage. It's believed the damage to Mudgee Police Station is substantial. So the details are still just coming to light, but it appears somebody who is described as a sovereign citizen in some sort of vehicle has driven straight into Mudgee Police Station. And they've been targeting a police officer inside who's retiring today. And all the local police officers were gathering to say farewell. We'll get some more details on what's going on here. Apparently no one's been injured. The police officer who was the target is okay. But the building has suffered a lot of damage, including some structural damage. This is in Mudgee. We'll bring you some more details as they come to hand.
1: Sydney Now on 2GB.
3: Okay, lots of comments about Angus Taylor and his behaviour in Parliament yesterday. Tash says, I feel sorry for Angus Taylor. One of the criticisms often levelled at him is that he lacks the mongrel needed to overthrow the government. He can't seem to win. Harry joins us. G'day, Harry.
9: Hey, Clinton. How are you?
3: I'm good.
9: Mate, I just wanted to comment. Look, I agree with you. We're in a place of professionalism when we shouldn't be.

0: using any top that language, but I also kind of understand he's only sharing the frustration that's going on with the local people. I mean, what they're putting forward with the budget, it's messing with the people's livelihoods these days.
1: And I think it's telling that Dai Li, who is an independent, isn't on the same side of politics as Angus Saylor, has said, well, that's exactly why he responded like that, and there's a lot of other words that others would want to use.
0: 100%, and that's just the energy channeling through. I mean, Angus Taylor would be going around meeting small businesses. We're a small business ourselves, and there's a lot of young people that want to start a small business to get ahead, but they can't now because they've just been pushed back, and yet the Labor government thinks that they're going to help young people, but they're not.
1: Yeah, it doesn't provide much incentive when the tax system actually disencourages you to take a risk. That's the problem here. Good on you, Harry. 25 past three. Rod says, it's refreshing to hear a politician use language which describes the way the public are feeling, instead of crapping on and talking in circles, as they usually do. But this is a differing opinion, and thank you, Marcus. Marcus says, so now Angus Taylor has set the bar. I guess it's going to be okay for kids to call their teachers arrogant, arrogant pricks, or maybe football players to treat the referee in the same way. Very good thought there. Thank you, Marcus.
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1: It's 26 past three. Don't be shocked. Don't drive off the road. I want to praise the judicial system. Cast your mind back 21 years, 2005. One of the most senseless crimes in the history of our city. Robert Black Farber broke into the Sydney home of the Huxley family. 18-year-old Lauren was inside at the time. Farber tied her up, shattered her skull with a pair of fibro cutters, set the house alight. This man is a monster. Somehow Lauren survived. Back in 2008, she spoke with 60 Minutes and Ray Martin. And Ray asked her, Farber didn't live far away, did she recognise this man, this monster, when he burst into the home?
3: No, so not at all.
4: Are you sure that you'd never seen him before?
3: Yep, he was just a complete stranger to me.
1: 20 years after the attack, she's doing well. She's built a wonderful life for herself. But her family admits one day Lauren's injury is going to cost her her life. Robert Black Farber is not an animal, because comparing an animal to this man is not fair on the animals. He is pure evil. He has spent 20 years in jail. He still denies his crimes, but the evidence can't be refuted. Yesterday he sought parole and it was rejected, thank goodness. Congratulations to the parole authority. For once the justice system has done something in the interests of victims. You see, Farber shows no contrition. He has not yet been accepted into the corrective services registration program. Hasn't finished that. He's not participated in the violent offenders program. No, this bloke is a mongrel. So the parole authority has rejected his application. Good. They listened to the submissions of the Huxley family. They actually took notice. Now, they told the parole authority Lauren is still worried that the day that he's released, that maybe she'll be threatened again. Now, this grub can have the decision reviewed, but here's the reality. His sentence expires in 2031, and at that point, as the rules currently stand, likely he's going to be released from prison. But for now, congratulations to the parole authority for once reflecting community sentiment. They're doing what the justice system should do, and that's protect victims, protect the community. But it's not always the case. Back in 2024, I was at the parole authority for a hearing that resulted in a grub being released from jail. That lowlife's name is Kieran Loveridge. You might remember that name. He was the man who coward-punched Thomas Kelly, the teenager killed in 2012 in King's Cross. Now, that death of Thomas profoundly affected his family, obviously. They lost a son. They lost two sons. His brother took his own life. Loveridge, though, was released as a result of that hearing, and I was sitting in the court listening to the evidence that day. And outside the court, people were shocked by what had happened because the family campaigned against his release. But no. The decision went against what they wanted. Well, guess what happened? Not long after, this bloke, Loveridge, was in trouble again for breaching an AVO. Well, he's been back in the news in the last week or so. You see, he is out again. And recently, he tried to have his name suppressed for as long as 2 years, his lawyers arguing a suppression order would help him integrate back into the community. Well, thankfully, the courts didn't agree with that. But back in 2024, the parole authority made the decision to release this man, and then he offended again. The parole authority failed back then. Thank goodness this time around, in relation to Lauren Huxley, they've actually listened to victims for once, and they've done what the justice system should do. That's protect you, that's protect everybody else who lives as a law-abiding citizen in our community.
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5: Single vehicle crash on the Hume Highway at Lansvale, and two of the three southbound lanes of the Hume are closed near Liverpool Street. At Bow Boeing, we've got a crash on Campbelltown Road at Central Park Drive, and following an earlier truck and bus crash on Condamine Street, Manly Vale, southbound lane is closed there at the start of Burnt Bridge Creek deviation. Windsor Road's giving a bit of attitude through Rouse Hill, and Old Windsor Road has slow spots at Seven Hills and again around Bella Vista. I'm Steve Carline with live and local traffic on 2GB.
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1: Coming up next, the details of John Farnham's big farewell tribute concert. Let's check our news headlines. Good afternoon, Madeline McNeil.
12: Good afternoon, Clinton. A fake podiatrist who conducted more than 600 consultations across Sydney has been jailed for 2 years and ordered to pay almost $52,000 in legal costs. David Nasser used fraudulent documents to gain contracts and worked with businesses supporting in-home care services and aged care facilities between 2023 and 2025. The Greens are once again pushing for a freeze on rent after property groups predicted prices will increase as a result of Labor's proposed tax changes. Three blazes in less than 24 hours have prompted a fresh reminder from Fire and Rescue about prioritising fire safety, and the ACCC is taking online retail giant Amazon to court over allegations it failed to include button battery warnings in a children's product sold in Australia in 2022. In sport, the NBL schedule has been released for next season. The Sydney Kings will begin their championship defence against the Cairns Taipans at home on Sunday, September 20th. Thanks, Clinton. There'll be more news and sport at 4.
1: Thank you, Maddie. 21 degrees on the coast, also 21 in Sydney Olympic Park. On Angus Taylor and the arrogant so-and-so comments, George says, look, I'm a teacher. And kids say that to us all the time. And see, that's part of the problem. If we have our leaders who use language like that, particularly in Parliament, people will look up to them at an impressionable age and think, okay, that's okay. Now, teachers shouldn't have to put up with that sort of garbage inside the classroom. I'm not saying that Angus Taylor shouldn't use that language, but in the chamber at least, I don't think he should. But clearly, he's expressing the frustrations that a lot of Australians feel at the moment. Just regarding the weather, Greg makes some great point. He says, I know the overcast skies and drizzly rain in Sydney for weeks have been an inconvenience, but have a thought for the farmers in the New England area, the Upper Hunter, the Central Tablelands. We've been in drought now for the last 18 months to 2 years. This latest wet spell hopefully will give us some green. Hopefully the pastures will turn green and fill the dams and hopelessly hand feeding. Just remember where all your food, veggies and milk comes from. We need the rain regularly out here. Greg, we're with you, mate. We certainly... This weather in Sydney is actually not bad. It just gets you a bit depressed here and there. But I'm assuring you, we know that when you're living through drought month after month, that is far more depressive.
2: 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Call 131 873.
1: Well, the ABC broadcaster James Valentine has been farewelled with an impressive service in Sydney today. And, of course, our thoughts go to his family. James Valentine, a real legend of broadcasting on the ABC. But he was far more than just a radio broadcaster. He was a musician, a saxophone player of note throughout the 80s and 90s. He was a real generous man as well. Peter Ford joins us. Hi, Pete.
13: Yeah, and had that very unusual... option to have his own living wake when obviously he knew his time was limited, and he chose to have that. And what an extraordinary thing to have and to feel the love while you're still around to do it. And then again today at the Sydney Town Hall to see that long line of people who just regular punters who come in from the suburbs because they considered him a friend. They were queued all the way down George Street, weaving around into Bathurst Street, and I think everybody ended up getting in, but it was a full house. And as you mentioned there, these very distinct careers that he had in the music world, and people like Kate Sobrano and Jimmy Barnes and Paul Kelly were there performing today and sending him off. And then people who he'd encountered through the radio career that he had, like Andrew Denton and Richard Roxburgh, the Governor General herself was there. So yeah, it was quite a thing, and his family spoke so beautifully about him. So I think the funny thing about James was that he had a very old-fashioned style of broadcasting, and that has endeared him to so many people who really did think of him like a friend, hence them turning up today.
1: I mentioned this when he passed, but I know that voluntary assisted dying or euthanasia is a polarising issue, and many people, and I certainly respect people who feel this way, are very much opposed to it based on their religious grounds or ethical grounds. But for those who are maybe 50-50 on it, I'd urge you to track down a piece that was written in the Sydney Morning Herald the day after James died, and it included extensive quotes from his wife. And his wife explained the last week of his life. And the fact that the safeguards that there are in place in the way the system works in New South Wales means that the person who is dying, they've got to be able to make it very, very clear that this is exactly what they want, that they want to pass away in this manner. And James was obviously, he was facing his mortality for a year. But in those final days, he was obviously very sick. And his wife said to him, James, you've got to put in the performance of your life. And that performance is when the people come to our home to do what you would like them to do, you've got to be saying to them really clearly, you've got to be awake and you've got to tell them this is what you want. You can't be drifting off. There can't be any doubt. And when I read that, it just, for me personally, it erases any fears that I have that the laws could they have holes in them. Well, I'm confident they don't, given this case.
14: Yeah. It was a very powerful piece to read, and I often think that people who are opposed would have never had to see it firsthand, you know, what people do often have to go through and the options they would like to have had at their disposal.
1: You broke the story yesterday that there's going to be a big John Farnham tribute concert, and today confirmation that he's never going to perform again.
14: Yes, yeah, so I guess this is a happy story and a sad story. The sad story is that he will never perform again. As we spoke about yesterday, I said to you, and you agreed, that I don't think he ever intended to perform again. Certainly having the cancer has probably taken away the option for him to decide that, but I think he'd lost the will after Glenn Wheatley died. But it's the end of an extraordinary chapter in show business terms. You know, that was a very long, very successful career. Of course, there was a dip there in the 80s, and that's all part of the magic of the John Farnham story. So the good news is September 20 is the date, and next Tuesday morning at 10 a.m. the tickets go on sale via Ticketek, because I've got no doubt there'll be a lot of people in Sydney who will think, oh, let's make a weekend of it and go down to Melbourne. And, of course, it's leading up to the AFL Grand Final, so there's going to be a real buzz in Melbourne that week. So it is, as I'm sure people have heard, a remarkable lineup of talent they've got. You know, the very best Australian talent and some big overseas names who are participating. Celine Dion is part of it. She can't come to Melbourne for it because that is literally in the middle of her comeback shows in Paris. But, you know, Hugh Jackman and Keith Urban and, you know, people like Jimmy Barnes and Kate Sobrano, and the list goes on and on. You'll get value for your money, that's for sure. And that money is all going to Head and Neck Cancer Australia, and that's the only reason John agreed to do it. He actually knocked back the opportunity a couple of times, and finally they went to him and said, look, this is the amount of money we could raise for this charity if you agree. So he said yes, and I have no doubt that they will make an announcement too about the televising rights for it. I think they want to sell the tickets for the venue, and then they'll go public with whatever plans they've got for televising.
1: I think it'll sell out pretty quickly. Have a great weekend, Pete.
14: Thanks, Clinton.
1: Peter Ford was first with that news.

0: So it's Rod Laver Arena, Melbourne, the 20th of September. The tickets go on sale next Tuesday morning at 10 o'clock.
1: Be a part of Sydney Now with Clinton Maynard. Call 131-873.
0: Tony Abbott has just been confirmed as the new president of the Federal Liberal Party. We broke that news for you last Friday. He is currently speaking in Melbourne. We'll bring you part of what he's had to say a little later.
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2: Hume Highway's hurting south of Lansdowne to Lansvale because of a single vehicle rollover. Southbound traffic is passing using lane 3 only. We've got a 3-vehicle crash now on the M5 at Revesby, westbound at the River Road, and a multiple vehicle crash on the M4 at Holroyd. This one's going east just after Burnett Street underpass. A breakdown on the M4 also facing east at South Wentworthville and at Condamine Street, Manly, one southbound lane closed. I'm Steve Carline on your traffic leader, 2GB.
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0: So Tony Abbott, the former Prime Minister, has been confirmed as the new Federal Liberal Party President. Joe on our text line says, Mr Abbott's first job would have to be, please terminate Malcolm Turnbull's membership from the Liberal Party. Thank you for your message, Joe. Still lots of messages about politicians and their behaviour after Angus Taylor in Parliament yesterday. Joe says, if you can't handle the heat, get out. What's next? They're going to start punching each other? We've seen that in foreign parliaments. He should be sanctioned. He should be suspended as an example. But Elizabeth says, I don't like bad language, but Angus Taylor needed to express himself and needs to do so strongly. As encouraging school kids, there's a far stronger, they say far more than that to teachers. Respect is lacking. Arrogance is okay. Thank you for that one, Elizabeth. And this one from one of our listeners, all this talk on how politicians should behave. If I spoke about a work colleague, like any Labor politician speaks about the people they work with, I'd be sued. All politicians speak appallingly about their counterparts. They're supposed to be leaders. They're supposed to be setting examples.
1: 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Clinton Maynard on Sydney Now.
0: 13 to 4, do you still have a street directory inside your car? I'm talking about a Gregory's or a UBD. Now, you might not use it. Okay, I realise modern technology's moved on. But do you still have one maybe on the back seat or under the front seat in the glove box? I'd be surprised if we can find, I reckon some, a lot of you still have them at home. I'd be surprised if they're still in your cars. 131873. I could understand though if you're resorting to street directories because increasingly people in our city are frustrated with the apps on our phones through our dashboard, whether it's Google Maps or Apple Maps, that you go into the increasing number of tunnels we have in Sydney and they don't work. Now, executive producer of Sydney Now, Emily Watkins, is one of those who is frustrated. Hello, Em.
13: Hey, Clinton, how are you?
0: Good. We were at the State of Origin a couple of nights ago.
13: We were. We had a great night. Great game.
0: You needed to use the M8 to leave the region, Sydney Olympic Park, and you were relying on maps.
13: Absolutely. So after the game, it was pouring rain, mind you. So after the game, I go home, back to the Northern Beaches. I get in the M8 tunnel.
0: So the WestConnex?
13: The WestConnex,
0: good tunnel. Expensive,
13: absolutely.
0: But good.
13: Yep. Get in the tunnel, driving along, no dramas, happy to be out of the rain. I'm cruising sort of on autopilot, right? Like, as you are after the game. It's probably 11:30 at this point. I'm listening to John Stanley. I'm listening to the Billy Slater press conference. I'm enjoying myself. I don't realise completely, unbeknownst to me, my map has cut out. So I rely on Google Maps to get me out of the right place in that tunnel, right?
0: So it froze.
13: So it said exit in 2 kilometres for way longer than it should have. Okay. And I'm going, hang on a minute, something's not right here, and I realise it's not moving along.
0: Okay.
13: So I'm wondering if other people have experienced this.
0: So you kept on driving?
13: I kept on going.
0: Right.
13: And it does get worse, Clinton. This is where I live on the edge. We're very different in this regard. I look down at my dashboard. I'm on empty.
0: Oh, okay, so you're almost out of petrol.
13: I'm almost out of petrol as well.
0: You're not quite sure where you meant to turn off?
13: I've got no idea where I am at this point. I'm driving through the tunnel. I'm going, oh, my goodness. I'm on empty. I don't know how long I've got left.
0: So heading to the Northern Beaches, you're probably trying to get to Anzac Bridge.
13: To get to Anzac Bridge, to get back over the Sydney Harbour Bridge.
0: Okay.
13: Clinton, I'm pretty sure I end up in the M4 tunnel, and I end up in Kingsgrove or Cogra.
0: Hang on. You've ended up in Kingsgrove.
13: I end up in Kingsgrove. I tried to get to the Anzac Bridge and I ended up in Kingsgrove.
0: That is
13: on empty in pouring rain.
0: That is completely the opposite direction to the Northern Beaches.
13: Oh, my goodness. Yeah, so I got out there and then as soon as I got out of the tunnel, my thing came back. My map woke up and I got reception back. So I quickly said, hey Siri, take me to the nearest petrol station.
0: Yes.
13: So I'm going, I've got no idea how much fuel I've got left. It took me to 7-Eleven Lakemba, which luckily was quite close, probably about a 5-minute drive from there.
0: But I should point out, Lakemba is not close to the Northern Beaches.
13: Nowhere near.
0: Did you get home eventually?
13: Yeah, I got home eventually.
0: How long did it take?
13: Very late. So that was my experience. I'm keen to know if other people have had the same thing. How do you know what exit to take in a tunnel? And it just kept going and going.
0: I think you'll find that in most of the tunnels, they have these things called signs.
13: Oh, you're meant to be looking at them, aren't you?
0: You're meant to be looking at the signs, Em.
13: Okay. Maybe I should take that on board.
0: Okay. Do you have a street directory in the car?
13: No.
0: Like a traditional street directory?
13: No, absolutely not.
0: No, honestly, though, you're in your mid-20s. When you were a kid growing up, did your parents have street directories?
13: Yes, definitely. And I still remember them looking through it. And I remember them using it, but I've never had one since I've had my license. Should I get one? Maybe. But how would I have used that in the tunnel? It's not like I could have pulled over and used it.
0: You could learn to read signs.
13: Maybe. I'm probably outing myself here.
0: Thank you, Em.
13: Thanks, Clinton.
0: I know this has been a subject of great frustration to many Sydney drivers, and there's been a comedy skit that's been gone viral online in the last couple of years. This is William Gibb from the You Wouldn't Know podcast.
14: We've got cars that drive themselves. We've got IMAX digital cameras that can look at the moon. We're going to space. You're telling me that when I go 3 metres under a tunnel, my maps freaks out and it can't direct me where I want to go?
15: Yep.
14: I took the exit 40 seconds ago. Update! I'm not on King Street anymore. I'm in an unfamiliar land. No, I'm in the tunnel. I'm not turning right 100 metres ago. Stop updating. And now I'm in the ocean for some reason. It goes beep, beep, beep like that. Why can I not preload the journey?
0: Hang on. William Gibb is on King Street in Newtown. Well, then he's ended up in the ocean. Newtown's nowhere near the beach, William. I do have a solution to all this. Yes, you can use the old school street directory, or you could learn Sydney. Some of us did grow up driving, just we naturally knew where to go. I guess, yes, Sydney's expanded a lot. Can we find anybody who's still got a street directory? Send us a text message, 0460 873 873, or you can call me. Olivia says on the way home from the Easter Show, she was driving from the Easter Show, nice little detour via the airport. I was heading to Neutral Bay. The tunnel dropouts, they suck. 131873, our number.
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2: There's a bus breakdown on Bridge Street, Windsor. It's facing north after Macquarie Street. Multiple vehicle crash on the M4 at Holroyd, pointing east after Burnett Street underpass. And with the M5 at Reevesby, there's a three-vehicle crash westbound at the River Road. Looking at it, though, there just seems to be as much traffic bunched up in eastbound lanes. Hume Highway southbound traffic into Lansvale is getting hammered, and that's because of an earlier crash near Liverpool Street. I'm Steve Carline with traffic every 10 minutes on 2GB.
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0: Okay, our switchboard's gone to meltdown about the use of street directories these days. We will come back to this a little later if you don't get through right now. Rob says, what you need to do, Emily, they're big, they're green, there's writing on them. They're called signs. They tell you where to go. Suggestion from one of our listeners, Emily must be blonde. She is Swedish. She does have Swedish heritage. Amber says, preach it, sister. This is a number one first world problem that we're facing. Hello, Alison.
24: Oh, hi. I would like to admit that I still have a Gregory's in the pocket of my my car. And, yeah, it's embarrassing. But it's probably about 20 years old, so I don't know how up-to-date it would be if I needed to use it. But
0: do you ever use it?
24: I do.
0: Good on you, Alison. This one from one of our listeners. I have the UBD in my car. I trust it more than Google, but I am 72 years young. Hello, Lynn. Do you have a street directory, Lynn?
25: Yes, I do. I have a 2018 Gregory's, and before I go anywhere, I plan my trip using the Gregory's. I write down the directions, so I've got it on paper before I go, and I know where to look if I get lost.
0: And do you ever get lost? Do you ever get lost as a result?
25: Very rarely.
0: There you go. This is what Emily needs to do. On the text line, this one from Steve. Oh, my goodness, you've just saved me $1,500. I thought my phone was the problem inside the M8.
3: Sydney Now on 2GB.
0: We'll come back to more of your feedback on this a little later in the program. It is Fresh Food Friday, thanks to our mates at Harris Farm Markets, proud partner of our show. Kate Gustafson joins us from Harris Farm. Hi, Kate.
4: Happy Friday, Clinton, and happy birthday for the other day.
0: Thank you, Kate. A little bit older, just a little bit. What's good with fruit right now?
4: In fruit, definitely citrus. Our Australian citrus season is in full swing. So if you're after a mandarin, there's a bit of a gap for imperials at the moment between Queensland and southern fruit, which starts in a week or so. If you're after a mandarin this week, I'd pick a daisy or a flora mandarin. And our Australian navels coming out of Madura and the Riverina are eating really well and definitely something to pick up this week. We've got apples. All the apples are eating well at the moment. If you can go past the Pink Lady, I would choose a Missal apple. They're small, sweet, crunchy and great for the lunchbox. And in avocados, we're swapping over into our G-Max avocados, which is a large fruit with a smaller seed and plenty of flesh.
0: How about veggies?
4: We've got heaps of veggies still in good supply. Broccoli, lettuce is all coming out of Shepparton, which is a bit unusual for this time of year, but weather climates have permitted it. And with rain and bad rainfall in southeast Queensland, that's where we're getting our veggies out of. They're still well-priced in good supply. If you're after potato in this gloomier weather, I'd pick up a brush potato. We have some good 2-kilo bag options in store. And tomatoes are coming back in price. We've got some special heirloom glasshouse tomatoes. An heirloom can come in any colour besides red, anything that you can imagine, and they're really nice to eat.
0: And you got a couple of specials for us, Kate?
4: Yeah, we've got Telegraph Q's on weekend special at 99 cents each with Lebanese cucumbers. This is a really good option to pick up. Silver beet spinach on for $1.99 a kilo. Bagged red grapes. Red grapes are the thing to eat at this time of year, $4.99 a kilo. And bananas, $2.99 a kilo, cheapest bananas in town.
0: Now, Kate, I've got to say thank you. You sent a wonderful tray load, trays and trays and trays of passion fruits and grapes for my birthday. Much appreciated. They were beautiful.
4: I had an honorary passion fruit for dessert the other night for your birthday, and I enjoyed it too, so I hope you did.
0: Good on you, Kate. We'll talk next week.
4: See ya, bye.
0: 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Coming up after 4 o'clock, I'm going to speak with Paul DeGeller, shark attack survivor.
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5: It's 4 o'clock. Good afternoon. I'm Madeline McNeil. A fatal fire in Sydney's east has become a timely reminder to prioritise fire safety as the weather cools down. A man was pulled from the burning building at Coogee but couldn't be revived. It was one of three blazes in less than 24 hours across Sydney. Fire and Rescue Superintendent Melissa Spurr has told Clinton Maynard it's important to ensure not only that you have a smoke alarm, but that it's working.
7: You know, you can always reach out to your local fire station, and we can always come in and give you a fire safety talk, have a look at your home and give you some fire safety advice. And we also can provide a free smoke alarm into your home and place it into a really good area where you need it.
5: Former Prime Minister Tony Abbott has been installed as the new federal president of the Liberal Party. Mr. Abbott takes on the role in a voluntary capacity, and it comes at a time when the party is losing support. Some believe Mr. Abbott has what it takes to help the Liberals become competitive again. Opposition leader Angus Taylor denies his insult against the Prime Minister was orchestrated. Mr. Taylor labelled Anthony Albanese an arrogant prick during a fiery session of Question Time. The Coalition and Labor were going toe-to-toe over Labor's legislation to rein in capital gains and negative gearing. Mr. Taylor says he's just expressing community anger.
8: I'm having the same reactions as so many Australians I speak to. It's just a sense of frustration with a Prime Minister who has lied in his own words. He told us that he wasn't going to eliminate negative gearing. He wasn't going to raise capital gains tax. Now he says he's changed his mind. I mean, get serious.
5: A fake podiatrist who conducted more than 600 consultations in Sydney has been jailed for 2 years and ordered to pay almost $52,000 in legal costs. David Nasser used fraudulent documents to gain contracts and worked with businesses supporting in-home care services and aged care facilities between 2023 and 2025. The consumer watchdog is seeking penalties against Amazon Australia in the federal court over alleged button battery labelling failures. The ACCC claims mandatory warning labels were missing from the online retailer's unicorn toddler backpacks, which included a detachable light-up plush toy. Deputy Chair Katrina Lowe says it's the first legal case by the ACCC brought against an online marketplace.
6: And it tests the way that the law, the product safety provisions of the law apply to online marketplaces like Amazon.
5: And the Royal Australian College of GPs is warning long wait times and workforce shortages are creating adverse outcomes for patients with epilepsy. In finance, just before close, the All Ords is up 124 points at 89.43. One Australian dollar buying 71.5 US cents.
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9: Parramatta coach Jason Riles insists there's no hard feelings towards the Blues despite Mitchell Moses' latest injury setback. The Eels skipper was ruled out of Origin 1 after injuring his hamstring. The second year in a row he's been injured while in Blues camp. Riles says Moses is just unlucky.
10: It's got nothing to do with what they're doing to camp, but we get a lot of feedback on what they do and their GPS and that type of thing, and there was nothing that sort of stood out to us as to why. It was just a bad luck, and so we just get it better and we move on.
9: A major blow for the Giants in the AFL. Forward Jake Riccardi will miss at least 2 months after having ankle surgery. Defender Jack Buckley is out for 4 weeks with a hamstring injury. And Aussie Alex de Minaur is in action tonight in the third round of the French Tennis Open. He's taking on Czech Jakub Mensik. That's sport. I'm Adam Hawes.
5: It's 4 past 4. That's the latest news and sport.
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2: Earlier crash on the Hume at Lansvale is now cleared. Outbound traffic, and still a bit iffy. 3-vehicle crash west on the M5 at Reevesby near the River Road, and getting that way, traffic queues from Beverly Hills. We've got a multiple vehicle crash on the M4 at Merrylands, and that's knocked Lane 1 out of action just after Burnett Street. Bridge Street, Windsor, buses broken down there, north after Macquarie Street. And Condamine Street, Manly Vale, has been Shire southbound lane since 1 o'clock. I'm Steve Carline on Sydney's 2GB.
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5: A shower or two becoming less likely as the afternoon goes on. South to southwesterly winds up to 30 kilometres per hour. Cloud clearing tomorrow, 12 to 21 degrees in the city, 10 to 21 in the west. Looking ahead, mostly sunny Sunday, sunny Monday and showers easing Tuesday. Right now in town, it's 19 degrees. It's 18 at Lucas Heights, 17 at Terry Hills. I'm Madeline McNeil. 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
0: 4:07, the weather is clearing around Sydney. We've actually had a couple of hours of sunshine. It looks like tomorrow is going to be a fine and sunny day. So after all the gloomy weather we've had over the past couple of weeks, and it seems to have been for most of May, it looks like it's going to be a nice weekend. We have been inundated with messages about the use of maps and street directories around Sydney. And I've just received a message from one of our listeners to say, look, I hate to tell you, but this is 100% an issue with particular phones. I've not had an issue inside tunnels across Sydney since I changed to Samsung from Apple. Well, that's interesting because Emily certainly uses an Apple phone. I do experience the same thing. I don't end up at the wrong end of the city like Em did because I do know my way around Sydney, but I use an Apple as well. I don't use a Samsung. So that's interesting. Getting a fair bit of feedback from listeners as well that Waze seems to work really well inside the M8 tunnel, which is, you might say, that the shared mapping service that everyday people put their information on, but the Google Maps doesn't work. Okay. Helen says, I still use a Gregory's. My trusty Gregory's is under the passenger seat, ready to use. I drive a beautiful Mazda. It's 24 years old, perfect condition. Only has 78,000 Ks in the clock, and I still use the Gregory's. Paul says, I'm a 57-year-old drummer. There's no need for a Gregory's. There's no need for a sophisticated app on a phone. You just tell me where the nearest pub or club is. And because I'm a drummer, I'm a musician, I'll tell you exactly what you need to do to get there.
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0: Okay, we broke the story in the last hour of the emergency that's been unfolding in Mudgee, where a so-called sovereign citizen has driven into Mudgee Police Station. Now, inside that police station has been a farewell for a retiring police officer. Our understanding is that officer was the target and that there's significant damage to the police station itself, some structural damage. Well, I've just got an update on this one. The man's now been arrested, allegedly slamming his car into the police station during a ceremonial march out. He was driving a ute. The cop's name is Detective Senior Constable Scott Whale. Scott Whale has been in the force for 40 years. He's been one of those people who's been protecting us for decades, his whole career. Up to 10 police officers ran out, their guns drawn. They pinned a 67-year-old man to the ground and have taken him into custody. Locals in the pub across the road, they heard the crash. Now, the man is well known to the police. They're investigating whether he is some sort of self-proclaimed sovereign citizen. But that's some good news. The man's now been arrested. He's 67. And Detective Senior Constable Scott Whale, he's okay. He's been a copper for 40 years. Today is his last day. He was being marched out of the police station. And allegedly, this bloke was trying to attack him. Well, thankfully, he's been caught.
12: Sydney Now on 2GB.
0: It's 4:09. We broke this story for you last Friday. Well, it is now formal. Tony Abbott is the new president of the Federal Liberal Party. He has now spoken in Melbourne and he's discussed his plans for the future of the Liberal Party. And he says he is looking forward to working with the opposition leader, Angus Taylor.
15: Now, I have to say that as the last successful federal leader of the opposition, I do believe that I have the ability to help Angus Taylor to be the next successful federal leader of the opposition and to become our 32nd Prime Minister.
0: Obviously, Mr. Abbott has donated and contributed his whole life to the Liberal Party.
15: And I do declare that nothing that I have achieved in my public life would have been possible without the support of hundreds and thousands of Liberals right around this country. But for the party, never have been a Member of Parliament, never have been a Minister in a Government, never have been a leader of this country. I owe the Liberal Party big time, and that's why I regard it as my duty to serve the party in this time of existential crisis.
0: Mr. Abbott says the key challenge to the Liberal Party is to attract the people who've abandoned them, and of course many of those people have gone to One Nation.
15: Our challenge is to persuade a sceptical public that we remain the most credible alternative party of government in this country, and to persuade people what I absolutely believe in the marrow of my being, that we remain the best hope of better government in this country, the better government that we so desperately need right now.
0: The new Federal Liberal Party President Tony Abbott. Now, I know there have been some reaction to this in the past week because we knew this was going to happen, that this was a retrograde step for the Liberal Party. This was a backward step. I'll tell you why I think it's a good move. Mr. Abbott attracts headlines. Mr. Abbott was a very good opposition leader. Whatever you think about his time as Prime Minister, as opposition leader, he'd be able to make a point and he'd be able to state a case very clearly that the average Australian could understand. Now, Mr. Abbott, in the next 12 months, he will make a difference because, and he might well speak about policy, and some people say, well, the president shouldn't speak about policy. If the message isn't getting through the public, you need all hands on deck. And I think at least with the elevation of Tony Abbott, they're going to create some, they're going to attract some attention. And at the moment, that's exactly what the Liberal Party needs.
12: Until 6, this is Sydney Now with Clinton Maynard on 2GB. Call now, 131 873.
0: It's been revealed today the federal government has effectively kept some sensitive cabinet papers away from the Anti-Semitism Royal Commission. And these are potentially confidential documents that won't be made public unless the commissioner herself, Virginia Bell, decides to overrule what you might say is cabinet confidence. Some of these documents may well outline a decrease in funding for security agencies. And if that was the case, it would be very embarrassing for the federal government. Senator John O'Donoghue from the opposition, the Shadow Home Affairs Minister, joins me. Hi, Senator.
16: Hey, Clinton. Thanks for having me.
0: There is a principle that, of course, when the coalition is in government, you guys upheld of cabinet and confidence. Is this just not a case of insensitive information that is part of cabinet and confidence that automatically it wouldn't be made public?
16: Well, cabinet in confidence material and the convention around it is something that has been around for since Westminster cabinet solidarity was a concept that we've abided by. So it's a very old concept, but that concept, of course, comes into conflict with the need for transparency, especially when we are dealing with an issue like this, that is the Bondi massacre and the road to it, and the fact that we have a royal commission. And just for context as well, not so long ago, just a couple of months ago, we passed laws through the federal parliament to enable our intelligence agencies who deal with top secret, highly sensitive information to be able to provide that information to the Royal Commission so Virginia Bell could have a full picture of what she needs to. So I've got to tell you, if we've got ASIO and ASIS and other agencies handing over top secret information so the Royal Commission can make a proper determination about what went wrong and where and how, then I argue that it is the same for this government to open the books on its cabinet deliberations. And as far as I understand, it is purely about who made decisions relating to funding, not details of how much or where it was being spent, but just who.
0: But that could mean it could be embarrassing to certain ministers.
16: It could be. But I tell you what, the best thing to do when you make a mistake, and we all have to do it, and I know we're not perfect in this respect, is own up and fix it up.
0: But you guys would be the first, you'd be jumping up and down if they did that. You'd be jumping up and down pointing the finger at them.
16: Well, for a little bit of time, probably. That's part of what I do as an opposition member. But can I tell you as well, I'd be jumping up and down even harder if they don't open the books on this. Now, the government could waive this public interest immunity claim and say, you know what, Royal Commissioner Bell, you can have a look at that and you can use it in deliberations. Now, the problem is it's not just about keeping it secret from the public. If this public interest immunity claim and this claim of cabinet confidentiality is sustained, then it can't be used in the Royal Commission. If it can't be used in the Royal Commission in its deliberations, how can we say we've actually had a proper look at everything with regard to decision-making, etc.?
0: Do you have fears that the terms of reference that have been outlined for the Royal Commission aren't going to get to the heart of the causes?
16: If we don't have absolute transparency, then yes. I think the terms of reference are adequate to cover the issues necessary. But if we have, and there are elements of it, I understand, that need to be kept confidential, and there were elements of the interim report and recommendations from that report as well that remain confidential for matters of national security. I get that, and there are processes to deal with that. But when it comes to things like information being shielded from the Royal Commission, how can that do its job properly and give us what we all wanted, which is an explanation and, more importantly, recommendations on how to ensure it never happens again?
0: Jono, while I've got you here on the program, just in the past half an hour, Tony Abbott has been formally elected as the Federal Liberal Party president. Does he have your support?
16: Yes, he does. And I was there for his speech. I was there to watch him not take the stairs, but to leap up onto the stage to give that speech. And can I say, for all this froth and bubble and concern about a former Prime Minister, a former parliamentary leader being our federal president, as he said in his own speech, and I think it is an excellent reminder, he was the last successful Liberal opposition leader we've had. And I'll tell you what, we're in opposition. We need to get this right for the sake of the country. And he will be an excellent leader of our organisational wing supporting Angus, and I fully support his presidency.
0: What about conventions, though? Usually the president of the party, it's a machine job, doesn't speak out about policy. Do you think there is going to be space for, and I think he should, but do you think there should be space for Tony Abbott to speak on major issues?
16: Well, and I'm sure he will express his views. Now, I expect he'll probably do some of those privately. I reckon he'll pick up the phone to me from time to time and say, hey, Jono, how'd you miss this one? Why didn't you do this?
0: Yep.
16: Here's an idea. And I would welcome that. And I tell you what, he is someone I respect because he's done a bloody good job in the past of winning elections and winning over the hearts and minds of people. And that's what we need to do. And you know what? Nothing in politics is perfect. But Tony Abbott is going to be a very, very good president, and we will work well together.
0: Last one for you, and it's probably been the big issue of the last 24 hours in politics. Don't know what this says about our political narrative in this country, but if a colleague of yours from the other side of politics in the Senate called you an arrogant prick, how would you respond?
16: I'd probably shrug it off, frankly. I mean, I've been called worse. I was called a planet rapist. These are the things that get thrown around in the heat of a debate. And, you know, sure, we should temper our language, but if we fixate on that and worry about that, then we're not going to actually deal with the big issues, power prices being out of control, young people not being able to buy a house, all of those things. It's a good distraction, but honestly, it was said, would I have said it? Maybe not in those exact words, but you know what? People are frustrated by a government that is so arrogant that it will go and commit at an election not to bring in changes to the taxes, then bring in changes to CGT and, of course, negative gearing, and then say, no, too bad, so sad, off we go. That is arrogance. So I understand what was said, but I tell you what, there are bigger fish to fry.
0: Good on you, Senator. Have a good weekend.
16: You too, Clinton. Take care.
0: Senator John Adunium, the Shadow Home Affairs Minister. 131-873 is our number. If you've got a view on whether you think the government is trying to hide something here with the Royal Commission. Yes, there is the principle of cabinet incompetence. But Virginia Gelville, she will have, as the Royal Commission, she will have the option to be able to deal

0: program Shark Attack Survivor Paul DeGelder.
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2: There's a new crash on the Hume Highway. It's pointing east at Yagoona near Rose Street. At Greenwich, a crash on River Road at St Vincent's Road. Western Distributor has a breakdown at Roselle. It's pointing west in Lane 2 near Victoria Road. At Enmore, a crash on Edgware Road. That's just south of Enmore Road. Blacktown, you got Blacktown Road losing northbound Lane 1 there at Wall Park Avenue. It's a loose utility pit lid. I'm Steve Carline on Sydney's 2GB.
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2: Greg says, I'm confused by your criticism of Angus Taylor's language. I don't mind it outside the chamber. I think inside the chamber we should use decent language. Now, sorry, Greg, arrogant, absolutely. I don't agree that the word P-R-C-K is decent. You want politicians to speak honestly. When he does, you don't like it. No, arrogant is fine, Greg. It's the problem I've got with it. I don't have a great problem with it, but I don't think we should use words like, I'll say it, prick in Parliament. That's my standard. I like clean language. That's all. 131873. Word on the street. Thank you, Stephen, for this one. Now, he's just sent me a photo of the Western District.

0: So the Western Distributor. So coming off the Harbour Bridge, Stephen's been walking through Darling Harbour. He has spotted an e-bike rider that is going down one of the ramps. The e-bike rider is heading southbound. Problem is there are cars heading north and the e-bike rider is heading straight for them. It's one of the food delivery riders. So this is part of the problem of why we need some sort of registration system. And there will be registration systems for the Lime bikes, but the food delivery riders should be included because you need to be able to identify who this mug is and let the police know about him. He's the one completely doing the wrong thing.
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0: 25 past four. We have been honoured to be recognised last night at the Australian Audio Awards. A big congratulations to my colleague, Riley Mullins, who won the award for Best Audio Producer. He controls all the sound on the Ben Fordham Breakfast program. And the live coverage of the Bondi terrorist attack on 2GB and our network stations. There was some extraordinary work done, led by Will Bottom. On the night of the attacks, Will was reporting from Bondi Beach. We are also humbled by recognition to be named the best local show in the country for Sydney Now. It's recognised the work of the team here on the Drive Time Sydney Now program, led by Emily and supported by Liam and Hannah and now Chelsea and Imogen, who are part of our team. We are humbled to receive this award. It's something we're really proud of. But I mention this because what we're being recognised for is the work we do with you. Now, I don't want to be all cliche and say that the program is nothing without you, but in this case, it's actually true because our entry that we submitted for this award, it was about different issues that you raised with us. It was about tips you gave us. It was about problems that you wanted us to chase and try to find an answer to. For instance, one of our listeners was driving his car over the Harbour Bridge. This was a couple of months ago, just before 5 o'clock in the afternoon. And he called me live on the radio to describe being surrounded by dozens and dozens of e-bike riders. Now, it was that particular incident, and you know I talk about the e-bikes a lot, and I'm not apologising for that, but it was that particular incident was the tipping point for the government, because the next day it was on the front page of the paper. It was all over the TV news that weekend. And the government then thought, well, it might be time to do something. So they've introduced the crushing laws that went through Parliament yesterday. Now, I think they're still fairly weak and there's a long way to go. It's a start. But that came because we had a listener call this show describing the e-bike riders who were surrounding him on the Harbour Bridge. As part of our Word on the Streets segment, late last year, one of our listeners contacted us to tell us that David Jones had decided not to have their Christmas windows in their Elizabeth Street store this year or last year. Well, as a result, our listener came on air. David Jones has now changed that policy. This summer, this Christmas, there will be Christmas windows in Elizabeth Street. There was another listener who was so concerned about the way police are treated. He sent me some security footage from inside a pub in Sydney, which showed a police officer being bashed. Demonstrates the dangers that our police go through every day. We drew attention to that and I spoke with the police minister about it. Every day we are sent information from listeners and most of those issues we're able to deal with. So the show is all about you. That's why we won the award last night as the best local show. 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
3: We had one of these yesterday. The loose utility pit lid or damaged. It's a manhole cover and it's affecting Blacktown Road northbound lane 1, which is closed at Wall Park Avenue. Western Distributor. There's a Roselle breakdown heading west at Enmore. Crash on Edgware Road. Hume Highway east at Yaguna. There's a praying just near Rose Street. Eastern Distributors heavy going south through the main tunnel and Warringah Freeway slowing north at North Sydney. I'm Steve Carline on Sydney's 2GB.
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0: Coming up, Shark Attack survivor Paul De Gelder. 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And with the latest, Madeleine McNeil.
13: Good afternoon, Clinton. Cruising giant Carnival's written to customers across the globe, informing them of a major data breach last month. Hackers gained access to millions of records containing details, including passport numbers and licence numbers. A man has been arrested in Mudgee after allegedly crashing into a police station during a ceremonial march out for a retiring officer. The Attorney General says it's up to the Anti-Semitism Royal Commissioner to decide if she wants to release confidential cabinet papers, understood to contain details of a decrease in funding for security services in the lead-up to the Bondi terror attack. And former Prime Minister Tony Abbott has been installed as the new federal president of the Liberal Party. In sport, the San Antonio Spurs have taken their NBA Western Conference final with the Oklahoma City Thunder to a Game 7 decider after winning 118-91. The winner on Sunday morning will take on the New York Knicks in the finals. Thanks, Clinton. There'll be more news and sport at 5.
0: Thank you, Maddie. Thank you, Jean and Rob and Lorraine. Lots of kind messages for recognition of our award last night. But honestly, it's the show is actually about trying to figure out how we get to the bottom of problems around Sydney. So you see any dramas, let us know about them, 2GB.com. Hey, just talking about the street directories again, Jack Hahn. From the Today Show, and of course he reads news bulletins on 2GB as well, has just sent me a photo. He's been in a Dimmick store, and they've still got inside Dimmick's the UBD Gregory's, I think they merged, the Sydney City Suburbs and Street Map, so you can still buy a real street directory.
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0: Last summer, within 48 hours in Sydney, there were four shark attacks. And a lot of people were rocked by this. Tragically, in one of those incidents, 12-year-old boy died a few years later. For years, we've been told that shark attacks in our city and across the country are rare. But quite rightly, a lot of people are scared by sharks, a natural fear of a predator. Former Navy clearance diver Paul De Gelder is a survivor. He was attacked in Sydney Harbour. He lost an arm, part of his arm, a leg, now many years ago, but he's thriving these days. He's a motivational speaker, and he's part of the new Nine program, Shark, which debuts on Sunday night. And that sees celebrities, including the likes of Ariane Titmus, the former rugby league star Sam Thaiday, confront their greatest fear. Their greatest fear is a shark. Paul joins me in studio. G'day, Paul.
14: How you doing, mate?
0: Good to see you. Just in regards to what happened over summer, I know you spent a lot of time in the States as well, but you know, you would have been following this. Why do you think there was a sudden spate in a string of attacks in the really space of 48 hours?
14: Yeah, I think a lot of it had to do. Look, honestly, I'm not an expert on it. I haven't really delved into it. But I believe it was immediately after heavy rains.
0: Yep.
14: And so the waters were murky, just like the day when I was attacked, super murky waters. And the sharks can't see you then. They don't know what you are. They're using their electrosensory perception, and they don't have hands to come and feel you, so they use their mouths. And it just so happens that we're quite a delicate species. You know, wrong cut in the wrong place, you hit an artery, you're dead. And they've got a lot of sharp teeth in their mouth. I can vouch for that. And, you know, even just recently, over the last week, we've had two fatalities, great whites in far north Queensland and off of Rottnest as well in WA. Spear fishermen out there doing what they love, and they've entered the circle of life. I don't know what happened. There hasn't been a shark attack at Rottnest in, I believe, around 15 years. And it's such a tragedy, you know. Those families and friends have lost a loved one. Those kids are going to grow up without their dad. And I'm not going to stand up for the sharks that did that. That would be absolutely disgusting and insensitive. But, you know, we like to think of ourselves as the most intelligent species on Earth. So we do need to take some of the onus on ourselves. There are things that we can do. You know, you don't get into a car drunk, not put on your seatbelt, not use your indicators, not stop at stop signs. You know, we do the safety stuff. And you could do the same when you enter the ocean as well.
0: So I guess we're at the top of the food chain when it comes to intelligence. But you mentioned we're a delicate being. Perhaps we just don't belong in their environment.
14: Well, I don't think so. I think one of the greatest feelings in the world is to be totally encompassed in the ocean. I just think that we need to understand, and I think most people that enter the ocean know this.
0: Yeah.
14: We're signing a waiver every time we get in there. More people die from drowning. A lot more people die from drowning than die from shark attacks. And so we just have to use the tools that we have at our disposal. You know, there's things you can do. We've got the internet, the wealth of the world's knowledge within a few keystrokes. Look at the area you're going to. Have there been shark sightings? Have there been shark attacks? Is there a high amount of fish that the sharks eat in the area? Are you using a shark deterrent system such as Repeller? Or, you know, there's study into lights on the bottom of surfboards now that seem to be working quite well. So we do need to take some of the onus on ourselves, but it's still going to happen. We could kill as many sharks as we want. The sharks are still going to come in. They're still going to be curious. We're going to enter their realm. So I don't think not entering the ocean is a solution, and I don't think anyone's going to abide by that anyway.
0: Yeah. And we're Australians after all.
14: Yeah, exactly.
0: When you were doing your training, so you know, well before you were attacked, did you have fear of sharks?
14: My two greatest fears in life were sharks and public speaking.
0: Despite being a naval diver and now you're a motivational speaker.
14: Yeah, I'm a shark diving public speaker. So you never know what life's got in store for you.
0: Why did you want to be a naval clearance diver if that was the case?
14: Well, I was Army Airborne first for 5 years. So I just got sick of running around the Australian bush being hot and dirty and smelly. I thought I'll go and try something else. So I went under the waves instead. And I grew up swimming, so I was comfortable in the water. I'd never dived in my life before I did my ship's diver training. And I just fell absolutely head over heels in love with it. And I just don't think that we should stop doing the things we love just because of things that we're afraid of. You know, overcoming those fears is a really powerful motivator. And you'll see it throughout the show with our celebrities as well, overcoming those fears. You're going to see a side of these people that you've never seen before. Real fears. Nothing is manufactured. These are real people that are scared, are joyous. They're supporting each other. I am very excited for Australia to see this program because I don't think there's ever been anything like it before.
0: State of Origin's been this week. So Sam Thaiday is a former Queensland player, played many years for the Broncos as well. But he played in the forwards, right? So sort of bloke that wouldn't be fearful of a lot of things, I would have thought. Physically, was he scared?
14: There were a couple of people that very much internalized their fear. And Sam, to a degree, was afraid. I know for sure. All of them were. And rightly so. Fear is something that keeps us safe. So while he probably put on more of the machismo than, say, Ariane, who was deathly afraid of even sticking her toes in the ocean, there was elements of fear. And with Sam and Scott Cam and Maddie, they just handle it differently. And it was really nice to see all of them come together and support each other when things got tough.
0: So to confront that fear in the program, you'll see it on Sunday night. Do they go down in a cage initially to be close to a shark? How does it work?
14: So we did it, I believe, in exposure therapy, incremental exposure to the things you're afraid of so that you can build up a resilience to the fear. So the first dive that they did was in a cage alongside the dock. So the place we went to was a place called Bimini in the Bahamas, and I've been working there with Discovery Channel for over a decade now. Yep. And the sharks are guaranteed. We've got bull sharks there all the time, anywhere between 5 and 20. So we put them in the cage for their first dive with the bull sharks. But before we did that, we wanted to give them a reality check, and we put a dummy into the water filled with blood and watched the bull sharks do what bull sharks do, just to give them a little bit of perspective about what can happen if you don't listen to the instructions that Annie Guttridge, my co-host, and I give them.
0: So that's the key, is that, you know, talking about Australians when they're going to the beach, doing your research, using what we've got upstairs, our brains, same sort of concept really, isn't it?
14: Yeah, absolutely. Yeah, it's not an easy thing to overcome, because most people in their lives are never going to see a shark.
0: Is that why you've been now spending the last decade working with sharks, because of the horror that you went through? You admitted that it was one of your great fears. Was that a way to get over the trauma you experienced?
14: It wasn't really so much that. Maybe in the early days when I did 60 Minutes with Peter Overton, and he took me to the Sydney Aquarium to see the grey nurse sharks, and they did the follow-up and took me to Fiji to dive with actual bull sharks, and I ended up hand-feeding one of the bull sharks, and I was just kind of hooked from that moment on. I couldn't believe that this large predatory animal that so many people are deathly afraid of could be hand-fed. And I discovered that they really are a one-of-a-kind predator. A shark will allow you to share its environment as long as you treat it with respect. Now, you can't go up to a bear, a lion, any sort of predator in the wild and just walk over and put your hand on its head. It's going to tear you to pieces. But a shark, if you do the right things, if you treat it with respect, will allow you to do that.
0: And if you're in murky waters, maybe in Sydney Harbour at dusk, that's not going to happen.
14: There is a small correlation, I believe, between dusk and dawn, but nothing crazy to say, you know, don't go in at those times. It's more about low light levels and low visibility levels. So when the sun's low, when it's overcast, you know, the guys will go out surfing, it'll be overcast, and they'll say, oh, it feels sharky, because that's when they're hunting and that's when you can't see them.
0: The day that you were attacked, and I know it's many years ago and you've done so much since, does it ever come back to you when you're, like, in your nightmares?
14: No, I've never had a nightmare. I don't have flashbacks. I don't really know why, to be honest. I don't really get hung up on things like that. It's just something that happened. I've got a life to live. Now I'm going to move on and try and live that life as best I can. I think the people that were there that day that were assisting actually had a bigger mental and emotional problem with it than I did. You know, I didn't see my leg. I didn't see how horrific it was. I knew that if I looked at it and it was really bad, I'd probably go into shock and die. So I just refused to look at it, and I just focused on breathing.
0: Was that because of your training in the military?
14: Exactly.
0: You could do that. Yep. Extraordinary. We'll see it on Sunday night. It's 7 o'clock. It's called Shark on Channel 9. Good on you, Paul.
14: Thank you, mate.
0: Paul Gelder.
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16: At Pyrmont, a multiple vehicle crash on the Western Distributor at Harris Street. One northbound lane is closed. There's a crash on Camden Valley Way at Edmondson Park, close to the M5. Two-car crash on the Hume Highway Yaguna, facing east near Rose Street. And a bus is conked out on Bridge Street at Windsor. It's taken out a northbound lane with it. And opposite Blacktown Blacktown Hospital. Northbound traffic on Blacktown Road is restricted to lane 2 only. I'm Steve Carline with traffic every 10 minutes on 2GB.
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0: The sun going down across Sydney, but there's plenty of blue sky about, so it looks like it's going to at least be finally fine and sunny tomorrow. Not a great day in the stock market. A good day in the stock market. It's actually ended in positive territory. The ASX 200 up 138 points, 8,731. Insurance companies deal with the claims of thousands of their customers every year. Everything from crashes, storms, car parking disasters. But every now and then, a claim comes through that is so bizarre, you can hardly believe it's happened. Luke Grant has been investigating insurance claims. Hello, Luke.
26: Hello, Clinton. I hope things are good today. Yeah, mate, I don't know how I ended up here, but I was doing some research on a story and I discovered a couple of things. I want to come to one in particular, but it's amazing. I've been out in the outback like lots of people have. I remember very early in my radio career, many years ago, I was working at 4LG Longreach and we were going to Brisbane. And the way we did that in those days was, you got the Greyhound bus, and we were about half an hour out of a town called Blackall, which is between, you go Longreach, Buckhall, and Blackall. And all of a sudden, the front of the bus, bang, bang, bang, bang, bang, bang. I thought, buddy, you were in trouble here. Anyway, they were kangaroos. And it wasn't one or two. Like, mate, if he didn't hit 50, I'm not here. And I was talking to Gary Hargrave on 4BC about this earlier, and he's had a similar experience. So this is quite common. So I thought, okay, well, this must happen a fair bit. I started to dig into animal damage of cars, and it's amazing what comes up. Like there was a bloke owned this car, and a horse looked at the car and unfortunately thought it was, in fact, a horse, and then proceeded to reproduce. Anyway,
0: so just to clarify, he's a male horse and he thought a car was a young lady horse.
26: A female horse, right. Yeah, a lady horse. Anyway, he had his way with the car, causing all sorts of damage.
0: Okay.
26: I mean, imagine writing that in your insurance claim.
0: It'd be tricky.
26: My car was abused by a horse. And then there was a woman who went out for the day. She parked the car under a berry tree.
0: Yes.
26: When she came back to the car, she couldn't see the car for the cows. It was surrounded by cows. And she got close to see that, in fact, the tree had dropped berries on the car. And the cows love the berries. So they've licked the JUCO off the car. They've licked the JUCO off the car. Can you believe it?
0: Because they're trying
26: How
0: to lick up
26: that.
0: They're trying to lick up the berries, and one of them scratches the paint.
26: How do you put that in there on the form? But you know, the piece de resistance is this: three people have been jailed for insurance fraud after claiming their cars were damaged. This is in America, by a bear. So they had a Rolls Royce and two Mercs. So you know, they weren't exactly struggling. And they wanted a claim of $140,000. So there was damage caused inside the car by this bear that went in there and apparently got into the car and scratched it and all kinds of things. Anyway, the insurance company thought there's something not right here. Mm. So they got investigators involved, and the investigators paid the three men a visit. And in one of the men's houses, they've found, and they've called their investigation Operation Bear Claw. What do you reckon they found? I'll tell you what they found. They found a bear suit. One of the blokes got dressed up as a bear, then proceeded to deface the roller and the two Mercs. So anyway, they spent 6 months in jail. Can you believe that?
0: Insurance fraud.
26: Who comes up with that idea? I can't believe it. Oh, mate.
0: Look, so next weekend, I'm planning a road trip.
26: Right.
0: Next weekend.
26: Where are you going?
0: I'm going to go to Melbourne.
26: Oh,
0: no, Kiama is actually tomorrow. But I'm going to Melbourne next weekend. I'm going to drive to Melbourne and back.
26: Yeah, right.
0: And so I've actually been thinking about renting a car for the weekend to do the trip. And when you rent the car, there's a few options for you. Now, the base price, and everyone knows I'm a little bit, I'm thrifty. The base price.
26: Fair enough.
0: The base price has the insurance policy that comes with a deal. The excess is $6,500. You can pay another $150 on top, go up to the next insurance option, and the excess falls to $1,000. I'm thinking, given all these incidents with animals and my pending road trip, I should option that one.
26: Well, mate, perhaps you should. Mind you, if you're going to Melbourne, you don't have to worry about black or brown bears or even people in ball. Hang on. If you're going to Melbourne, there's lots of things to worry about. Yes, mate, do that. In fact, I always go to the option where there's no excess. It drives me mad. It feels like it's too expensive, but you just don't want the pain that comes with having a little scratch that wasn't caused by you. I know you want to know what's on the show this week.
0: Let
26: me tell you. By the way, well done on winning that brilliant award last night. What did you win it for? What was the award? What did you get? Did you get a special prize, a couple of $100 in wine? What do you get?
0: We get a lovely glass. Well, look, it resembles a doorstop or a paperweight, but it's
26: beautiful.
0: It's very pretty, and it has some dazzling colours. When you sit it in the right light, it has a lovely blue zest that springs through it. So it's beautiful. Or maybe mauve.
26: Is it like a crystal ball? Have you got yourself a crystal ball?
0: No, I think it's in the shape of an octagon.
26: An octagon?
0: Yes.
26: I must look that up in a minute. Dennis Shanahan will unpack the week's events from Canberra. Plenty to talk about there. Simon Stevenson with all your DIY answers. We'll get to Craig Bennett, who will look at the life and times of Diana Ross. And then on Sunday, Lee Hansen. Yes, Pauline's daughter, National Executive Member of One Nation. We'll get to her on the Sunday sweep. Our remarkable Australian is Philip Thompson, Shadow Minister for Defence Industry and Defence Personnel, who had the temerity to tell the truth about calling the PM a liar in the House this week. And long-range weather forecaster Hayden Walker, he'll be along with his winter weather predictions. People love hearing Hayden. He'll be on the show on Sunday. All that on a very busy weekend. Who are the Sharks playing?
0: We're playing Manly tonight.
26: Okay.
0: At Shark Park.
26: I think
0: Park.
26: You'll win.
0: Nico Hines is out.
26: I think you'll win. Who have you tipped?
0: I've tipped the Sharks.
26: Oh, no. Get your money on Manly, well, everyone.
0: Paul Gallen did present a Sharks jersey to me live on the radio on the Mark Levy show this week in recognition of a small birthday I had, so I thought I had to tip the Sharks.
26: Oh, God.
0: Good on you, Luke. We'll be listening tomorrow.
26: Okay, see you, buddy.
0: Luke Grant from 9 o'clock Saturday and Sunday.
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2: There's a bus breakdown on Bridge Street, Windsor. It's taken out a northbound lane after Macquarie Street. M4 at St Clair, breakdown in the eastbound shoulder after Mamre Road. A damaged manhole cover on Blacktown Road. It's taken out a northbound lane outside Blacktown Hospital. And Condamine Street at Manly Vale has taken out one southbound lane and the northbound right turn lane at Burnt Bridge Creek deviation because of an earlier crash. I'm Steve Carline with traffic every 10 minutes on 2GB.
3: It's almost 5 o'clock and time to make a change to an A-grade cracker. Jersey Mace, new from Currajong Kitchen. The ultimate oval-shaped crackers made in Australia with olive oil, sea salt and a hint of rosemary. Jersey Mace, the yellow box down the cracker aisle.
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0: Most of us in this day and age have Facebook or Instagram accounts or both. 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Charlie Brown will tell us about this after 5:30. And MG's tips, make sure you're listening. 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
6: It's 5 o'clock. Good afternoon. I'm Madeline McNeil. The Greens say the federal government can't take its support for granted as Labor seeks to legislate its tax changes. A three-week inquiry is underway examining the government's push to rein in capital gains and negative gearing concessions. The opposition won't back the legislation, meaning Labor needs the minor party to get it through. But Greens Senator David Shoebridge argues the proposal does little to help renters.
8: We're making the argument on behalf of millions and millions of Australians who are renters, don't have any toehold in the property market, and who look at a budget retaining all the tax concessions from those people who already have property and then pulling the ladder up behind them.
6: The world's largest cruise operator has confirmed a major data breach affecting almost 6 million people. Carnival Corporation's written to customers informing them of the breach last month, which saw hackers breach an employee's account, giving them access to more than 8 million records. Former Prime Minister Tony Abbott has been elected unopposed as the new federal president of the Liberal Party. He takes on the position in a voluntary capacity and comes at a time when the party's in the doldrums. Speaking to supporters in Melbourne, Mr. Abbott says the Liberals need to work hard to get back into a competitive position.
9: Our economy is stagnating. Our society is fragmenting. There is a kind of spiritual malaise. We don't believe in ourselves anymore. And the current government is utterly incapable of addressing any of these problems.
6: Former Newtown Jets player Gary Sullivan has arrived in Melbourne, where he'll face court over a violent heist more than three decades ago. The now 78-year-old has been extradited from Queensland. He's accused of shooting three men, including two Armour Guard security officers, and making off with bags of cash from a Melbourne cinema in 1994. Firefighters are urging the community to prioritise fire safety after a deadly blaze in Sydney's east. The fire at Coogee was one of three across the city in less than 24 hours. And James Valentine has been remembered for his strength and compassion as hundreds attended a public memorial at Sydney's Town Hall. The broadcaster, writer and musician chose to end his life last month using voluntary assisted dying after 2 years of battling esophageal cancer. His daughter Ruby telling the crowd he showed her how to live with compassion and empathy at the forefront.
10: Anything I do from this point onward is because he taught me strength and endurance, and that a life focused on joy is the best way forward. I'll miss him every day.
6: In finance, the All Ords closed up 145 points, one Australian dollar buying 71.6 US cents.
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11: Bulldog skipper Stephen Crichton has been cleared to back up from Origin duty in tomorrow night's clash with the West Tigers. Coach Cameron Serrato praising Crichton for overcoming some early handling errors to help take the Blues to victory.
12: Yeah, it's a test of a man to make an error, and then how he comes back from that, and to see him bounce back from that and have a big impact at the end of the game is, you know, exactly what you'd expect of Critter. He doesn't let any moments like that affect him, and he just gets on and does his job, and he's there in the big moments.
11: Round 13 of the NRL kicks off tonight. The Sharks are taking on the Seagulls. Meantime, the San Antonio Spurs have taken their NBA Western Conference final with the Thunder to a Game 7 decider after winning 118-91. The winner on Sunday morning will take on the New York Knicks in the finals. And Yannick Sinner has blamed illness after crashing out of the French Open in the second round. That's sport. I'm Adam Hawes.
6: 4 past 5, that's news and sport.
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2: 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Heading south, it's busy through the main tunnel and Warringa Freeway's crowded north through North Sydney. Manly Vale, Condamine Street's been a problem for a while. Earlier bus and truck crash around Birdbridge Creek deviation. A damaged manhole cover on Blacktown Road near Blacktown Hospital's taken out a northbound lane, and we've got a bus that's conked out on Bridge Street at Windsor. I'm Steve Carline on your traffic leader, 2GB.
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6: A shower or two becoming less likely into the evening. South to southwesterly winds up to 30 kilometres per hour. Cloud clearing tomorrow, 12 to 21 degrees in the city, 10 to 21 in the west. Looking ahead, mostly sunny Sunday, sunny Monday, showers easing Tuesday. Right now in town, it's 18 degrees. The same at Bankstown and Campbelltown, 16 at Penrith. I'm Madeline McNeil. 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
0: The weekend is just about underway and it looks like at this point we're going to have some reasonable weather over the weekend. I know the conditions have been very gloomy in the last few weeks, but the sun has emerged this afternoon and the forecast is for tomorrow cloud clearing and then mostly sunny conditions on Sunday. Dark across Sydney, but there will be no showers this evening, which is great. The situation in Mudgee is still developing now. A man's in custody. He hasn't been charged yet. But what we understand is this is a bloke who claims to be a sovereign citizen. And it appears that he's driven his vehicle straight into Mudgee Police Station this afternoon. Now, this is at the same time that a police officer, Detective Senior Constable Scott Whale, was being marched out of the police station. It's his last day on the job. He's been a police officer for 40 years. This man has allegedly driven a ute straight into the building. Now, up to 10 police officers then emerged. They pulled their guns out, they pinned the 67-year-old man to the ground and then took him into custody. There were lots of people around the area because Mudgee Police Station, it's surrounded by the shops and the pubs across the road. They heard the crash, so everyone's come out of the buildings and try to figure out what was going on. And there were lots of police there because they were farewelling their colleague who'd been part of the Mudgee Police Force for years and years. He's now in custody. We don't know the motivation other than he's this so-called sovereign citizen. And he was targeting this particular police officer. So we don't know if there's history between these two over the years. But the good news is he is now in custody and he's likely to be charged.
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0: The Friday roundtable coming up in a few moments. Incoming Tennis Australia CEO Andrew Abdo has fronted the media in Melbourne this afternoon. He's been joined by the outgoing boss Craig Tiley and the Tennis Australia chair. Officially, he begins in the role on the 3rd of August. Of course, we brought you live coverage a little earlier this week when he suddenly resigned from the NRL. But he's not joining for another 2 months, and so that's a big deal for the NRL to allow him to basically front the media and represent Tennis Australia today. And this is a massive change. He's been the boss of the rugby league for 13 years under Peter Volandis. And he says, look, he's made the move because opportunities like this, they don't come around very often.
16: A couple of things. One is when you're leading a sport, and Craig can relate to this, you don't get a lot of time to think about what's next or about other sports. Rugby league, just like tennis is 24/7. And, you know, I've been fully engaged in the challenges of rugby league now for 13 years. But of course, these types of opportunities don't come around too often. And clearly, the thought did cross my mind. And I had a conversation with my current chairman, Peter Villanis, who was incredibly supportive of me exploring this. And you know, I was delighted when the opportunity arose to be part of that process.
0: He has spoken about taking on this huge challenge. It's one of the biggest sporting jobs in the country. He's revealed there was a special someone who convinced him to take on the job.
16: This represents a new challenge and a new opportunity for me. It's a sport that I have a natural affinity for, and if you don't mind me sharing, my wife is a massive tennis fan, and during the interview process, she said to me, and I quote, "Andrew, this is my dream job for you." So I felt a lot of pressure, but I'm equally excited.
0: As they say, happy wife, happy life. Clearly, that's what he's decided.
25: On Sydney Now, the round table.
0: On the round table this afternoon, we have two special guests in the studio, Tandy Ahmed and Charlotte Mortlock. Hello, team.
4: Hey, Clinton.
0: So just on Andrew Abdo deciding to move to Melbourne to take on an entire new career. I believe there's a lot of money involved as well. But he's revealed there he's done so because it's his wife's favourite sport.
7: Smart man.
0: Would you change careers, Charlotte, because your partner wanted you to do a different job?
7: Oh, I don't think so. I think he does want me to do a different job.
0: Tanvi, if your partner said, look, don't like you being a doctor anymore.
4: I'm not sure. I still need to pay off the loan, I suspect. But, but I mean, certainly you still make those issues with commuting and stuff like that. You know, I prefer to be, you know, closer to here or there. But
0: yeah,
4: in terms of an entirely different industry, that's unlikely. But I certainly like this one. I'd be curious to know whether he prefers rugby league over tennis.
0: Well, it's a big thing. He's obviously moving into state. Mm. So I guess if this is something he's considering, and his wife has actually pitched up the idea to say, I like this. I mean, she's obviously happy to be moving away from friends, and I'm assuming, well, they're from South Africa, but moving away from friends and family. But that is an expression, happy wife, happy life.
7: I think it's good advice. And I think that my husband should always try to make me happy.
0: Now, you are a new parent, Charlotte. Now,
7: I am.
0: This is, now it's 17 years since I was a new parent, so a little bit of water's gone under the bridge, and things have changed so much in the world since the time that I had kids. But I still recall when we had Lauren, our eldest, a lot of friends and family, very kindly, with good intentions, would give us advice. It would become a bit confusing because your neighbours would say one thing, and then our parents would say another, and then we'd read in a book, because you start to read lots of, read books back then, read lots of books about different things you should do. As a new mum, have you faced that frustration of maybe not knowing where to listen?
7: Yeah, so my son Elroy, he's 13 months now, and compounding all of that experience, Clinton, is the fact that now there is the internet and a very strong algorithm, and I swear my algorithm knows the age of my son. It can tell how long I'm spending watching a video, and then it will just feed me more and more of that. But the problem is that then it, you know, plays funny buggers and sends me contradictory information. So it's like, you know, more sleep equals more sleep unless you let them sleep too long and then they won't sleep at night.
0: So you've got information overload.
7: Oh, to the nth degree. It's so hard. And you know, it's like, you know, they say don't let the baby cry. They're learning their attachment styles and you'll give them abandonment issues. But then they're like, they're babies. They cry. And it's like, do I pick the baby up or do I put it down?
0: Tandy, obviously this is an area that you've had a lot of experience in. Should parents, new parents, be selective in who they listen to and who should they listen to?
4: Oh, short answer is yes, I do feel for Charlotte and new parents. I mean, they just have so much information. And I'm amazed with all these new parenting philosophies, like free-range parenting, conscious parenting, gentle parenting.
0: What's free-range parenting?
4: I think it's just where you let them loose, kind of.
0: Oh,
4: you
0: know, right.
7: Okay.
0: So like the chickens with the eggs, right.
4: And so I think that's very challenging. You know, you used to have your mum judge you a little, and maybe your grandma, and now you've got like a TikTok influencer, someone on a Facebook group. So it's hugely look, a psychological concept is good enough parenting. And while it has a technical meaning, I think at a common sense levels, it's very powerful where, you know, for the most part, if they're well fed, they're sleeping all right, and you're there for them, most times that's enough.
7: But the internet is about optimal. Yeah. Nothing is good enough. Everything is true. Optimized.
4: These days you've got to play Mozart in the womb and you've got to optimize every aspect.
0: I guess it's the same thing with any medical thing the whole warning's about Dr. Google. Now, I've learnt my lesson the hard way in reading things on Google and being led down one particular path and then deciding, I probably shouldn't be taking that medication and getting myself into a bit of trouble. Not serious, but I should just listen to my specialist rather than read what I read. I think given we're in the information age, which is wonderful, it can lead you down the garden path so often. And I guess it's the same when you're a new parent.
7: Yeah, and it really clouds your own, like, mother's instinct. Because if you're getting all of this conflicting stuff, like I do actually think I've spent so much time with my son. I've been really grateful to be able to do that in my first year with him. And I do know him well and I know his cues. And when I kind of drown everything out, I kind of know instinctively what he wants or needs. But then it makes me question, am I setting him up for failure later in life?
0: Well, I want to throw this over to our audience, 131873. Maybe you had children 20, 30, 40 years ago when you didn't have that exposure to the internet and you just listened to your own family or your gut. And tell us how you decided how you were going to bring kids up, when you were going to put them to bed, what you were going to feed them, and then when they started school, what they were doing. 131873, was it something that was just inside you, that was instinctive? Let us know how you dealt with it. Maybe you just try to cut out all that outside noise. Donald Trump has revealed today he is very keen for a new $250 note in the United States that would feature his photo. So he's come full circle given the issues that he faced in the past. If we were to have a $250 note, who do you think Tanvir should feature on it?
4: Well, look, we don't tend to go for political leaders or obviously there's monarchs. I mean, we're more likely to have a sports star. Maybe Shane Warne would be on it or that. But I mean, who's going to look at it? You know, if it's hardly going to be anybody, you know, looking at it anymore because
0: we're
4: barely
0: not really
4: using
0: notes. I can't remember the last time I had a $100 note. They're still in circulation.
4: I'd use this analogy, Clinton. I recently finally got these electronic digital photo frames, and you get a rolling set of photos.
0: Yeah, we've got one of those.
4: I reckon that's the future. You have like you'll have digital currencies.
0: Oh,
4: we'll have a
0: right.
4: rolling set of people, you know, but great teachers, great farmers, great sportsmen. I suspected we're more likely to have, if it's going to be a Hall of Fame, you know, that's basically what the currency, person on a currency is. It's our sort of national Hall of Fame.
0: Who would you nominate if you had to pin someone down?
7: Kathy Freeman.
0: Well, we were at the State of Origin a couple of nights ago broadcasting and they have the Kathy Freeman stand now. So in the sporting context, she's probably the number one person people now think of in the last, say, 25, 30 years.
7: Yeah, I think Fred Hollows, there was a campaign to get a Fred Hollows on the fiver or something. I don't think that got up.
0: Didn't ever happen, no.
7: Kylie Minogue. Yeah.
4: Unifying. Clinton, it'd have to be someone before Twitter arose.
7: Yeah. Right. Now they'll just have influencers.
4: Otherwise, it's just a culture war. Everyone you choose.
0: Well, we'll throw that one over to you as well. 131873. We do have, for our caller of the day today, it includes all the calls we've had throughout the program, but for our caller of the day, we've got tickets to go and see Bloodsuckers. I do put the warning out there. It's not about our politicians in Canberra. It's an expo in the Australian Museum. It's fantastic. Who should we put on a $250 note? And if you've got some parenting advice, what you did might have been many, many years ago. Did you block out the outside noise? Did you just rely on your gut instinct? 131873.
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2: Annan Grove Road at Kenthurst has a crash near Yarrabin Road and a bus has conked out north on Bridge Street, Windsor, little after Macquarie Street. M4 at Greystanes has a crash east of Clunies Ross and Blacktown Road, Blacktown's closed a northbound lane at Wall Park Avenue. Concord Road, pretty slow south over Ridebridge into Road. And Centenary Drive's peeling up speed south through Homebush West. Hume Highway, good for the main. Liverpool is the exception. I'm Steve Carline on Sydney's 2GB.
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6: It is the Friday Roundtable. Charlotte Mortlock and Tanvi Ahmed with me. Let's get to some calls, 131-873. On this issue of parental advice. Hello, Robert.
7: Hello, Charlotte, Tanvi and Quentin. How are you guys going?
6: Good, mate.
8: Well, thank you.
7: That's good. This pre-range parenting business, we don't have a clue what it is.
6: It's where you let them do whatever if they want.
7: Yeah, look, I believe that it takes a village to raise a child, and that same village raises my kids, and they did a good job with me, so I trust them with my kids, and it's definitely not free-range. It's the traditional way.
6: So there is a bit of discipline in your village?
7: Without a doubt. Without a doubt. There's no other way, right?
6: Good on you, Robert. How do you think you're going to handle discipline in a few years' time, Charlotte?
8: I always thought before I had a baby that I'd like be really quite stern and disciplined, and yep. Now he's so bloody cute that I'm like, oh God, how can I ever be angry at him? But no, I actually will be structured. I'll be quite a.
6: It's funny how different parents interpret your behaviour as a parent in different ways. I was talking to my staff the other day about an incident I had with one of my kids, and I gave an example of what I said, and I think one of them said, oh, you can't yell at them like that. And I said, I wasn't yelling. That's just me speaking with a stern voice. That's not yelling. Mm. And then it dawned on me, that's actually my wife often says, you're yelling at the kids too much. And it's like, I didn't see it as yelling. I thought it was just a stern talking to.
8: Your serious voice.
6: But apparently the kids see that. My kids see that as, oh, that's when dad's yelling. And I was goodness. If you really want to see yelling, you really want to see some yelling for me, we can try this. Hello, Janine.
9: Yes, hi. Hi, Clinton. Look, I'm sorry, just after hearing Robert, I'm actually of an older generation, and we didn't have any, or I didn't bother, I didn't have time to look up all that sort of stuff. Well, whether it was there or not, I don't know. But the point was that really what you had to do was you just had to fit the children into your lifestyle. At the time, my husband and I, we were gigging, and we just knew that the children had to be, like if there was a babysitter there, which took a long time to get, a good one, you know, who was reliable and we felt safe with, you know, and we just, you know, made the children, they knew that they had to go to bed at blah, blah, blah time.
6: So they would adapt to you?
9: Well.
6: And the circumstances.
9: Yeah, why not? Mm. Why not is what I'm saying, you know.
6: Yeah.
9: And they did.
6: And it worked out okay.
9: They're absolutely brilliant. They're, you know, firing like nobody's business.
6: Good on you, Janine. You're obviously
8: proud.
6: You did something right there. On the banknote one, who would you put on a banknote? Hello, Steve.
10: Oh, g'day, Clinton, Tanvi and Charlotte. I reckon we should have a $275 bill. You put Albo on one side, Bobo on the other to remind us of the power savings we didn't get.
11: My word is my bond.
10: There you go.
11: My word is my bond.
6: Good on you, Steve.
8: That button is so good.
6: If it goes to a vote of the public, I don't think Albo's going to get up at the moment. Not on that one. A little early, we were talking about the maps we use now on phones in Sydney tunnels, and how for many areas of Sydney now, the map will freeze because it's not getting connection to a GPS signal. And my producer, Emily,

0: when she was heading towards the northern beaches. Somehow she ended up in Kingsgrove. Do either of you remember using a street directory?
1: Yes.
0: Oh, you used one?
1: Yeah. Yeah. When I first got my P's, I used to look it up in the directory, and then I used to write on a post-it note, like, turn left at blah, blah, and I used to stick the post-it note on my wheel, and I loved it.
0: So you'd plan beforehand?
1: Yeah.
0: But now people will enter into Google Maps a plan.
1: Yeah, but you never then know where you're going, like, because you're just on autopilot.
0: Yeah,
1: you never learn your sense of direction.
0: Do you know your way around Sydney well, Tanvi?
2: I guess so. I've been here all my life, so over the years, definitely. And I remember I used to be the map person. You know, I used to have the role in a family or a couple that somebody looks at the maps.
0: Well, women can't read them. Well, I know that's sexist,
2: and
0: but
2: I
0: they
2: even
0: can't.
2: Remember,
1: well,
0: them around the wrong way.
1: Oh, dear.
2: And I remember with my old man going into
0: I've just been given a dirty look by Emily in Chelsea.
2: Clint, I remember in the old days you'd go into a petrol station and ask for directions and stuff. Like,
0: I
2: remember doing that on trips. And the other things that change is what you fight with your partner about. So you used to fight about directions, but now you fight whether to listen to the Googles.
1: Yes.
2: Okay,
0: I know I've just made a very sexist comment there, but you remember this as a man. This was what would happen. Women would turn the street directory around, upside down to one side.
1: Not all women. I was always the map person. Even in childhood, I had a great sense of direction. Thank you, Clinton. And I'm sure there were many men who also spent hours turning the map round and round.
0: I might have turned it upside down once. Hey, guys, thanks for coming onto the round table.
1: Thank you.
0: The round table this week, Charlotte Mortlock and Tanvi Ahmed.
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4: 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Western Distributor's a golden child. Eastern Distributor is having a southbound tantrum. Waringa Freeway, what do we say? North through North Sydney, that's the problem child. Pretty thick. Stack on the M4 at Greystanes, east of Clooney's Ross Street, and Bridge Street at Windsor. You've got a bus there that's conked out. Facing north, a little up from Macquarie Street, and at Kenthurst, there's a crash on Annan Grove Road. I'm Steve Carline with traffic every 10 minutes on Sydney's 2GB.
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0: Now, just talking modern technology, coming up in a moment, we're going to talk to Charlie Brown about this one. There is a suggestion today that Meta is the company that owns Instagram, Facebook and WhatsApp. Meta may still start charging through a subscription service so you can access some of that technology. Now, it wouldn't be that if you've got a Facebook account, suddenly you pay $5 a month, but there'd be particular aspects of Facebook, and there are a lot of apps then connected to Facebook that you would need to pay to use it. We'll talk to Charlie Brown shortly about that one. Let's check our news headlines. And with all the latest, Madeline McNeil.
1: Hi, Clinton. The property industry claims Labor's tax changes will lead to less supply, higher rents and fewer jobs. The Greens are calling for the legislation to include better protections for renters, warning the government it can't take the minor party's support for granted to get the laws passed. A man's in custody in Mudgee, accused of crashing into the local police station after driving at officers on the street. Former Newtown Jets player Gary Sullivan has arrived in Melbourne, where he'll face court next week, accused of shooting three people and stealing bags of cash in 1994. And former Prime Minister Tony Abbott says he's the right person to lead the Liberal Party out of its existential crisis after being elected unopposed as party president. In sport, 23-time Grand Slam singles champion Serena Williams is planning to make a return to competitive tennis at Queen's Club next month. It's understood the 38-year-old will play doubles at the traditional pre-Wimbledon tournament in London. Thanks, Clinton. There'll be more news and sport at 6.
0: Thank you, Maddie. Mark had sent me a message a little earlier. I'm a pensioner. Nobody is talking about losing our rebate for health insurance. What is going on? But we certainly spoke about that a fair bit about 2 weeks ago, Mark, when it was confirmed in the budget. I think that is an issue that not enough attention is being drawn to by our politicians. I think the coalition should be campaigning hard on that. Now, the money that is going to be saved through changes to that rebate, it'll see many people lose their health insurance. They'll drop out because they can't afford it. That's them being directed into the aged care system. But I think that the government will end up shooting themselves in the foot because lots of people will then drop their insurance and end up using Medicare in public hospitals. So, Mark, we might have another look at this next week because you're right. It's disappeared as a major issue in Canberra, and it should be a big one. Thank you for your message, Carmel. Carmel says, big congratulations to the team of Sydney Now with our award that we were given last night. You have an interesting and informative show, driving home from babysitting. We always have the radio on listening to Sydney Now. Thank you, Carmel. If there's something you'd like us to investigate, and that's why we've won the award, send us an email tonight, 2gb.com. It can be something a little minor, maybe something major that you think is a little odd. Send an email via the website, 2gb.com. Just click on feedback. If you send it now, I'll go to the Sydney Now page. We'll always be
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0: Okay, there is talk that Meta is the owner of WhatsApp, Facebook, Instagram, which millions of Australians use, may introduce some sort of subscription service. Charlie Brown is the host of Life and Tech on 2GB. G'day, Charlie.
2: Hey, Clinton, happy birthday, mate. Yeah, they're doing it. Meta has rolled out this plus plan, if you like, around the world. But some countries haven't gotten it yet, but Australia certainly has. And essentially what it's doing is moving Meta and Meta services from just being an advertiser-driven model to being a monthly subscription model. So if just say you want to go with Instagram Plus versus the regular Instagram, and I've got to be clear, it's really going to be only of interest to people who are those power users who want to have more direction over who is seeing their content, how often, for example, but also getting more tools to verify and understand
13: how their content's being engaged with, right? So just say you go with Instagram Plus, well, you're going to have the ability to see how many people have rewatched your story in total, for example, and you're going to be able to have a lot more direction as to what list of people is actually able to see that content in the first place as well. You can be much more specific. It's not something that I'm going to do, but people driving home listening to this at night going, well, you know, I only sort of share a few photos with friends and family who I've got around the world. Would I use Facebook Plus for that? No, you're probably not. One thing we sometimes notice, though, with these big tech companies and big companies in general, they will launch a new subscription tier, and then they'll start taking bits and pieces that they used to give to you for free, and they now include them only in the subscription tier. So you've got to pay for them. Watch that over the next 6 months, because that might be what Meta is doing to sort of wring more cash out of their customer base.
0: Could it potentially then be the start that eventually there'd be a full subscription service for Meta or Instagram? Or is that just a bridge too far, because then they lose the advertising content?
13: Correct. They're making hundreds of billions a year in advertising. I think this is meant to provide, at this stage, at least for a number of years yet, sort of some extra cream on top for them. So I don't think they're going to go there. But look, Clinton, you know, these guys, I mean, this is the company that spent over $100 billion on creating the metaverse that none of us actually ever use. So they do make some dumb decisions. We'll see how this one goes.
0: We'll be listening tomorrow. Thank you, Charlie.
13: Thanks, Clinton. See you, mate.
0: Charlie Brown hosting Life and Tech on 2GB. You'll hear him from 8 o'clock in the morning.
3: Finance update.
0: Positive day in the share market. The All Ordinaries up 145 points, 8,965. The ASX 200 up 138 points, 8,731. One Australian dollar buying 72 US cents.
3: And now, a weather update.
0: Well, the weather's fined up this afternoon. It started out as grey and overcast, and then the sun emerged mid-afternoon. It looks like this evening will be dry. Right now in the city, 18 degrees, 19 degrees in Penrith. Tomorrow, the cloud clearing away with a top of 21 degrees. Should be mostly sunny. Sunday, mostly sunny in 20. Monday, sunny. And there could be a few showers by Tuesday of next week. Let's hope not.
3: 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If it's happening in your city, you'll hear it on Sydney Now. 2GB.
0: My love this afternoon goes to one of my friends, Marcella Zemanek. Marcella, of course, was the wife of the legendary broadcaster Stan Zemanek. Stan Zemanek would have been celebrating a birthday today. Stan was born on this day, May 29, 1947. Of course, Stan passed away in 2007, one of the true legends of Australian radio.
14: Tim, hello.
15: Oh, g'day, Stan. How are you, mate?
14: Very good, Tim. Man, do you really care how I am?
15: Oh, yeah, well, I'd just like you to, the next time you interview Wally Lewis, you know, you seem to, you know, like to crawl up him. Can you please call him a socialist criminal and see, he might get you in a shirt front or something, mate? You've got the guts to talk it to all the people who ring up, but...
14: Are you a socialist criminal?
15: Too right I am, mate.
14: No, and you're proud of it?
15: Oh, bloody oath.
14: You love wearing the badge of being a socialist criminal?
15: Oh, yeah, mate. Especially...
14: Well, that's fantastic. Well, that's the sort of bloke that we want in this place. There's somebody who's proud to be a socialist criminal.
0: Imagine the field day Stan would be having with Anthony Albanese at the moment as the Prime Minister.
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0: Let's talk some sport for the highest quality architectural glass, shower screens, balustrades, fencing, splashbacks manufactured right here in Sydney. You can't go past Palmer's Glass. Hello, Mark Geyer.
16: Oh, hello, my man. That was fantastic memories from Stan Zemanek. I met him a few times, the great man. He's an awesome bloke and shares a birthday with my daughter, whose birthday is today as well. So happy birthday to Stan, and happy birthday to Montana.
0: Oh, happy birthday, Montana. Yeah, Stan was just an absolute true legend and was taken far too young in 2007 because of brain cancer. I grew up listening to Stan Zemanek, and then to be able to work alongside him at the old 2UE was just, it was such an honour. He was such a lovely, charming, friendly, giving man off air. On air, yep, he was a tiger, and that's what made him so great. Right, footy this weekend. Let's start with that.
16: Before we get into our footy, because there's a bit to get through, I just want to congratulate you and your team, Emily Hannah and Liam, on the award last night for the Best Local Show Award at the Australian Audio Awards, which is fantastic for you guys. Well done.
0: Well, MG, you are a big part of this program. You're on my show every afternoon at this time. And, of course, Wednesday afternoon, we're out there at State of Origin together. Honestly, that was one of my highlights of the year, being able to go out into the ground on a core stadium with you. I've posted the photo to all my friends. We were walking through the tunnel, everyone, and the security guards, everybody that was MG passed by said, "G'day MG, you're a legend." They're all shouting out to MG because, you know, you are an Origin icon. Maybe for the wrong reasons, but you're an Origin icon.
16: It was great. I think we painted a picture beautifully, and being able to have access to that, you know, right, we're a meter from the field to be able to talk everyone through it, was fantastic and a great night. It's been a good week for our radio station.
0: Yeah, absolutely. Now, the footy tonight, the Sharks, my Sharks are playing the Seagulls. I'm going to the game and I'm a little worried now.
16: Well, just a bit of late mail. Nikara is being rested. KO Iroh is out with a knee laceration. Blake Brayley and Adam Fanua-Blake will back up. And obviously for Manly, Tolu Kula is out, and as is Hamoli Olakau'atu, who's being rested. So I don't know where to go on this one, honestly. I think on Wednesday when our tips have got to be in for GB, I tipped Sharks. I think I'm going to go Manly.
0: Yeah, look, it's really hard. I've got to tell you, MG, you tipped Manly when you had to put them in midweek.
16: Okay, well, I'm staying with Manly then.
0: But I tipped the Sharks, and everyone knows I do often tip against the Sharks. Firstly, I couldn't tip against the Sharks because I had Paul Gallen present me a jersey.
16: I know.
0: So I couldn't do it, and Dino Mezzatesta, the excellent CEO of the Sharks, was on the phone at the same time. So I couldn't tip against the Sharks, but that was before we knew Nico Hines was out. Now, Iro being out is a big loss. Nicker is being rested. They're going to be up against it, the Sharks.
16: Yeah, Iro especially, his defence is fantastic, and he can score a try. So, look, Kola and Olakau'atu, undoubtedly they're two best players as well. But then we go to 3 p.m. on tomorrow. Kalen Ponga is named to play fullback for Knights against Parramatta. Saifidi, obviously, and Dylan Lucas didn't play and weren't used in Origin. They'll back up. I'm leaning towards the Knights.
0: Yeah, I've done the same there. I've tipped the Knights. Then we've got the Tigers and the Doggies.
16: Yeah, Dream Buller, as we spoke about on Team List Tuesday, Clinton, Dream Buller, Abby Coruscant, Alex Twile, all back. As is Macassini. Taylor May is out to the Bulldogs. Matty Burton, he will start, and he only played 2 or 3 minutes of Origin. Steve Frighton is on the extended bench and being monitored, so he'll play. I'm going Tigers.
0: Well, I was chatting to the great Arthur Laundy, owner of this radio station, this morning. And the thing is for Arthur, he's the proud major sponsor of the Bulldogs through Laundy Hotels.
16: He loves his Tigers.
0: But he's a Tigers nut. So
16: He loves the Tigers, Arthur.
0: So I don't know if I get this in trouble or what. I'm tipping the Tigers.
16: How about we tip Golden Point and then goes to a draw?
0: Yes.
16: We can't lose.
0: Then the Storm take on the Roosters.
16: Yeah, 7:30 Saturday night. Trent Liero, who'll back up. He only played 15 minutes of Origin. Munster and Harry Grant will be assessed. I will say they'll both play. For the Roosters, but they had 6 players. Tedesco, Radley, Robson, Toya, Collins and Walker. I think the only one in doubt would be Victor Radley out of that bunch, or maybe Reece Robson. So keep an eye on that. But I'm going the Roosters in this one as well.
0: I'm going to tip the upset. Given they're at home, I'm going to tip the Storm.
16: Okay. I like it.
0: Then we've got the Doggies and the Dragons. Oh, sorry, the Broncos and the Dragons.
16: Yeah, Broncos, Dragons. Payne Haas, we mentioned through the week, he's back. Tony Staggs, Ezra Mann, Shibasaki and Pat Carrigan have all been named back up. And we, obviously Shibasaki and Mann didn't play, but Staggs and Carrigan will play. And obviously the Dragons didn't have any players. I would go the Broncos in this one. They are my lay of the round.
0: I'm going the Broncos as well because I tipped the Dragons last week. I know. I think it was just about the only one. I'm not tipping the Dragons anymore. I've tipped them too often. I mean, I know they haven't won a game this year. I keep tipping them to break the drought.
16: Yep. Well, they will this year, but when will it be? Who knows?
0: Might not. The Raiders and the Cowboys.
16: Hard to pick. Ethan Strange coming back. Well, both Ethan Strange and Hudson Young played fantastically on Wednesday night. They'll be buoyed by that. Reuben Connor is back. Is going to back up. I just love the way the Cowboys are playing. I think their back line is suited to the 6 to go, which we'll see plenty of now that Origin is done and dusted for round one of it. I'm leaning towards the Cowboys in this one.
0: I'm going for the Raiders. And the last one is the Panthers and the Warriors. You'll hear on the continuous call team.
16: Yeah, all players, Cleary, Yeo, McLean, Brian Toto are all named in the reserves. I would say that Isaiah Yeo would be the most in doubt with this one. I think Cleary will probably come off the bench and get on after about 20 minutes. McLean will play and Toto will play. As for the Warriors, Mitch Barnett and Kurt Capewell are both being rested. And as we know, Tuivasa-Sheck is out for the season. Luke Metcalf is in the reserves. I think the Panthers will be prowling and roaring in this one.
0: Yep, I'm tipping the Panthers as well. So, MG, you are still sitting in the second position on the 2GB presenters tipping table. So
16: just.
0: Tip, take MG's tips, not mine, because I'm dropping down the ladder because I keep tipping dragons. Hey, in between all the footy that you're watching at the moment with the Origin, and now with the NRL season's hiding up, you getting any time to actually watch general TV?
16: Yes, me and my wife, we binge shows. So some nights, from about 7:30 till 10:30, we'll watch 3 or 4 episodes of something and keep doing it. And what the latest one we've got from Megan's sister, my wife's sister, is called Unforgotten. It's an English drama series that solves historic cold cases. There's 6 series. There's 6 episodes in each series. And there's always 4 suspects. And you try and pick the murderer or the assailant. Awesome acting and storylines. I've never heard of it until my sister-in-law gave it to us. I give it a 9 out of 10. If you've watched it, you'll know what I'm talking about. If you haven't watched it, watch Unforgotten. You will not be disappointed.
0: 9 out of 10 for the Unforgotten. It's just Unforgotten. Unforgotten.
16: Unforgotten, yep.
0: Right, well, if I get any time after the football, maybe I'll give it a go.
16: Oh, nothing better than kicking back. What's the average night when you get back home from... What do you do when you get home from the radio? What time do you have dinner?
0: So I usually go through a few emails.
16: Yep.
0: Then I'll sit down and have the dinner. Then I'll wash up the dishes.
16: Yep.
0: And that probably takes me till about 8:30 or so.
16: Yep.
0: And then I might sit down. I'm usually banned from watching TV with the rest of the family because I'm one of those. If I'm not engaged in the show, I make all the smart aleck comments.
16: Okay.
0: And they get annoyed.
16: Yeah. This bloke's going to run into it. Yeah, okay.
0: It was particularly bad during maths.
16: So
0: I was banned from maths. But given that maths might end up banning itself with all the revelations the last couple of weeks, maybe it's not going to be a problem in the future.
16: Well, do yourself a favour and get Unforgotten out. It's on Stan, which obviously we've got, so get that.
0: Good on you, MG. We'll be hearing you on the continuous call team over the weekend.
16: Have a fantastic weekend to you and your listeners. Love you lots. Bye-bye.
0: The fabulous Mark Guy. You'll hear him this weekend. Radio, it is quiz time. I've got a family pass to give away to Taronga Zoo. Thanks to LG and Taronga. Life's good when we do good together. 131873. We're going to make it easy for a Friday afternoon. No getting question. If you want to play the quiz, it's the quick quiz. You want to go to Taronga Zoo? 131873.
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17: The M2 and the M7 seem to have finished with the afternoon peak already. That's a good thing. Not too far from Eagle Vale Marketplace, there's a crash on Eagle Vale Road. Blacktown Road of Blacktown's dropped a northbound lane at Wall Park Avenue, and Beamish Street Campsie has a prang a little north of the rail lines. With the M4 at Greystanes, a sidelined accident east of Clooney's Ross Street, and at Thornlea there's a prang on the Esplanade at Wells Street. I'm Steve Carline with traffic every 10 minutes on 2GB.
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0: Mark Burrows hosting Nine News tonight, and you'll have the latest, Mark, from Mudgee Police Station where a car has crashed into the building.
18: Yeah, only happened this afternoon, Clinton. A self-described sovereign citizen has been arrested after ramming a car into the Mudgee Police Station this afternoon. It's believed he was targeting a senior police officer who was celebrating 40 years of service and who was due to retire today. Despite extensive damage to the station, no one is seriously injured, thank goodness. We've interviewed witnesses who do describe how it all unfolded in front of them. Well, he's back. Former PM Tony Abbott set to become the Liberal Party's federal president. While it's seen as a back office role, there are concerns within the party he will drag it further to the right at a time when its support is disintegrating. Talking about disintegrating, Jeff Bezos might be one of the world's richest humans, but all the money in the world couldn't save his Blue Origin rocket exploding in a massive fireball on the launch pad at the Kennedy Space Center in Florida. Bezos tweeted that his company's employees were all accounted for and safe. All the more surprising when you see the pictures of the blast. It's enormous. Bezos describing it as a very rough day. It's also a setback for NASA's plans to build a manned base on the moon using that Blue Origin rocket. Health reporter Gabby Rogers is going to take us through a new treatment giving hope to those Australians with the form of motor neurone disease that runs in families. We speak to one woman using the treatment, and she swears the drug, tofersen, is helping. And Ali Petrowski has covered today's Sydney Memorial for popular ABC radio host James Valentine. Town hall packed out with celebrities, colleagues and members of the public. As the speakers recounted anecdotes about James' long and storied career. James died aged 64 last month using voluntary assisted dying 2 years after he was diagnosed with cancer. And I'm told by Ali there are some beautiful tributes.
0: Mark will be watching from 6.
18: Thanks, Clinton.
0: Mark Burrows with Nine News Tonight.
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26: Questions, questions, all I get is questions.
27: It's very important you pay attention.
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22: Clinton's Quick Quiz.
0: Thanks to LG, I've got a Taronga pass to give away. It's Mark and Lorraine playing today. Hello, Lorraine.
29: Hi, how are you?
0: I'm good. Your 30 seconds starts now. Which two colours do the flags of Greece and Finland share?
29: Wouldn't have a clue.
0: Blue and white. Okay, question
29: blue
0: number two.
29: And white.
0: Blue and white. Gian Rooney represented the country in which sport?
29: Swimming.
0: Correct, you're on one. Which strait lays between Australia and PNG? Lies between Australia and PNG?
29: Don't know.
0: It's the Torres Strait. You're on one, Lorraine. You've still got a chance, Lorraine. All right, Mark. You got to beat one.
30: Thank you.
0: All right. In the human body, what is the clavicle better known as?
30: Collarbone.
0: You are right. One. We've got a tie. Who captains the West Tigers, James Tedesco or Appy Coruscant?
30: Appy Coruscant.
0: Correct. You are a winner, Mark. Commiserations, Lorraine. 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Well done, Mark. The quiz will be back on Monday.
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4: Warringah Freeway heavy to the north. Eastern and Western distributors showing a bit of action still, and Park Street through town does most of its work westbound. Bridge Street at Windsor. A bus there has popped its clogs. It's pointing north after Macquarie Street, and utility cover issues at Blacktown are enough for Blacktown Road to close a northbound lane at Wall Hall Park Avenue. That's close to the hospital. And the M4 at Greystanes has an accident in the shoulder east of Clooney's Ross Street. I'm Steve Carline with traffic every 10 minutes on 2GB.
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0: Horsey with Sports Today from 6 o'clock. And Horsey, it's road trip time. You're going to jump in the car and head to Newcastle.
38: You think that's a bad move to watch the Eels against the Knights?
0: Well, I have tipped the Knights, but...
38: Yeah, the Eels are down on troops. And Dylan Brown is playing. That's a Dylan Brown factor for Newcastle, plus the fact they want revenge. You might remember the last round last year.
0: Yep.
38: The Eels humiliated Newcastle 66-10. I reckon that will have had a mention through the week. So it could be a tough afternoon. I may well regret the road trip.
0: I can't remember the exact 13 you've named. What's happened to Jonah Pezzett? Is he playing?
38: He's done a hamstring. Did a hamstring playing New South Wales Cup, so he won't be playing.
0: Okay.
38: Yeah. Hey, we've got Andrew Johns previewing tonight's Sharks Seagulls clash. I still can't work out just on that Newcastle game how Caelan Ponga is free to play against the Eels.
0: We'll change the rules.
38: We'll also look at Lachie Galvin going up against the Tigers. Craig Gabriel will preview the French Open, and Bozza will talk all things football.
0: Good on you, Horsey. Coming up tonight from 6 o'clock Sports Today with Adam Hawes. The continuous call team is from 7 o'clock this evening. The Sharks, the Manly game. I'm off to the game as well. On the podcast, MG's footy tips of the weekend if you missed them. And a powerful message about Sharks from Paul DeGeller. Thank you to the Sydney Now team. That's Sydney Now.
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11: It's 6 o'clock. Good evening, I'm Madeline McNeil. Firefighters say one fire death is too many as a new safety campaign's launched ahead of winter's arrival. Crews have responded to at least three blazes across Sydney in the last 24 hours, including one which claimed a man's life at Coogee. Fire and Rescue New South Wales says the incidents are a timely reminder of the importance of prioritising fire safety in the home. Commissioner Jeremy Futrell says in 45% of fires the agency responded to last year, there was no working smoke alarm.
13: All too often we'll have people say to us, I've got a smoke alarm, but they may not have checked it for a long time. And if it's not working, it's not going to provide that distinctive beeping noise to wake them up when they need it the most.
11: The federal government's being warned it can't take the Greens' support for granted in the bid to legislate contentious tax reforms. The minor party believes Labor's changes to capital gains and negative gearing concessions don't go far enough to include protections for renters. A report by the property industry claims the reforms will lead to less housing supply, higher rents and fewer jobs. The opposition says it's vital the Royal Commission into Anti-Semitism has the ability to access as much information as possible. The federal government's trying to prevent the commission from accessing sensitive cabinet papers. It's believed the documents show funding for security agencies was decreased in the lead-up to the Bondi terror attack. Shadow Home Affairs Minister John O'Dunham has told Clinton Maynard the commission deserves to access the material.
14: But when it comes to things like information being shielded from the Royal Commission, how can that do its job properly and give us what we all wanted, which is an explanation and, more importantly, recommendations on how to ensure it never happens again?
11: A former police officer in the Illawarra has been charged with historical child abuse offences. The 71-year-old's accused of indecently assaulting a person under the age of 16 and raping a child under the age of 10. It's alleged the offences took place in 2017 and 2018. Revellers are being asked to use public transport this weekend as Vivid enters its second week. Wet weather tempered crowds in the festival's first week, which also saw the drone show cancelled after a malfunction. Transport Coordinator General Howard Collins is expecting numbers to pick up as the rain clears.
15: The weather looks a lot more promising, so we do expect larger crowds this weekend for Vivid. All kicks off around about 6 p.m.
11: Also making news, a Sydney man who posed as a podiatrist providing services to mostly vulnerable patients in aged care and in-home care has been jailed for 2 years and ordered to pay $52,000 in legal costs. In finance, the All Ords closed up 145 points. One Australian dollar is buying 71.5 US cents.
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11: The Seagulls will take their new Fozball brand of football to the Sutherland Shire tonight to face the Cronulla Sharks. Manly's won 7 of its 8 games since Kieran Foran took over as interim coach. Foran says they're playing good footy, but they're not a finished product.
16: We've got a fair bit of improvement in us yet, and we want to make sure we turn up and get that right.
11: The Sharks have received a pre-game boost. Winger Sam Stonestreet's re-signed until at least the end of the 2029 season. A boost for the Giants ahead of their AFL clash with the Demons on Sunday. Star defender Sam Taylor will play his first game of the season after overcoming a hamstring injury. And Lionel Messi will next month join Cristiano Ronaldo as the only player to feature at 6 men's FIFA World Cups after being named a captain title holders Argentina. 6:04, that's news and sport.
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2: Because of a crash at Wetherill Park, Canley Vale Road is closed in both directions between Victoria Street and the Horsley Drive. There's a crash on Victoria Road, not far from Ryde Parramatta Golf Club, and remnants of an earlier crash at Greystanes are in the eastbound breakdown lane of the M4 east of Clunies Ross Street. We've got a bus that's conked out north on Bridge Street at Windsor, Macquarie Street and Parramatta Road, a bit rough, outbound at Camperdown. I'm Steve Carline with live and local traffic on 2GB.
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11: A shower or two becoming less likely as the evening goes on. South to southwesterly winds up to 30 kilometres per hour. Cloud clearing tomorrow, 12 to 21 degrees in the city, 10 to 21 in the west. Looking ahead, mostly sunny Sunday, sunny Monday and showers easing Tuesday. Right now in town it's 18 degrees, the same at Penrith, it's 16 at Campbelltown and Lucas Heights. I'm Madeline McNeil, there'll be more news at 7 on your news leader, Sydney's 2GB.
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21: Happy Friday, everyone. Love to hear from you as we hit the weekend. 131873 is the number. 0460873873 is the text line. You can get us through the websites 2GB and 4BC. Round 13 of the NRL kicks off tonight. The Battle of the Beaches. It is the Sharks and Seagulls doing battle at Ocean Protect Stadium. Back rower Britt Nicara, he is out of that Sharks side after picking up a head knock on his Origin debut for Queensland the other night. Centre Kale Iro is also missing due to a knee laceration. Marwin Hirotti comes in for him, very handy replacement. Very shortly I'll cross to Andrew Johns from Nine for a full preview. The Origin party continues for New South Wales after the men's team's record comeback to beat Queensland 22-20 at a course stadium Wednesday night. The women's side last night completed an historic clean sweep of the Maroons. They won 12-4 at Cbus Super Stadium, the first clean sweep in women's or men's Origin since New South Wales won back in 2000 when Brian Fletcher produced his famous hand grenade celebration. Unfortunately, lots of errors again last night. They really need to find some better scheduling for this match. It's not fair to ask our women's players to be at their very peak without any lead-up games, which is what's going on at the moment. I'm still baffled how Kalyn Ponga gets to play for the Knights tomorrow against the Eels despite being sent off for that shoulder charge in Origin 1. We'll talk about that. Away from Origin, it's a juicy matchup tomorrow night at Combank Stadium, isn't it? The Bulldogs v. the Tigers. In other words, Lachie Galvin v. the Tigers. It is 12 months since his controversial mid-season switch to Belmore. Biggest story of the year. Tigers fans and players, I'm sure they won't have forgotten. So how do you think the Tigers have handled the loss of one of their best young players? 131873 is the number. 0460873873 is the text line.
38: Super Rugby Pacific action underway. The Crusaders are taking on the Hurricanes. You can catch that on Stan Sport. I can tell you the score is Crusaders 26, Hurricanes 7 at half time. Now, the Canes are coming first. I'm not sure if they've rested players or what, but they are well behind there, 26 points to 7. Later, it is the Queensland Reds up against the Fijian Drua. The 6th place Reds, they're guaranteed a spot in the finals already, but they could finish as high as 4th on the ladder, depending on results this weekend. French Open, massive shock. Top seed, Yannick Sinner. He was eliminated in the second round. It was the collapse to end all collapses. We'll get more from Craig Gabriel when we cross to him shortly, Roland Garros. Alex De Minaur is in action tonight. Mark Bosnich from Stan Sport will also join me to preview the Champions League final between PSG and Arsenal. There's also some breaking news in relation to the Socceroos we'll get to. And I'll also talk about this weird story. Our very own Oscar Piastri has been given the distinct honour of having an extinct 100-million-year-old wasp named after him. Yes, you heard right. We'll go over that a bit later. Adam Hoare is with you this Friday, the 29th of May. Welcome to Sports Today. Round 13 of the NRL kicks off tonight at Ocean Protect Stadium, otherwise known as Shark Park. It is the Sharks taking on the Seagulls. For more, I'm joined by league legend Andrew Johns, who's on duty for 9. Hey, Joey, no Nicho Hynes due to injury. How's that going to impact the Sharks?
7: Yeah, I think it's young guy on debut at halfback. What'll do, Trindle will take a bigger role, and also William Kennedy at the fullback. I think he'll push up, play in the halves a little bit, but... Nicara. I don't think he's back.
38: Yeah, he's out
7: from Origin.
38: Yeah, but
7: both teams are missing key players.
38: One guy who is there, Joey, Cam McInnes. He's playing his 100th game for the Sharks. Mate, he's a warhorse, isn't he? He's one of those players every team needs.
7: Well, he's too tough for his own good. You see his head when he comes off every game. It's like he's been headbutting walls for 80 minutes. But those are the sort of players you love playing with. You know, he does his job. And you don't notice, really, he's not there till he's not there. That's the thing. When those players, they're not there, then you realise just how valuable they are. But he's one of those players. What a player.
38: Who's someone from Newcastle back when you played who was you might compare to Cam McInnes?
7: Billy Peden, without a doubt. Billy, good boy from Cessnock. Well, his dad owned the pub in Cessnock, so me and Matthew spent plenty of time there with the old man.
38: Yeah.
7: But Billy was one of those players. Did all the tough stuff, all the hard stuff, and no fuss.
38: And just dependable, yeah? I'm keen to see how Adam Fanua-Blake backs up from Origin 1. Do you reckon he might need a big game to lock in his Blues spot? Because you'd assume Payne Haas will come straight back into that Blues team for Origin 2, so someone's going to have to make way.
7: Yeah, Payne will come out. Look, it's pretty tough for our middle forwards to start with because we made, what was it, 5 errors coming in trouble, put so much pressure on our defence, and it chewed their petrol. I thought when he came on his second stint late in the game, he was really strong. But, yeah, I think with Payne coming back, he'll want to shoot the lights out tonight.
38: All right, now, Joey, I've been waiting for the Seagulls to have a stumble under Kieran Foran, and I'm still waiting. It just hasn't happened. They've won 7 from 8. He's going to be coach of the year.
7: I know. It's incredible, isn't it? Imagine if he pulls off a premiership. Like, when they put him in, like, I'm close to Foz, but I thought, well, is he ready?
38: Yeah.
7: Man, he's just shut everyone up. It's unbelievable. They're like a happy mob. They're all on the same page. And look, they've lost key players, but they obviously turbo. They just keep winning. But tonight, no Olakau'atu on the right, no Kohler on the left, no Turbo at the back. So if they win tonight, they are a serious, real deal, Manly.
38: Righto, it is time. Give us a tip and maybe a margin.
7: I got Cronulla. I just think here at Ocean Protect, as I said, Shark Park, I just think they'll have too many guns, especially with the key players out for Manly. Not by much. I think they went by about 4 to 6 points.
38: And before you go, I have to ask you, I listened to your podcast, Immortal Behaviour. Was that really you saying you felt sorry for Queensland after Origin 1? I thought that maybe there was some sort of problem with my audio.
7: I don't know if I got much sleep after the game. I was going over the game. Maybe I just felt a bit fragile and emotional. But, look, I still think it was only a sin bin. And everyone's entitled to their opinion, but I still think mitigating circumstances. I think Kohler was falling and, you know, there was accidental head clash. So I thought sin bin, but, you know, if Kalen doesn't get sent off, I really don't think we would have won. So there was, I think.
38: Yeah, mate,
8: I thought
38: you might have got hacked or something. Speaking of sleep, do you reckon Laurie would have got much sleep after the game, or do you think he's thinking about changes, or would he be content with that, do you think?
8: Well, you know, if we're going on the first 50 minutes or the first, was it 57 minutes till Kalen got some, you know, we're pretty poor. So, you know, the big thing is, as you said, Payne comes back. Does Latrell come back? Casey McLean, his performance, he's got to be there somewhere.
38: Yeah.
8: Ethan Strange, do they put him at left centre if there's injuries at left centre? So there's some big decisions to be made. You know, Cam Murray, he's got to start the way he played.
38: Yeah.
8: I still keep Victor on the bench, but, you know, Cam Murray's got to start, and then Payne Haas is back. Some big decisions.
38: Absolutely. All right, mate. Well, thanks for coming on the show, and we're looking forward to the call tonight.
8: Okay, see you, buddy.
38: There is Andrew Johns. You can catch Cronulla v Manly live and free on 9 from 7:30 p.m. And the continuous call team will also have you covered as soon as I'm done here on Sports Today. Mike Pearsall, Mark Riddell and Josh Morris, they are standing by to bring you all the action from Ocean Protect Stadium, as it is now known. Why don't we go to the open line now? We've got Fitzy calling in from Newcastle. G'day, Fitzy.
9: Hey, mate. How you going, brother?
38: Good, mate. What do you got for us?
9: Go the Doggies, mate. I'm really looking forward to the turn of the Dogs this year, mate. I reckon they've actually made the turn. They've actually started to play some good football, and I'm actually excited to play the West Tigers tomorrow afternoon.
38: Why the West Tigers? Why do they excite you?
9: Well, I think those guys are struggling at the moment. They've had a few injuries, which is disappointing for them. But I think, there's some really big upside for the Dogs. I think they've need a bit of momentum, and I think they've got a bit of a shift in the way they've been playing. And I like Rinnakama in the centres. I think he's got a lot of upside. I think there's a lot of value in him. But we've got some good forwards, and I think Burton, he looked exciting in Origin, but I think there's a lot behind him and Galvin. I think we've turned the corner, which is great for the Doggies, mate.
38: Yeah, okay. All right, one win, you're back. The Dogs, Fitzy's pumped. Thanks, mate, for the call. There is Fitzy from Newcastle. Speaking of Newcastle, Knights halfback Dylan Brown is preparing to face the Eagles for the first time since quitting the club last season. So Parramatta coach Jason Ryles says his players are looking forward to taking on their old teammate. That's Saturday, tomorrow afternoon in Newcastle. Jason Ryles for the Eels. He spoke at Parramatta training earlier today. Do we have that? Yes, we do have this audio. Here he is, Jason Ryles.
10: Yeah, I'm sure they've got a little bit of banter with him, no doubt. But, he's going really well. He's fitted in up there well, and he's playing really well, so like we expected him to. So it'll be another part of the challenge for us this week.
38: Yeah, 142 games for Parramatta, Dylan Brown. His last game, and this is probably what worries me, for Parramatta, it was round 27 at Combank Stadium, and it was against Newcastle, and the Eels won that one 66 points to 10. They absolutely humiliated the Knights, and I reckon Newcastle may be chasing a little bit of revenge tomorrow afternoon there at McDonald Jones Stadium. The Parramatta, they're struggling for leaders. There's no Mitch Moses, no Junior Barlow. Jack Williams steps up as skipper for the first time. 200 NRL games, that is, for Brian Kelly. So Parramatta will have their work cut out for them there in Newcastle tomorrow afternoon, no doubt about it. All right, we're going to get to a break, but we've got heaps more on the other side.
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12: G'day, Adam. Just realised we've got two accidents at Rydalmere. Actually, one accident, which is a crash on Victoria Road near Maroole Street and a breakdown Silverwater Road near Victoria Road. There is a multiple vehicle crash on Warringah Freeway at North Sydney. Lane 3 closed there below the Falcon Street overpass with the M7 at Abbotsbury. South-facing breakdown near Elizabeth Drive, and a crash on James Roos Drive at Oatlands has closed a lane in both directions after Pennant Hills Road. I'm Steve Carline on Sydney's 2GB.
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15: It might sound like I'm rushing to get to work again.

0: great. It's fantastic, the Origin. The females are great.
1: They sure are, mate. Absolutely. I love women's Origin. It's been spectacular. I just thought...
0: I love kids' sport and women's sport, mate. They all do so well.
1: Yeah, and it's growing year on year. It's getting bigger and bigger. But I think we do need to listen to the players, and there needs to be a couple of lead-up games. I reckon it could even be a better product because there's so many skillful players out there. But there was just a few handling errors the other night, and you heard from Lauren Brown there from Queensland. She wasn't happy with the scheduling and wants the NRL to have a look at that. So I think that's fair enough. But, mate, the women's game is enormous, and the ratings are huge. So you're not the only one, Robert, who's loving women's footy, and it's great to hear the kids enjoy it too.
0: Yeah, can I tell you one joke before I go?
1: Ooh, this could be dicey, mate.
0: My wife said she chose the kids' names. I said, yeah, well, you've got Chief and Chioma.
1: Okay, right. Thank you. There we go. Robert from North Leeville. It's just going a bit troppo there. Thank you for the call. Let's go to the text line now. This one from Darren Horsey. I understand and agree that discretions in a rep match should be treated differently to a normal NRL game, but it's quite simple why Ponga didn't get at least one game suspension. There are several players in the game that get preferential treatment because they are high-profile poster boys of the game. That's interesting, Darren. Look, I don't know if that's necessarily why that happened, but they did change the rules. There's different weighting now on rep games compared to club games, and I think that was, in essence, because players were missing club games because of a grade one careless high tackle. So they said, well, let's weight them differently, just fine the players. Everyone was happy with that. But I think if it's bad enough for a send-off and a bad enough for a grade two charge for a shoulder charge and bad enough for Tolu Kola to miss two games for Manly, I think it's good enough for a suspension, at least one match. But Kalen's all sweet to play tomorrow against the Eels. I wonder what Tolu Kola thinks sitting at home for the next two games in the grandstand as he serves that 11-day concussion protocols. So anyway, that's my thoughts. And I don't think Kalen should be playing tomorrow. I think there should have been a one-match suspension, and that's the way it is. But what do you think? 131-873 is the number. 0460-873-873 is the text line. Here we go. Neil says, hi, Adam. Here we go again. Match review committee is a joke. Just like when Reece lifted his shoulder into a player and got off scot-free, Ponga went in with a shoulder charge. Hits a player first with his head, then his shoulder, and gets off scot-free. I guess it all comes down to who gets hit and who does the hit. The bunker has been the biggest joke each time in each of the on-field reviews. Thanks. That's from Neil. So Neil's sort of along my lines there, that there certainly should have been a suspension. All right, we might get to a break, and we've got plenty more on the other side, including we're going to cross to Roland Garros to get all the latest from the French Open with Craig Gabriel.
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3: There's a multiple vehicle crash at Warringah Freeway at North Sydney that has just cleared. Accident on James Roos Drive at Oatlands has closed two of the three southbound lanes, one northbound lane near Pennant Hills Road, heaviest road in town. Canley Vale Road at Wetherill Park is closed in both directions between Victoria Street and the Horsley Drive, and at Rydalmere there's been a prang on Victoria Road near Marool Street, and at Claymore crash on Glenroy Drive as it becomes Dobell Road.
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1: Adam Hawes with you on Sports Today this Friday evening. Checking that Super Rugby Pacific score. It's the Crusaders 33 hammering the Hurricanes 7. That's after an hour of play there in that match in the Super Rugby Pacific. Okay, the French Open is heating up quite literally as we head into the third round at Roland Garros. 2GB and 4BC tennis correspondent Craig Gabriel is there. Bonjour, Craig. Hope you're shielding yourself from those heatwave conditions.
10: Bonjour, Monsieur Adam. Let me tell you, this morning I needed to go up to the supermarket, to the Carrefour, which is not that far from my apartment. And by the time I got back to the apartment, I was just in a bath of perspiration. I'm actually indoors in an air-conditioned situation at the stadium now, but it is hot. It really is hot over here.
1: And look, it took a toll from what I saw on Yannick Sinner. What a stunning collapse that was from the world number one.
10: That's unbelievable. I don't think any of us could really believe what we were seeing, the way he just collapsed. I mean, he was struggling big time. I mean, Yannick has for a long time suffered from the heat. We know that. We've seen it at a number of tournaments. He said it wasn't so much the heat yesterday, but he was cramping in the legs. He said he didn't sleep well the night before. He got up not feeling that great, and things just began to deteriorate during the match. He was up 6-3, 6-2, 5-1. And ended up losing. He said he was getting dizzy. He had no energy. And it was so sad. And even Carlos Alcaraz posted a message to him on his Instagram saying his heart went out to him as he watched things deteriorate. And I love this one line that Carlos used. He said, you know, where the heart wants to fight, but the legs are saying ciao.
1: That is good. That is good. Hey, I tell you, one man who'd be relieved is Alex De Minaur, because we all know his winning record against Sinner is a big duck egg. Does this make his path easier?
10: No. I mean, look, the only time they would have played, if they were going to play, would have been in the final. Wouldn't that have been brilliant for Australia?
1: Yeah.
10: So they're on opposite. They were in opposite halves. So it made no difference. It makes no difference to Alex. We'll see how Alex progresses. He's going to be on later today against Jakub Mensik, who really suffered as well. In his previous round, he went five sets and then collapsed on the court and had to be put into a wheelchair to be taken off court.
1: Yeah, well, wonder how he's backed up. That'll be interesting.
10: Well, let's hope it benefits Alex.
1: Yeah. What about Daria Kasatkina, fellow Aussie, moves into the third round of the women's draw, but there is a fair obstacle standing in her way, Craig.
10: Yeah, not bad, is it? Look, I sat down with Dasha yesterday afternoon for the new podcast that we do each day on the tennis, and that's through Tapped Media and Sports Today. So I asked her about that. I said, looking forward to playing Arena. And she said, nobody gets up in the morning says they're looking forward to playing Arena Sabalenka. but she's going to give it everything. You know that. And she had a great win yesterday. She came back from 1-5 in the first set to win. And then the second set was a tiebreak. So, look, at long last, we're seeing her pick up form because she's struggled over the last year for a lot of reasons.
1: Okay, and what else can we look forward to tonight?
10: Well, as I was saying, we've got Alex playing tonight, which I'm really looking forward to. I'm trying to find the order of play. Here we go. So also, Iga Świątek against Magda Linette, an all-Polish match, Mira Andreeva. This is the match of the day. Novak Djokovic against João Fonseca. 20 years in age difference between them.
1: Wow.
10: It's going to be quite something. You know, the future and the sort of present in Fonseca versus the past and still present Novak Djokovic.
1: Yep, it's going to be fascinating. Craig, great to chat as always. Stay out of the heat, my friend, and we'll talk again next week.
10: Merci.
1: Craig Gabriel there. And don't forget to catch his podcast as well. They're going very nicely indeed. Let's hear now from Daria Kasatkina because, as Craig just said, she set up a meeting with world number one Arena Sabalenka in the third round. As she says, she's looking forward to challenging herself against the Belarusian.
11: This is where I'm finding my confidence, you know, like little by little building up the, you know, my feeling on the court again. And, I mean, on Saturday is going to be a huge challenge for sure.
1: Okay, I mentioned off the top there was some breaking news with the Socceroos, which I'll touch on with Mark Bosnich when he joins me shortly. But this is in on FoxSports.com. Max Lawton's got the story. Socceroos stunner, young gun picks Australia over Italy in mega pre-World Cup switch. So the Socceroos have announced on Friday evening that the Italy-based young gun, who was born and raised in Sydney, will be joining the train-on squad and pre-camp for the 2026 FIFA World Cup. Football Australia said it had lodged all requisite paperwork to FIFA and is now awaiting a change of association clearance from the world governing body to ratify Volpato's decision to switch allegiance to Australia after representing Italy at youth level. So this is Christian Volpato. So Tony Popovich had cut his squad down to 29 ahead of Sunday's match with Mexico. It's a friendly, but he needs to name just 26 players for the tournament. So Volpato is expected to be named in that final squad. But he did turn down the opportunity for the 2022 World Cup. And this is what could upset a few people out there. He said in March, I spoke to the coach. They've been wanting to call me to Australia for a few years, but I grew up watching the Azzurri, even the coach, and I'm waiting for Italy. Then we'll see how the rest goes. So already on the text line, we've got Goodwin saying, how the hell do the Socceroos call up Christian Volpato into the World Cup squad after he turned his back on Australia and also launched when Australia lost a World Cup qualifier? Shame on Australia for calling him into the squad. Surely we are not that desperate. Okay, so that's from Goodwin. Gary says, hi, Adam. In 2024, Joseph Swalehi was sent off and got 3 weeks. So why shouldn't Ponga get the same? Thank you, Gary, for that one. Bob says, hey, mate, everybody is blaming the bunker for Ponga send-off. This time the ref overruled the bunker. I think they are forgetting that. Yeah, certainly Ashley Klein did make it clear it was his call to use a send-off. Lynn said, I heard a good suggestion today. Ponga should miss Origin games. Interesting, Lynn. Yeah, well, that would be a very heavy punishment. Scotty says, hi, Adam. Anyone who can work out how the judiciary thinks is a better man than me. I'm with you, Scotty. Alan says, yeah, but how about us and George? So why do the players laugh straight after a game? Yeah, well, I'm not sure if they've been laughing. I haven't seen that, Alan, but certainly they are trying to keep spirits high. You can understand that after losing all 11 games. You can't just sit around moping. You've got to try and keep your spirits up. Dave, the bus driver, says, Horsey, you, Iron Mike and Bozza should all call para games. At least a match or two suspension for Kalen. I don't like the precedent. Yeah, well said, Dave. Stephen Mill, para. Evening, Adam. In a club game, he'd be gone for a month. If it was bad enough to be sent off, it deserves time on the sideline. And besides, he's playing Parrot this week, Eels for life. Yeah, look, that might be part of it, Steve. No, seriously, I just think if we're trying to get rid of shoulder charges from the game because they are a dangerous tackle, because that's why they're illegal now, because they can go wrong. People can get badly injured. So if we're fair dinkum, if we're serious about minimising head injuries and we've got rid of the shoulder charge, then we've got to back it up with suspensions. And I'm just amazed that he's allowed to play tomorrow against Parramatta. Anyway, just before we get to a break, I did touch on this earlier. This is a remarkable story. An ancient 100-million-year-old wasp has been named in honour of Oscar Piastri, our F1 driver. So this is quite amazing. It's a newly discovered ancient wasp It was found trapped in amber. It was a fossil in northern Myanmar. And the ancient insect was named in honour of its striking colour, which resembles McLaren's iconic papaya orange, which Oscar Piastri obviously wears. So it is now called, this wasp, which didn't have a name, is Guespid Piastri. So there you go. That's probably the most bizarre story I've seen all year. Oscar Piastri, he did have a good gag too off the back of that. He said, because he was told about it, he said, yeah, it is pretty buzzing. I'm so excited I might sting someone. So some great work from Oscar there. So there's your strange story for a Friday going into the weekend. We're going to get to a break. On the other side is Mark Bosnich.
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3: Canley Vale Road at Wetherill Park is closed in both directions between Victoria Street and the Horsley Drive. M4 at Greystanes, remains of an earlier crash there sitting in the eastbound shoulder, and there's a bus breakdown on Bridge Street, Windsor, sitting in Lane 1, pointing north. A crash at Oatlands has taken out lanes of James Roos Drive in both directions. Couple of southbound lanes, one northbound lane closed near Pennant Hills Road, and there's a breakdown on Wentworth Avenue at East Lakes. I'm Steve Carline on Sydney's 2GB.
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1: 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G'day, Bozza.
0: Good evening to you, Adam, and to everybody wherever they may be listening.
1: Mate, there's a big game this weekend, isn't there? 2 a.m. Sunday, it starts. PSG v Arsenal, the UEFA Champions League final. The Gunners chasing a second title in the space for a week.
0: They are, and so are Paris, to be fair. Paris are the French champions, and it's the biggest
4: club game in the sporting world. It's three times the amount of viewership of the Super Bowl, which is the closest rivals, and it's our showpiece game for club football. And once again, we've been blessed to have two wonderful finalists, like you mentioned, Arsenal versus Paris. We've got Arsenal, who's got the best defensive record, against Paris, who have scored the most goals. Paris are the reigning champions. Luis Enrique's men won that final 5-0 in style against Inter Milan. And Arsenal, of course, in their near 140-year history, have never won this trophy. They will have massive momentum after winning their first title in 22 years. And also, there's one big thing that I think would swing a lot of people, including myself, because I think that Paris will win. I tipped them at the start of the season. But one thing would change my tip, and that's a man called Ousmane Dembélé, the Frenchman, who's the world player, current world player of the year. He came off in Paris' last game after 27 minutes, which obviously indicates that he's not quite 100% fit. If he doesn't start, Horsey, I'm going to change my tip to Arsenal, because I just believe, like I said, with the momentum that they've gathered with winning that title, I think that they could do it. But I'll be sticking unless I see that team change with Paris as it stands. But it will be a tight game.
1: Okay, and it's on neutral turf, isn't it, in Budapest? Yeah. So who's going to have more fans making the trip, do you think?
4: Depends if you mean fans in the stadium or fans in general. I think if you say fans in general, I think you'll have to say Arsenal. I know so many Arsenal supporters are just going over there just to be in Budapest, just part of the atmosphere. And, of course, what UEFA have done, another wonderful move by them. They've done some really good things recently. They've brought the kickoff back. It used to always be at 8 o'clock at night, but they've understood the fans' predicament, especially with families and all that. They've brought it back to 5 o'clock Central European time. That's why the game's on so early here. So then when the game finishes, you know, it will be 7:30 if it goes extra time and penalties. Those who want to enjoy the rest of the night will be able to. Those with families have got ample time, whereas in the past, games could finish around 11:30. Yeah. So it'll be a fantastic atmosphere. And like I said, may the best team win, because these are two teams, like I said, who really, in my opinion, truly deserve to be there. And it's really going to be a great clash. They played each other three times last season, twice in the semi-final, obviously, where Paris won both games, but once in the league phase where Arsenal won at home. So they know each other quite well.
1: Okay, and that's all on Stan Sport. Mate,
4: Channel 9,
1: free to wear.
4: Stan Sport from 1 o'clock at the pre-game show, and Channel 9 free to wear from 1:30.
1: There you go, don't miss it. Now, Socceroos, bit of news there. Christian Volpato, he's been selected in a pre-training squad, is it? He hasn't made the final squad yet, but he had been hanging out for Italy, but he's going to come back to Australia.
4: Yeah, he has. I mean, these are the rules that I've explained to you of our game, what we've done in the past 10 years or so. Whereas in the past, if you paid for, say, for example, I played for under-17s Australia in a major tournament, that was it. You stuck with Australia. Now you can play under-17s for one country, under-20s for another, and even Olympic Games for another, and even up to three, I think it's three friendlies for a country. I have to check that one, and then still decide to play either for the country of your birth or of your mother or father or of your grandparents. So I know he's been a bit in and out in terms of, you know, where he wants to go and what he wants to do. That's understandable, because he's been in Italy for quite some time. And, of course, there's plenty of situations in other sports where people have been born somewhere and end up playing for somebody else. Those are the rules. It's not his fault. The rumours that I've been hearing, not rumours, that from people that I know very well, that he's an excellent player. So it would be a massive fillip for Australia to get him on board.
1: Okay. Or elsewhere, Lionel Messi, named as captain of Argentina for next month's World Cup. No surprise there, but it's his sixth World Cup, Bozza. I mean, the only other man to do that's Cristiano Ronaldo. What sort of impact will Messi have?
4: We saw that last time. Obviously, he's 4 years older now. We were talking about one of the all-time great players, and he will have a prominent part if Argentina are to have any chance of retaining their world title. It's going to be very, very difficult to do so, because, like I said, all the players that were there are all 4 years older, including Lionel Messi himself. But basically to have somebody like that in a squad, even if it means him coming off for 30 minutes or playing a more of a part-time role, is immense. It's immense for the squad, for the manager, and it gives them that little bit of an aura. You've got the same with Cristiano Ronaldo with Portugal, although there are a lot of Portuguese supporters that I've spoken to in Australia who believe it's time for Ronaldo to call it a day, or for the manager to be strong enough to say, okay, that's enough. But it takes a very brave manager to do that, because that can be the end of your managerial career. Ask Eric Ten Hag after what happened at Manchester United with him.
1: Yeah, absolutely. Plenty happening over the weekend, mate. Enjoy it, and we'll talk again Tuesday.
4: I will, and I'm off to the Sharks versus Manly over at Shark Park, which is now called Ocean. I think it's Ocean Centre, something.
1: Ocean Protect.
4: I thought it was Ocean Trout. That's it, Ocean Protect. I thought it was Ocean Trout. I thought that was a good name. So I'll be over there watching that. I'll be on at halftime to help promote the Champions League as well. So I'll watch out. I'll try to give you a shout, Horsey.
1: Here's a little text for you to go with. That's from Mary. I don't even follow soccer, but I always love listening to Bozza. He's so good. Go the Roosters, says Mary.
4: Oh, thank you so much, Mary. Thank you. I appreciate that.
1: Okay, you've just made Boz's weekend, Mary. Thanks, mate. And thank you, Mary. Let's have a look at some other texts, shall we? Alan says, oh, they've been laughing all right while talking to the opposition. I just don't think it's funny that they're 0-12. So you're talking about the Dragons. Yeah, look, actually was it Tua Pilotu last week or someone having a bit of a laugh with the opposition, which got a bit of traction on social media. Yeah, look, that always goes down badly, and especially when your team hasn't won a game all year. David says he hit him twice with head and shoulder. My suggestion is he is fine. He can play normal club games, but later can't play one or two games against the club of the hit injured player. Okay, so you're saying, David, that he can't play against Manly. Interesting, because that's where Tolu Kola's from. Tommy says, on Christian Volpato, it can be tough for the player to choose. Harry Souter plays for the Socceroos, and his brother John plays for Scotland. Their father is Scottish, mother is Australian. Thank you, Tommy. It's a complicated story, as you heard there from Bozza. Paul from Greystanes, hey, all this talk about Ponga and how he should be suspended. The NRL and the clubs came to some sort of an agreement. The players would not be suspended as it punishes the club. So in representative appearances, there is a downgrading of charges. Yeah, Paul, I did mention that off the top. There's different weighting for rep games compared to club games. But I still think when you're talking a grade two shoulder charge, which is pretty significant, it can lead to injury as we saw. I just don't think we can let that go with a fine. I just think that's way too light. And the NRL needs to have a look at that. Some team news for tonight. Sharks v Seagulls. As I mentioned, Kale Iro is out. Marwin Harodi starts in the centres in jumper 23. Britt Nakora won't be backing up from Origin, so Billy Burns will start in the back row in jumper 16. Jaden Beryl joins the bench in jersey 21. Riley Jones is in jumper 22. He replaces Oregon Kafuzi. For Manly, they are 1-19. Brandon Wakeham plays his 50th match. He's had a real rejuvenation there, like so many other Manly players under Kieran Foran and the interim coach. Some great news for the Sharks before kickoff. Exciting young outside back, Sam Stone Street has extended his time with the Sharks. He has signed a multi-year contract, so he's there until the end of 2029. He does a great job whenever he is courted in that team, Sam Stone Street. So congratulations to him. Big in for the Giants ahead of Sunday's AFL clash of the Demons in Alice Springs. Coach Adam Kingsley confirming star defender Sam Taylor will play his first game of the season after overcoming a hamstring injury.
5: He's one of the best key backs in the game, so will be a better backline for him. But, you know, he is probably, hadn't played for a long time, as we know, so since start of origin, so he'll be a little bit, underdone. In a sense, you know, having not played a game in 3 months is going to take a little while to get back to his full strength.
1: Yeah, good to have him back, but there is some bad news for Jack Riccardi. He's out for 2 months after having ankle surgery, and defender Jack Buckley, he's gone for 4 weeks due to a hamstring. Quick check of the Super Rugby Pacific. It is full time in that match between the Crusaders and Hurricanes. The Crusaders have spanked the Canes 47-14. We'll be back to wrap things up on the other side of this.
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3: Canley Vale Road at Wetherill Park closed in both directions between the Horsley Drive and Victoria Street. We've had dramas at Manly Vale pretty much all afternoon. afternoon. A truck and bus crash at lunchtime on Condamine Streets knocked out a southbound and northbound right turn lane. Forest Road at Bexley has an east-facing breakdown at Bexley Road. A two-car crash, Beecroft Road at Cheltenham's affecting traffic in all directions around Cheltenham Road, and a crash at Oatlands has knocked out a lane at James Roos Drive in both directions near Pennant Hills Road.
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1: The Spurs have taken their NBA Western Conference final with the Thunder to a Game 7 decider after winning today 119-91. The winner on Sunday morning will take on the Knicks in the finals. Now, who'd you pick on Sunday between the Raiders and Cowboys? Because if you pick Canberra, cover your ears. How about these stats? The Raiders have not defeated the Cowboys at GIO Stadium since 2018. The Cowboys have won the past 7 meetings between the two clubs. The Raiders have lost 6 of their last 7 games at home at GIO Stadium, and the Cowboys have won their past 4 away games. So that all adds up to a Cowboys victory, which means the Raiders are probably certainties. Thanks for all your calls and texts tonight. Up next, it is the Continuous Call Team. Mike Pearsall, Piggy Riddell and J-Moz live from Ocean Protect Stadium for the Sharks for the Seagulls.
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27: Good evening, I'm Hugh Phillips.
2: The property industry claims Labor's tax changes will lead to less supply, higher rents and fewer jobs. Federal politics editor Michael Packie.
8: The backlash against the Albanese government's tax changes continues, with Master Builders, the Property Council and Real Estate Institute releasing a joint statement claiming that reining in capital gains and negative gearing will do little to lift housing supply and could see rents increase by $9 a week. Danita Warne from Master Builders is urging Labor to go back to the drawing board.
9: We want to see everyone accommodated. This does not do that.
8: Senior Minister Mark Butler has told Seven the findings are skewed and don't reflect reality.
10: We'll back the officials in Treasury who are employed by the public to do this modelling.
8: But the government's own head of Treasury admits the changes won't improve supply and are really designed to raise revenue. Michael Packie, Canberra.
2: Former Prime Minister Tony Abbott says his focus is on making the Liberal Party competitive again. Mr. Abbott has been elected unopposed as the party's new federal president. The position is voluntary and comes at a time when the Liberals are struggling in the polls and losing seats. A former rugby league player has been charged, accused of an armed robbery and shooting at a Melbourne shopping centre over 30 years ago. 78-year-old Gary Sullivan played for the Newtown Jets and represented Australia in the World Cup in the 1970s. Police say in 1994 he shot and injured two Armour Guard officers and a Good Samaritan, making off with $80,000 in cash. Advocates are calling for more investment in care and services used by Australians living with epilepsy. The Royal Australian College of General Practitioners points to long waiting times and difficulty accessing diagnostic testing as key issues with the management of the condition. President Dr. Michael Wright says many people struggle to get a diagnosis.
11: Epilepsy, often it takes people a long time to get epilepsy diagnosed, and often when people present to their GP, it can take a long time and it's expensive to diagnose and treat.
2: A rocket owned by Amazon founder Jeff Bezos has exploded during testing in the United States. The New Glenn rocket dramatically caught alight, forming a huge fireball at Cape Canaveral. Blue Origin said in a post to social media that they experienced an anomaly during the test, confirming all personnel were accounted for. And Australia's Governor-General is set to visit our Pacific neighbours. Sam Mostyn will make official trips to Samoa and Tuvalu from tomorrow. In finance, one Australian dollar is buying around 71 US cents.
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2: Tonight's NRL action will get underway next hour with the Sharks up against the Seagulls. Manly comes into the clash looking for its fourth straight win. Nine commentator Andrew Johns told Sports Today Kieran Foran is leading Manly through a remarkable run.
15: Hey, he's just shut everyone up. It's unbelievable. They're like a happy mob. They're all on the same page. And look, they've lost key players, but they're obviously turbo. They just keep winning.
2: A major blow for the Giants in the AFL. Forward Jake Riccardi will miss at least 2 months after having an ankle injury. Defender Jake Buckley is out for 4 weeks with a hamstring injury. This hour, Carlton meet Geelong and Aussie Alex de Minaur is in action tonight in the third round of the French Open. He's taking on Czech Jakub Menšík. That's news and sport.
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3: We have accident investigators on site at Wetherill Park, and that's left Canley Vale Road closed north of the Horsley Drive. At Oatlands, James Roos Drive, Shire northbound lane after Pennant Hills Road. Blacktown Road northbound traffic is restricted to a single lane near Blacktown Hospital. One bus has broken down on Bridge Street, Windsor, north of Macquarie Street, and there's been a crash at Cheltenham. That's affecting traffic on Beecroft Road around Cheltenham Road. I'm Steve Carline with live and local traffic on 2GB.
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2: Partly cloudy, south to southwesterly winds up to 25 kilometres per hour. Cloud clearing tomorrow, 12 to 21 degrees in the city, 10 to 21 in the west. Looking ahead, mostly sunny Sunday, sunny Monday, showers easing Tuesday and mostly sunny Wednesday. Right now in town, it's 18 degrees, 16 in Bankstown, 16 in Penrith and 16 in Terry Hills. I'm Hugh Phillips. There'll be more news after the footy on your news leader, Sydney's 2GB.
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18: Through the hands. He's still alive. Through the hands again. Steps up his right foot. Oh, there's no one home.
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18: His running game tonight has been sensational. 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
21: And Josh Morris.
18: And it's a shift to that left edge again. And then goes 20 metres to the try line. What a try.
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18: Here's Hines out the back, Trindle through the hand. Teague Wilton gets a hat-trick. The big back rower for the Sharkies.
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18: 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No look pass. 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
18: 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Great to have your company tonight. We're coming to you live from Ocean Protect Stadium down in the Shire ahead of the Battle of the Beaches. The Cronulla Sharks hosting the Manly Sea Eagles playing for the Rogers Trophy tonight in honour of Sharks immortal Steve Rogers. It's going to be a belter of a game tonight, even with a handful of Origin players being rested for both sides tonight. Just on that, it is Origin time. It's the time of the year clubs and and teams start to look at resting and managing their players with fatigue in the middle part of the season. Worth noting, our fearless leader and chairman of the continuous call team, Mark Levy, has been given the night off tonight, boys. So he'll be back on air at 1 o'clock tomorrow afternoon. How good for our Sydney listeners after what feels like a fortnight of rain. We saw the sun come out today. We'll get some ground conditions before kickoff thanks to Aria Homes New South Wales, but it is looking like a beautiful night for rugby league here in the Shire. Plenty to discuss tonight with a big game coming up and two historic victories for the Blues in the past 48 hours. We'll get to that very shortly, but before we do, let's welcome in the rest of the continuous call team tonight. It's a home game for the boys tonight. I know they love broadcasting down here in Cronulla. We'll start with the great man, Mark Riddell. Piggy, a very good evening to you.
5: Yeah, good evening, Mike. Good evening, Josh. Good evening to all our listeners. Wow, I'm just going to have to pick you up on something straight away there, Mike. Fearless leader.
18: Yeah.
5: Fearless leader. Now, I'm under strict instructions tonight not to talk about the fearless leader. So from this moment forward, it's going to be purely referred to as the morning's host. No name. I'm not mentioning it. He's just going to be called the morning's host. Okay?
18: And he's definitely not listening.
5: And he wouldn't be listening. No way. He's only texted me about half an hour ago warning me already. So the morning's host, if you're listening, which we know you are, you're about to cop it for the next hour and a half. But anyway, great to be here. As you said, Mike, not a bad drive for me. Shorter one even for J-Moz, but a few players out, obviously, with the Origin on Wednesday night, but still a big game for both these teams. You know, you got the Cronulla Sharks coming off the bye, the Manly side coming off that tight victory over the Gold Coast Titans. So both of them just need to continue winning, and that's what they'll be aiming to do tonight. I've got to say, I'm a little bit disappointed in the crowd.
18: Yeah.
5: I totally understand, and we have been talking about it off air, that you know Manly fans probably aren't going to travel on a Friday night and get across the bridge and all the way over to Cronulla. I know it's a bit tough for them, but I don't know. I just thought it'd be packed out tonight. Cronulla, I thought there's not a lot else to do, is there, J-Moz, on a Friday night other than come here or go to Northies?
6: Sing schooners, yeah.
5: Northies? But anyway, looking forward to the game. I'm sure it's going to be a beauty.
18: Yeah, there's about 50 minutes remaining till kickoff. Just an update from the jersey flag here. The Manly Seagulls 28 over the Sharks 14, about 2.5 remaining in the second half in jersey flag. On the sideline for us tonight, gee, speaking of the weather and it clearing up, I bet Josh Morris was happy to see the blue skies today. J-Moz, very good evening to you.
6: Evening, Mike. Evening, Pig. Evening, listeners. Yes, I had a tea time at 6:30 this morning down at Royal Woolaware.
5: Ooh.
6: I brushed it because it was, you know what, down.
5: Bucketing down.
6: It was bucketing down. And I was like, oh, geez, she's not going to be a good night tonight at Ocean Protect. But come about midday, the sun came out, the wind was up, dried everything out. And now we've got a dry surface for football tonight. And I'm looking forward to it. We did the Manly game last week, and they really struggled without Olakau'atu and Ola in their side. Their attack was a bit clunky. They never looked like losing that match to the Titans, but they only won by 2 points, and the difference was Clayton Fualalo. So if the Sharks can shut him down, they go a long way to winning this game tonight. And with a couple of other Sharkies players out, I still think they can get the job done. Blake Brayley in particular, coming off the back of Origin, I think he'll have a big game tonight. And Ed Teague Wilton has been informed. Cameron McInnes plays his 100th game as a Shark, and he moves to the Super League next year. So they'll want to put in a big performance for him. And they need to keep winning as well. Like their spot in the finals isn't guaranteed. And for Manly, they need to show a bit of resilience without their star players today to get the win. So I'm really looking forward to this clash. Although, you know, we're not seeing the best players on the park. They're both still going to be desperate to get this win tonight.
5: Yeah, I'm just having a look at the ladder here, boys. And the Sharkies, they sit in ninth spot. They're on 14 points at the moment. And they're in what many would say a logjam for the top eight. A logjam. But they've already had two byes. So of those 14 points, four of those points have been by, so they only won five games. So as J-Moss says, like it's almost desperate that they continue to keep winning. They play the Dragons next week.
7: So another buy coming.
5: What
7: really?
5: Do you laugh? Yeah. I just said, buy coming. I just said they're playing the Dragons next week. Why did you laugh? But you know what about that one? It's a the local derby. Who knows what can happen in that one? But I understand.
6: And I also will not be referring to our leader as well.
5: Yeah, okay.
6: Strictly tonight, he will be called Voldemort.
5: Wow.
6: He who shall not be named.
5: Oh,
7: not a reference to Image, I hope.
5: Is it?
6: Not far off.
7: G'day, Levy, if you're listening. Oh, sorry, Voldemort. Look.
6: Oh, well, why don't you say what you said about him? Go on.
7: It is a big night
5: he wants
7: here.
5: To keep filling in for him.
7: Here he is, as we welcome a real Sharks legend into the box as Paul Gallen comes to say g'day. Josh Morris said before we came on air, Piggy, it was about 15 minutes before we came on air, said, gee, I'd like a hot chocolate, trying to hint to our producer Andrew to go and get one for him. And he said, well, mate, you've got two legs. Go and grab it yourself. J-Moz, who played one season here in the Shire, said, mate, I'm a Sharks legend. I'll get mobbed. I won't be back before kickoff.
6: Top try scorer too, yeah. Bloody oath. Great year, that one.
5: Top try scorer. I totally understood. Look,
6: I would have got mobbed by the 15 people down there at that stage.
5: Back in the day, Andrew would have done it.
6: Yeah.
5: But now he's executive producer.
7: Well, executive producer. You throw executive in there.
5: And as the great Rich calls him, the mini boss. The mini boss now. He just
6: I will
5: just
6: not give him credit until he completes a calligraphy course. Oh. And his writing gets legible. Then he may be our executive producer. Until then, he's still Andrew.
7: Also, speaking of Sharks legend, Luke Lewis popped into the box the same day as well before. I would say a genuine Sharks legend. Mm. He was more than happy to go do a coffee run for the boys if we wanted it. So anyway, it is a big game for the Sharks tonight, boys. It's also their mental fitness round. So a little later in the show, before kickoff, we are going to catch up with Tommy Herschel from Find Your Feet. Some team news thanks to Drug Alert. 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For the Sharks, Kay Aliero is out with a knee laceration. So Maweni Hirotti will start at centre in jumper 23. Britton Nicara will not back up from Origin. Now, he played about 40 minutes for the Maroons off the bench, but we were told by the Sharks earlier this evening he actually had a head knock. He passed his HIA, but they decided not to play Britton Nicara tonight. So Billy Burns will start in the back row in jumper 16. Jaden Beryl joins the bench in jersey 21. And Riley Jones joins the bench in jumper 22, replacing Oregon Kafusi. Riley Jones' potential debut, is that correct?
6: Yep.
7: Yeah, Riley Jones. So good luck to him tonight if he does take to the park. Manly will be 1-9. Now, Hamole Olakau'atu will not be playing. He'll be rested. Tolu Kola obviously had his HIA after getting cleaned up by Kalen Ponga. So he will miss tonight. He will miss next week against the Rabbitohs, Tolu Kola, because of the stand down. Yep. And they have a bye the following week. So we may not see Tolu Kola until State of Origin 2, if he's picked, or if he's not picked, and if they go a different direction, he'll be back afterwards.
6: I don't see why he wouldn't get picked. I thought he was outstanding until he got the head knock. Yep. And then, Jesse McLean come on and did a great, Casey McLean.
5: It's
6: come
5: right.
6: on and did a great job. They're twins. Come on. Never happens. Did a great job. So I still think he did enough to keep his spot on that wing.
5: Yeah. I'm with you 100%, but that's why people are talking about the position is because Casey came on and did an unbelievable job.
6: Yeah.
5: Cause some of those bombs that he took over the top were right in front of me and he had a heap of pressure on him in pressure situation. Imagine, what's he, 19 or 20? Yeah. He's sitting on the bench for, 60 minutes or whatever?
7: Yeah.
5: Just under 60 minutes, watching, thinking, I'm probably not going to get on. I'm probably not going to get a run. The next minute, bang, you're up. You're into the game, and you've got to perform. You've got to come up with some big plays straight away, and he did that. So, I'm sure he's going to feature in the future, but I agree with J-Moz. I think Cole did a really good job while he was on there for a long period.
7: Absolutely. 2GB.com. Click on the feedback icon if you want to get in touch tonight. 0460 873 873 is the text line. We'll be talking Origin a little bit more in depth after the coming break. Parents, if you're looking for peace and quiet in the car tonight, here's a tip. Pick up a Macca's Happy Meal for just $6.95 with a meal, drink and a cool toy for kids to play with served in that famous red box. Suddenly, you've got a little silence from the back seat and smiles all the way home. 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Macca's Happy Meals available from 10:30 a.m. to midnight. 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Mike Pearsall, Mark Piggy Riddell and Josh Morris ahead of this clash between the Cronulla Sharks and the Manly Warringah Seagulls. We're off for a quick break. When we come back, we'll be chatting Origin.
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5: Don't worry, John has his jersey on and he's ready to go.
6: Welcome to another edition of OnlyFans. A real treat tonight because my guest is the former Premier of New South Wales. He was Premier from 2005 to 2008. He's a sports tragic. He has a portfolio of teams and sports that he follows. Very hard to keep up with. I don't know how he does. But he is at heart a Dragons tragic. It's what brings him here tonight. Maurice Yemmer, welcome to OnlyFans.
7: Thank you. It's really good to be here.
6: You were born in Glebe but raised in Ngawi from a very young age, and Ngawi runs on that line between Canterbury and St George. So how did you become, because you're a son of Italian immigrants, I'm imagining they didn't really embrace rugby league, so how did you become such a passionate supporter?
7: Well, there is a St George connection because, yes, my parents are Italian from Calabria, a small village in the hills, and the patron saint of the village is St George. So in Italian, it's San Giorgio. Mm. So I was virtually born a St George supporter because the patron saint of my folks' village was St George.
6: Now, is that the truth, or did you retrospectively?
7: No, that's the truth. Absolutely right. The truth. Wow. Absolutely the truth. And every year there's a festival. My parents were one of the founding members of the village association, and it's still going 50 years on from its formation. And it's the Festival of St George, and it's one of the bigger Italian festivals in Sydney, going strong. And that's where it started. The other bit of it, of course, is we moved to Ngawi, and my parents moved. It was Ngawi's in two local government areas, Canberra and St George, or Hursel Council in those days. And so we lived on the Hursel Council side, which was St George, and the emblem and the name St George was everywhere. So I became a St George tragic.
6: And you were born in the early 60s, so when you really started to become aware of it was at the tag end of that great run. Graham Langlands was still there, Billy Smith, Johnny King was there for a few years, Johnny Raper. So do you remember the first game you went to?
7: Oh, I do. It wasn't at Cogra, it was at the SCG. My dad took me, and Dad would take me to the match of the day, and the Dragons were playing. And so my earliest memory of supporting St George was the final series at the SCG in the Sheridan stand, and there was a TAB, and the beer flowed. So Dad was with some of his friends in the TAB, occasionally putting a bet on, and I was with Dragon supporters. I didn't know. I just went with Dad, but we sat with St George supporters, and by my earliest memory were those final series, the late 60s, early 70s, and it was my dad who took me to Match of the Day.
6: Because a lot of us, we were introduced that way because that Match of the Day was dominated by St George and Souths in those days, and my first matches were at the SCG as well. What was it like? You're at school in Ngawi. You've got mates who might have followed Canterbury. What was the banter like at the time?
7: Oh, it was plenty of banter. I was living the dream. My weekends comprised playing for Penshurst AFL, VFL in those days, Saturday morning at Olds Park, which was the home ground of Penshurst, the juniors, and St George AFL, and Saturday afternoon either at Cogra to watch the Dragons, or if match of the day and the Dragons were playing at the SCG. Yes, plenty of, all my mates were Canterbury supporters, and there was plenty of banter and the occasional rumble, a pylon with the knees and the punches flowing if Saints had gotten beaten by Canterbury. And one very bitter memory of the 1975 grand final, going to school on the Monday after the 75 grand final. I absolutely got hammered by all my Canterbury supporting mates and broke a few teeth as well.
6: Oh, really? It hardens you?
7: I bled for St George.
6: Was it a tough school?
7: On the Monday as well as on the day of the grand final.
6: And then 2 or 3 years later, there was Bart Spaves, the Ted Goodwin and Craig Young and all of those young players, the late Robert Stone. There was a real joy about that too, wasn't there?
7: Oh, absolutely. Absolutely. And it was because it was unexpected and they were so young and so many great St George players came from that era. It didn't go for very long, but those two premierships in those 3 years, and although we missed out in 78, still played finals. It was great. Unfortunately for me, a lot of my friends had left school, so I couldn't get revenge on 75.
6: Yeah, but you'd had friends that from those days that you'd still probably have a little shot at them over this and that, the friendly banter, because the St George Canterbury rivalry is actually... There's a bit of ginger there, isn't there?
7: Oh, it's deep seated. And my first political memory, which has a rugby league connection, is at Ngawi High School. Kevin Ryan was running for the Labor Party in 1976 in the key seat of Hurstville. And Kevin had played for both St George and Canterbury. And that kind of united everyone to support Kevin as a Labor candidate, even though they might have been coming from Liberal voting families. The boys were certainly promoting Kevin at school and outside of school. So might have been a bit of a help for Kevin as well.
6: Yeah, because he was a Labor man, but at the same time, he was a stalwart of the 1966 and the years before. And then he left and went to Canterbury, and Canterbury ended the 11 premiership run. So you didn't really harbour any ill will.
7: Well, I had to put the ill will aside and help him in his campaign, which was my first involvement in politics. That 76 campaign. It's when I first met Neville Rand. So I was door knocking for Kevin Ryan. My father was putting his posters up, and yes, we had to bite our tongues.
6: Now, you did mention you played AFL as a young bloke, so I want to bookmark that, because later on there's a bit of an AFL story to tell. And you seem to have teams that you support across various sports. This is one that's been enduring for you. So let's go through to the time that you worked as an advisor to Graham Richardson. Now, did you get the job because of that? Did you actually parlay that a bit and use it?
7: It was the clincher for Graham that I was a St George supporter and grew up in St George. But he was a massive Dragons.
6: He's huge.
7: Huge.
6: Did
7: huge,
6: he test
7: huge.
6: You, though, thinking, is this bloke conning me?
7: Oh, he absolutely tested me, all right. Yes, I passed with my knowledge of St George. And I mean, he knew my routine. It's just working for him. I still went and supported St George whenever they played. So he saw that, and he saw it was genuine. It wasn't fake.
6: So the tag end of the 60s, you first started going. Was there a player that you really remember? Because you saw some of the greats, and I've got a vivid memory of just Johnny Raper just tackling himself into the ground. Was there someone that stood out for you?
7: Two stood out for me. I mean, obviously Chang, but the two that stood out for me, Billy Smith. I call him Mr. Indestructible. The period where I became aware of Billy Smith was towards the end of his career, and he started to suffer a lot of injuries, and quite serious ones. He always came back, and no matter how hard he got hit, he always got up. And he wasn't physically, he was not an imposing player, but he was the most courageous player that I've ever seen. I tagged him Mr. Indestructible. The other was Ted Goodwin. Like, if you wanted a player that brought people through the turnstiles, Lord Ted. And that try in grand final number one, the drawn one, was just magic. And it is one of the all-time great tries in a grand final. And I've watched the video of it dozens upon dozens of times. Mm. The lead up to when he's broken through, like Goodwin sensed Reddy was going to offload.
6: Yeah.
7: And Ted's sense of position and could read the play. And then there, just the skill in the way he took the pass off ready and just accelerated. He was gone in the blink of an eye. It was just a remarkable play. And you wanted to go to a game just to see Lord Ted.
0: Yeah, he was a wonderful player. And then, of course, after that period, you then had what I call the Masters era, when Roy Masters came to the club. Should have won at least one grand final.
7: Should have. Absolutely.
0: Was robbed of at least one. And then we had the 90s where, of course, Super League came in.
7: The decade of frustration.
0: Oh, terrible. But so many grand finals, but just falling short.
7: I haven't watched 99. I refuse to watch 99.
0: Yeah, well,
7: I cannot bring myself to watch any.
0: It was dreadful.
7: It's fake news. It never happened.
0: It was a dreadful day. Let's go from there. From 99, your political career is taking off. Then under Nathan Brown, and earlier we had David Waite, we're making finals pretty well every year. Couple of preliminary finals, a lot of success, team building, and then Wayne Bennett arrives. That was probably the pinnacle of the recent times.
7: Yes. Benny arriving gave us hope. We'd been so close, those four grand finals in the 90s and then the mid-2000s with the frustration of having a squad good enough to win and not making it to a grand final, and then Bennett arrives. There's real hope. And, of course, two minor premierships, a premiership and a World Club Championship. And we've been cellar dwellers ever since.
0: You're elected to the job of Premier. You've got a family. What about that night winning that premiership in 2010? I'm told from some of your staffers you were there at the club. You were in early hours of the morning being photographed with Wayne Bennett and the trophy. So where does that stand for you?
7: After the birth of my children, that's the second best moment of my life. And Bennett was just a remarkable individual. He's a master coach, yes, but he is a master motivator and manager of people. And I was privileged enough to catch up with him socially. And, of course, on the night, there was this moment in the grandstand, in the room there, the Dragons room in the grandstand, where obviously there's dozens of people around, all the official guests, and right up the back of the room is Wayne Bennett in this one moment, very early morning, and he's on his own, and he's just got this look on his face of satisfaction. There's no gloating, and just a wry smile on his face. So I approached him, I sat down, and he just said, "Mate, we did it." Very simple. And he reminded me of the lunch that we'd had. State of Origin was on. The Dragons were playing the Raiders on that weekend. He wasn't optimistic of beating the Raiders, but he said to me in 2010, he said, "We are going to win the comp, not just because we're the best team." He pointed to his head and he said, "I've fixed that. That's why we didn't win last year in 2009. I've fixed that," pointing to his head, mental preparation. And we're going to win, and we won.
0: Morris, we're going to take a break because there's a lot more to talk about, including you've been very vocal about, I know on social media, about what you think's gone wrong over the last 15 years. I want to get your thoughts on that. More coming up shortly.
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0: OnlyFans, very passionate Dragons fan tonight. The former Premier of New South Wales, Morris Yemma, he's shared his experiences as a very passionate Dragons supporter. I've got some questions to ask you about other issues and your fandom in other areas as well. But let's get to the Dragons because 2026 hasn't been a great year. Thanks, Scoop. You have been, I know, over recent years, very vocal about what you think has gone wrong. You're someone who's, I know you're a big thinker and you have big ideas. So you, where has it gone wrong and what would you like to see happen?
7: Fundamentally, it's gone wrong because we've made bad decisions and exercised poor judgment. And there's been no honesty about it. No one's fessed up. And I think the starting point has to be in the Dragons repairing what's occurred is for everybody to be honest, to say we've stuffed up, and we have. Like, it's a joint venture that's won premiership in a quarter of a century. And since Bennett left, we've just not been competitive. The second thing is there a vision for St. George? I can't see one. I certainly read and see grabs from officials to say, we're going to restore the Dragons to a powerhouse. Well, how? We're going to build a global super sporting powerhouse. Really? We're not even the best team, best sporting team in the region. So it starts with being frank and being honest and taking accountability and being transparent for decisions that have been made and judgment that's been exercised. Now, I know the senior people involved, and they're great people. They're good people. The problems at St. George transcend an individual, whether that's the coach, whether it's the halfback or the 5'8", or whether it's the person that occupies the chair of the board. Yeah. There are deep-seated issues at St. George, which I don't believe the club has confronted. And I would like to see them confront those in the way, as you mentioned, my interest and passion in sport. Richmond Football Club, which is not a club I support in AFL, 25 years without a premiership leading to 2010, a basket case, riddled with debt, no premierships, barely any finals for a club that had won 10 premierships. They bring in a CEO, they sit down and they admit mistakes, they admit they've let people down, they say sorry, and they develop a vision and a 10-year vision. In the next 10 years, after they started that, they laid out the plan and the vision, they stuck to it, and three premierships, seven consecutive finals appearances, wiped off the debt, became profitable, and now nearly 100,000 members. So I'd like to see the Dragons do that, a fundamental root and branch reform, as opposed to, oh, Centre of Excellence is open, great, we're now going to produce a production line of champions. Well, how are we going to get back to competing for premierships? All I see, all I read about the Dragons is we're pitching for the eight. I don't want the Dragons to pitch for the eight. St. George, St George is one of the great clubs of rugby league. We should be competing for premierships, not competing for number 8 or 7.
0: Now, I can say this because I look at a club like, for instance, and I can describe you as a heavy hitter because you're very well connected. You're a former premier. You've been involved with sport and you've got great connections. Now, I look at the Roosters where their board is stacked with heavy hitters. My impression with the club that we support is that there's a reluctance to bring heavy hitters onto the board because it may perhaps it may affect the balance of power that exists there. There's a fear of bringing people like you in. Have you offered yourself? Have you tried to get involved?
7: And I'm not seeking to.
0: But there's
7: certainly I detect a reluctance, absolutely. And I'm not to disclose private conversations, but I've had conversations with people at St George, and that is exactly the impression as I walk away. And that is something that I think holds the club back. And I'm part of a group now as a supporter group that hopefully brings people that are successful in other walks of life closer to the club. And these other people play a mentoring and a guiding role. But I go back to clubs like Richmond. Collingwood have gone through the same thing, and others. Penrith have gone through the same process. I served for a very brief time on the licensed club at the Bulldogs. George Paponis, a friend, and I supported him in doing that. And those insights, Canterbury, the Bulldogs were going through the same thing. But what I see is the Penriths and the Bulldogs of this world, and in AFL, the Collingwoods and the Richmonds, have bitten the bullet and have undertaken the fundamental reform, which the Dragons have not admitted to, let alone even started, over the last decade.
0: Enormous passion for the Dragons. Let's hope it all turns around. But I've got a few other questions to ask you because we're here and you are a sporting fan and we know you love the Dragons and you watch the Dragons. Do you get passionate? Do you yell at the TV? Do you, you know, when you just... You do, don't you?
7: Not only yell. I wasn't yelling. I was screaming at the top of my voice round one against the Bulldogs. We were 10 seconds from a point. Yeah. More than hard done by. Absolutely. And so do my children. Now, sadly, all four grew up St George supporters. Oh, There's only two of them left as St George supporters. The other two have given it away. And that's what hurts more than anything, that two of them have just given up on the Dragons. And so the Dragons have lost potentially supporters, members, people who would pay for 50 or 60 years. Now, there's two that are hanging by a thread, and it's those two still...
0: Keep them.
7: Oh, absolutely. Well, I said to them, you've got a choice as to who you support in the in this household. It's the Dragons or the Garage.
0: Okay. I love that. Clara's your eldest. She's played Big Bash
7: She did.
0: Cricket.
7: She played cricket professionally.
0: You love cricket. That must have been so exciting.
7: Oh, absolutely. It was just fantastic watching her at national and state tournaments and then watching on television because we couldn't get to the Big Bash final. It was one of the early ones that was played when the women were the games before the men. Yep. It was the Adelaide Oval. That was one of the Big Bash finals she was part of the squad. She didn't get on the field that day, but she got a medal and it was great. It was really proud of her in that achievement at the Adelaide Oval and the packed house and the men played afterwards, but the Sixers prevailed that day and she's got her championship medal.
0: You played as a kid AFL. And that was when Swans were still kind of, you know, not as big as they became. So
7: were South Melbourne. They hadn't arrived.
0: Yeah, that's right. Oh, well, there you go. So they weren't there. So you became a Collingwood fan. Right?
7: I became a Collingwood fan. The then VFL, really clever marketing exercise at the end of their seasons. They sent squads interstate. They sent a squad to Sydney. And they sent squads of leading players from their top AFL clubs. And in those days, you just attached yourself to someone in the VFL. And I was just taken by the Collingwood players, the Richardson brothers, and Len Thompson, Peter McKenna, these greats of Collingwood. And so I grew up a Collingwood supporter.
0: Okay. Now, there are some famous stories. I think we can say Peter Costello and Paul Keating are the two most famous examples where, for the purposes of convenience, they adopt a team, Cronulla and Collingwood in those two cases. Is it true that when you became Premier of New South Wales, you pretended for political reasons to be a Swan supporter. Come on.
7: Well, it's true. Yes. Well, I mean, they were my second team. They're my second team. So being Premier of New South Wales, but, Collingwood weren't going through a great period at the time. Yep. So it was a lot easier. And, that 2005 Premiership, I made a speech on the steps of the town hall. That was heartfelt and genuine. But I had to state my public support for the Swans, but my heart was always with Collingwood.
0: Good. I like that. That's very, very good. All right. And just a quick one, Bob Carr, he was your predecessor as Premier. You were a senior minister. He knew nothing about sport, had no interest, didn't pretend. He used to read books at the football. Was that weird, or did it make it easier for you to get things, because you were sports minister for a while, from someone that didn't really know what you were talking about?
7: It made it a heck of a lot easier to get the money to get the Dragons back to Kogra. And Bob didn't really want to know too much of the detail. How much is it? It wasn't a lot of money. It was barely $1 million, and it helped get the Dragons back to Kogra. So that was probably the easiest thing that I did, and he didn't take any persuasion. Bob was focused on other things, as he should be. It wasn't a lot of money or a big project.
0: Another one quickly before we do our rapid fire questions at the end. You were, of course, also involved in football administration as well. So you were football / soccer. And like all of us, you follow the Socceroos. But when the World Cup comes around, being of an Italian background, the Azzurri, how did you feel this year when, for the third successive World Cup, this team with this storied history couldn't even qualify for the finals?
7: Not surprised. I was disappointed.
0: You were shattered, weren't you?
7: I was shattered on missing the World Cup playoffs number two and the first one. This time around, I had no expectations.
0: You just thought, oh, obviously.
7: because they're a pretty good lesson for the Dragons. They hadn't heeded the message first time round, ignored the second time around, and the reality now has sunk in. And it's something that St George could learn from. Yeah. The period immediately post Bennett, they ignored, and look where we are.
0: See, you're a man after my own heart, because everything loops back to the Dragons. Fantastic. I love that. Now, favourite jersey in the NRL, apart from ours, which is the St George one?
7: Storm.
0: Storm, oh, very interesting. Best ground to watch footy? You ran Venues New South Wales for a while. You were appointed, so...
7: The new Allianz is terrific.
0: When you're at the footy, hot dog or meat pie?
7: Meat pie.
0: Okay. Day game or night game?
7: Day.
0: Day. All right. Best rivalry in the NRL?
7: Easts, Chooks, Rabbits.
0: Yeah. I think that's pretty well universal, that one. Most annoying fan base?
7: Chooks.
0: Okay, all right, very good. If you're not in it, your team's not in it, Origin or Grand Final?
7: God, Grand Final.
0: Is there a greatest player or your favourite player of all time, the one you really hold up?
7: Billy Smith.
0: Billy Smith, all right.
7: Love him.
0: Golden Point, love it or hate it?
7: Hate it.
0: Even if we win?
7: Hate it.
0: All right.
7: Get rid of it.
0: Okay, very good. And look, this is the one, and I'll warn you, because I've had a yes from the likes of Ray Martin and others. If your team, in the next few years, wins the Grand Final, you're prepared to get a tattoo, or would you think about it?
7: No, never.
0: Never. Okay, that's it. All right.
7: Hate them.
0: We've missed that one. Hey, fantastic to have you here. You're such a passionate supporter. So let's hope there are better days ahead.
7: Thank you.
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0: And that's another edition of Only Fans. What a passionate fan that man is, and a couple of revelations as well. Another one coming up very soon.
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18: Good evening, I'm Hugh Phillips. The property industry claims Labor's tax changes will lead to less supply, higher rents and fewer jobs. Federal politics editor Michael Packey.
19: The backlash against the Albanese government's tax changes continues, with Master Builders, the Property Council and Real Estate Institute releasing a joint statement claiming that reining in capital gains and negative gearing will do little to lift housing supply and could see rents increase by $9 a week. Danita Warne from Master Builders is urging Labor to go back to the drawing board.
20: We want to see everyone accommodated. This does not do that.
19: Senior Minister Mark Butler has told Seven the findings are skewed and don't reflect reality.
21: We'll back the officials in Treasury who are employed by the public to do this modelling.
19: But the government's own head of Treasury admits the changes won't improve supply and are really designed to raise revenue. Michael Packey, Canberra.
18: Former rugby league player Gary Sullivan has been extradited to Victoria following his arrest on the Gold Coast over an alleged robbery and shooting in Melbourne 32 years ago. The 78-year-old represented Australia at the 1970 World Cup and is accused of shooting two Armour Guard officers and another man, allegedly fleeing with $80,000. He will face court next month. Multiple arrests have been made in one of Brisbane's largest inner-city parks set for construction, Georgia Condek reports.
22: Victoria Park is the site elected for the big stadium build for the 2032 Olympic and Paralympic Games, but it's been met with masses of protests from Indigenous groups claiming the land has significant cultural value. Groups have been camping out in the park for months in a tent embassy. Today, police were brought in to ask protesters to move before being forcibly removed. One group is believed to have left the park peacefully, but another larger group refused, causing chaos. Fences are expected to go up tonight, with construction set to begin on Monday. But some protesters say they plan to sleep under the stars and won't be leaving. Georgia Condek, Brisbane.
18: Police have charged an inmate following a manhunt in the New South Wales Central West. The 33-year-old is accused of escaping a correctional facility while on work detail. 3 hours later, the man was located in the backyard of a Bathurst home. In other news, workers at BHP's Key Pilbara Iron Ore Port in WA's far north could soon go on strike. The electrical trade union has been in failed talks with the mining giant for months, calling for better pay and conditions. In finance, one Australian dollar is buying around 71 US cents.
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18: In NRL, the Sharks have triumphed over the Seagulls, 28 points to 22. The win soured with Cronulla co-captain Blake Brayley suffering a suspected broken arm. Cronulla's Ronaldo Molitalo says after a strong start, the margin was too small.
5: Can't just have that crap. Got to be better if we want to be at the back end of the year. We've got to get better, but sometimes you got to get them ugly, and I think we're going to get roasted from the big baldy head in the shed, but happy with the 2 points. We've got to keep moving on.
18: In AFL action, Carlton have topped Geelong 12-16-88 to 12-12-84. And North Melbourne forward Paul Curtis has signed a 5-year contract extension. The 23-year-old commits to the Kangaroos through to the 2033 season. That's the very latest in news and sport.
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18: Mostly clear, southwesterly winds up to 25 kilometres per hour. Cloud clearing tomorrow, 12 to 21 degrees in the city, 10 to 21 in the west. Looking ahead, mostly sunny Sunday, sunny Monday. Showers easing Tuesday and mostly sunny Wednesday. Right now in town, it's 16 degrees, 15 in Bankstown, 13 in Lucas Heights and 13 in Terry Hills. I'm Hugh Phillips. There'll be more news at midnight on your news leader, Sydney's 2GB.
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27: Hi there, welcome to the show, wherever you might be listening on radio stations around Australia. We've got a lot in store for you, including Barnaby Joyce, the One Nation MP, is going to be here because the chair of the ABC, Kim Williams, has taken pot shots this week at the One Nation Party and its leader Pauline Hanson. So Barnaby Joyce gets a right of reply. There's a DV loophole that we're trying to close. We'll talk to the MP Emma Hurst about that one, and she'll be bringing into the studio a lady by the name of Kylie Bailey. Wait till you hear her story. We've had some common sense prevail in regards to Doug Baird, the father of Corporal Cameron Baird, who was killed while fighting for Australia. He was having funding taken away. It's now been restored. We've got a lot more coming up as well. Just a reminder, if you like what you're hearing, you can find more of the show on our daily podcast. And we're heard in all parts of the country. So if there's something going on where you are, we want to hear about it. Just send us an email, ben@2gb.com. 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
27: Have you heard about potential pregnancy? It's a new phrase being used in woke workplaces, and believe it or not, it relates to men. The issue of potential pregnancy has been debated in Senate estimates in Canberra. Australia's Sex Discrimination Commissioner, Dr. Anna Cody, has tried to explain what this is all about. Now, you're going to have to try and follow this. She says men who identify as women could be discriminated against for wanting to have babies.
7: Trans women, if someone is who applies for a job, for example,
8: yes,
7: and it is a trans woman and she may be asked whether or not she intends to have children, and if she replies, yes, I do, and then doesn't get the job because that employer doesn't want to employ women who may be of childbearing age, then she may have been subjected to unlawful discrimination on the basis of potential pregnancy.
27: Potential pregnancy. This is Australia's Sex Discrimination Commissioner. Dr. Anna Cody says trans women could be discriminated against on the basis of potential pregnancy. She suggests that men deserve to have the same workplace rights as women when it comes to having babies. Liberal Senator Michaela Cash has hit back.
8: I'm very confused. A biological male can't become pregnant.
7: But the grounds of pregnancy includes potential pregnancy as well as pregnancy.
8: But if they can't become pregnant, how can you then become potentially pregnant?
7: It's about the unlawful treatment by the employer. If someone is treated unfairly on the basis of pregnancy or potential pregnancy, then that is unlawful discrimination on the basis of pregnancy.
27: Dr. Anna Cody says if someone's treated unfairly on the basis of pregnancy or potential pregnancy, that is unlawful. So let's run through a possible scenario. Just thinking out loud here. A transgender person applies for a job. During the job interview, they mention that they want to have kids one day. For whatever reason, they don't land the job, but they feel like they were overlooked because of their plans to have kids. And even though that's biologically impossible, they can still launch a discrimination claim. They can say that they weren't hired because of a potential pregnancy.
8: It makes no sense. A biological man, you stated a biological man can't get pregnant. Am I correct? Because if I'm not, I've got to go back to school. I seriously do, because I missed that lesson in biology. I went to a convent school. The nuns may not have told me about it. But you said a biological man can't get pregnant.
7: That's correct, Senator. But someone who is a trans woman may be assumed to be pregnant or to be able to be pregnant.
27: Are we all following this? So you can now get sued by someone who cannot fall pregnant if they argue their potential pregnancy cost them a job. What planet are we living on these days, and how do we find our way back home? Barnaby Joyce, the One Nation MP, joins me on the line. Barnaby, good morning to you.
9: Oh, Ben, I just don't know what to say about that. What total and utter crap. I mean, you have to sit back, take a breath, and say, how much is this person getting paid for such absolute crap? And the whole world knows it's crap. We all know it's crap. So why do they go on about it? The bloke does not have a womb, for God's sake. He was born without a womb. He was born XY chromosome. The women are XX chromosome. XX makes you a woman 100%. XY makes you a man 100%. If you want to put on a dress or you want to cut a part of your body off, knock yourself out, but it doesn't change your gender. You are still a bloke, you're still a woman, and then we have to play this stupid game. And if you don't play the game, they'll take you to court and sue you. I mean, we are supposed to be the nation that's going to muscle up in the South Pacific against the advancement of totalitarian China. And they must turn the television on and watch this and go, we don't have to invade them. We just have to leave them for a couple more months and they'll do it to themselves.
27: It sounds like you're closed-minded, Barnaby, and you've never come across someone who's had a potential pregnancy.
9: But why does 99% of Australia, 99% of your listeners, have to walk around on eggshells, talk absolute and utter BS to keep 1% of people happy because they're off their noodle? I mean, you know, it's insane. We have to have this epiphany and say, look, mate, I don't care whether you get upset or not. You're a fella. You're a bloke. You're born with a penis, okay? And what you did with it after that, I don't know, man. That's up to your doctor. But don't start having me have to pretend that you are a lady, because you are not. You do not have periods. You do not have a womb. The actual chemistry of you is different.
27: Mm.
9: And you're not entitled to go into my daughter's change rooms. You're certainly not entitled to be a boxer in the Olympics. You know, this is a... we play this stupid game.
27: I'm just imagining the conversation with the HR manager, because, like, in the real world, you could just say to someone, look, I'm really confident you're not going to fall pregnant, so that's not going to be an issue. But then again, you'd probably get in trouble for saying that, Barnaby.
9: You would, and that because it's the same thing as the tickle versus what a giggle. And everybody watches that. And what is so infuriating and dangerous about that is you saying that bloke won the court case, and that means that other person got fined, and that is insane.
27: Barnaby Joyce is with us, the One Nation MP. I want to get your take on this. The chairman of the ABC, Kim Williams, has taken a swipe at your party, One Nation. He says it's policy-free.
3: Clearly, One Nation has a different view. They think that they anoint who will question them. Perhaps their concern is because they are such a policy-free zone. One Nation has statements, it doesn't have policies.
27: I thought the ABC was supposed to play it straight down the line and not get involved in politics.
9: Well, you've named me one right-wing commentator in the ABC, just one. You might get people who close the centre, but I can name you. I mean, he's gone now. He used to listen to Philip Adams. I mean, if it was any further left, he'd be, Trotskyist. And then remember Patricia Cavell said the problem with the Farah by-election is it legitimised us, which obviously she thinks we were illegitimate. We were all a pack of bastards before then. You know, it's everything. Sarah Ferguson, just go listen to one of her interviews. It is a walk in the park if you're crazy left. And it's an interrogation from a gulag if you're not of their political views. They are this inner suburban, white-collar, pseudo-intellectual left. Now, I've got no problems. I'll go on their show because I like to dance on the balls of my toes, and you know, I find it fun at times, to be quite frank. But spare me, Kim, that you are not of the left. And I'll give you a couple of policies, Kimbo. We want to get rid of the climate change department, gone completely, with all the climate policies. We want to dig up the coal and put it into our coal-fired power stations to provide your listeners with cheaper energy. We want to split incomes so that mums can stay at home. Mums, proper mums, mums with wombs, and dads with penises, can stay at home, and we can split the income so they're not discriminated against if one chooses to stay at home rather than send their kid to a childcare centre, which they're entitled to do, but they choose to stay at home. It's just that Kimbo doesn't like those policies. You know, Kimbo would like a policy if I was talking about transgender, you know, rights, and then old Kimbo would have me on the news every day and gushing all over me.
27: Barnaby, it's always good to hear your straight talk. We'll catch up again soon.
9: Thank you very much, Ben, and good morning to your listeners.
27: Barnaby Joyce, the One Nation MP. And just with Kim Williams, I mean, if he's trying to set an example for other ABC staff, shouldn't he follow that advice too? I know he's not one of the journalists, but he's the chairman. And if you're trying to say to all of your journalists in newsrooms, look, we don't pick sides, we play it straight, then why would you as chairman be offering political commentary? Shouldn't you be setting the example, Kim?
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10: Hi. 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
6: Well, I want you to listen carefully to this one. A tragic case has highlighted a major loophole in the domestic violence laws in New South Wales. And a heartbroken mother is now on a mission to create change. 21-year-old Caitlin Thornton passed away on International Women's Day in 2023. The mum of two little boys had been in an on-again, off-again abusive relationship. She'd been the victim of coercive control, physical abuse, and financial manipulation. Caitlin had taken out an AVO against her partner. He'd also been facing charges for assaulting her. But in 2023, Caitlin passed away. At the time of her death, she did not have a will in place. And under current laws in New South Wales, if someone passes away, their de facto partner automatically becomes senior next of kin. It gives them the power to make decisions about funeral arrangements, personal belongings, and coronial processes. Even if there are allegations of domestic violence. It meant that Caitlin's family were unable to retrieve her body and were delayed from being able to hold a funeral. Her mother, Kylie, does not want this to happen to another family. She's on a mission to introduce Caitlin's Law in New South Wales. This is being backed by the New South Wales MP, Emma Hurst. It would allow the coroner to temporarily or permanently suspend next-of-kin rights in cases where DV concerns exist. And I'm going to talk right now with Emma Hurst from the Animal Justice Party and Kylie Bailey, Caitlin's mum. Kylie, first of all to you, thank you and welcome to the studio.
7: Good morning, thank you.
6: You've been to hell and back.
7: I definitely have.
6: And Emma, thank you for coming in as well.
8: No, thank you. Thanks for covering this.
6: Why have you decided to get behind this? I think it's pretty obvious when you have a listen to the details we've just shared.
8: Yeah, look, hearing from Kylie and hearing her story is absolutely heartbreaking. I'm a survivor of domestic violence myself. And so hearing that, you know, after, just recently we had passed coercive control laws in New South Wales, and now there's this loophole that allows this coercive control to still continue in New South Wales. We urgently need to change this legislation, and I'm shocked that it's taken this long to really sort of come to light, and the fact that we're only dealing with this now, and so this is urgent legislation we need to pass.
6: Kylie, this is coercive control, but from beyond the grave.
7: Absolutely.
6: Because your daughter was gone, and still this person had some control over her.
7: Yeah, she lost all dignity and didn't even get to rest in peace with dignity.
6: And what happened after she passed away? Just explain how funeral arrangements and other things were in the hands of this individual.
7: Yeah, so he was very controlling. He made it very clear that he was next of kin, and that I would not be allowed to have a funeral and I wouldn't be allowed to attend a funeral. And if I did, he would unalive me at the funeral.
6: What?
7: Yeah, he would unalive me.
6: He would unalive you.
7: Yes.
6: If a funeral was held.
7: Yes, so if I did turn up to a funeral that he would hold, he would, in his exact words,

0: any discretion to be able to pick the safest or most appropriate person. The hierarchy actually puts a spouse as number one, even if there are situations like domestic violence history. And so that's a real problem. And when we look at laws overseas, so in the UK, the coroner actually has discretion. So that's the simple change that we need here in New South Wales so that cases like this don't happen again.
1: That's what you want. You want someone who's smart and a human being to be able to look at a scenario and go, well, hang on a moment, this doesn't make sense. This poor girl's grieving mother is in front of me and wants to be able to hold a funeral for her daughter. Meanwhile, you've got this other scumbag who is a DV perpetrator and he's trying to throw his weight around. You need a smart individual like a coroner to be able to say, no, mum's looking after all of these things, not you.
0: Absolutely. And it's just about giving the coroner that discretion. That's the only change that we really need. Of course, in many situations, it might be entirely appropriate that the spouse is the senior next of kin. But in some situations, it won't be. And so, yeah, we just need to make sure that the coroner has that flexibility.
1: Are you confident that these changes can be made and we can close this loophole?
0: Look, in early discussions with the government, they've indicated that they're open to it, but we want a commitment from the government. We don't want this to drag out and to happen to other families. I've spoken to the opposition and I believe I've also got the support of the crossbench. And so my message to the government is, first of all, we would like, you know, the New South Wales government, the Attorney General, to put forward this legislation. But failing that, I will put up this legislation and I will get the numbers to pass it.
1: The voice you're listening to is Emma Hurst from the Animal Justice Party. And we've also got Kylie Bailey, Caitlin's mum, live in the studio as well. Kylie, this is your chance. You've got the most powerful voice here considering what happened to your daughter. What do you want to say to all of those politicians in New South Wales Parliament?
2: Choose change, dignity and respect and give a voice back to the victims and their families beyond life.
1: I'm guessing your daughter would be proud of the fact that you're fighting on her behalf even though she's not here.
2: Absolutely, absolutely.
1: And the tragedy that you went through a few years ago, I don't know whether you can shed any light on it, but I know that people will be listening, wondering what happened to Caitlin. We believe that she took her own life. Is that the case?
2: Yeah. So it's alleged that she did take her own life. It is before the state coroner at the moment under review because she was a victim of domestic violence and more evidence has come forward since her passing and there has been another victim of violence from the same perpetrator.
1: The main thing you want to achieve here is to make sure that no other families go through what you went through when all of a sudden your options and your power was taken away. And those were handed to someone who has got a history of domestic violence. You just want to make sure that doesn't happen to anyone in the future.
2: Yeah, make sure it doesn't happen again. You should be grieving, not facing local coroner's court, state coroner's court and lawyers.
1: Emma, I don't think she's asking too much. I can't imagine anyone would argue against this proposal, right?
0: Yeah, you would hope not. And look, you know, I'm so inspired myself from Kylie for standing up for this and for standing up to make sure other families don't go through this. And, you know, I'll back Kylie all the way through until she gets this legislation passed.
1: We will follow this case and you just make sure you keep us updated, Emma. And we just want to know how everyone is going to position themselves on this issue because we've got to protect people like Kylie and also Caitlin, who's not here to defend herself. Kylie, thank you so much. And all power to you. Make sure you stay strong.
2: Thank you.
1: And Emma, thanks for coming in.
0: Absolutely. Thank you so much.
1: Emma Hurst and Kylie Bailey and all of the politicians in New South Wales Parliament, how can you possibly argue against what Emma's suggesting?
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5: Listening to the best of Ben Fordham on Sydney's 2GB.
6: Common sense has prevailed. The family of a fallen Aussie war hero has had a win. The federal government has backflipped on a decision to scrap their travel funding. And we've been telling you about this for a number of weeks. The parents of Cameron Baird have been locked in a fight with the Albanese government. Their son, Corporal Cameron Baird, was killed in combat in 2013. And he was awarded a Victoria Cross after his death. Under legislation, living VC recipients receive an annual allowance of about $5,000 in funding. And Cameron's parents, Doug and Kay Baird, were given a few thousand dollars a year to travel the country and speak to community groups and school kids about their son and about the Defence Force and about the Victoria Cross. However, this tiny bit of funding was axed in the last federal budget. And this sparked a major backlash. The former Prime Minister Tony Abbott weighed in, so did Ben Robert Smith. And now the Veterans Minister Matt Keogh has reversed the brain-dead decision. Doug Baird, the father of Corporal Cameron Baird, is on the line now. Doug, good morning.
7: Yeah, good morning, Ben, and of course, good morning to your listeners as well.
6: What a difference a couple of weeks makes.
7: Unbelievable. Look, it's been a pretty traumatic period for us, particularly the last 5 to 6 days. And, it's been very awkward, to say the least.
6: We said when this first popped up, Doug, that this is something that they will backflip on pretty quickly because it just doesn't make sense. Out of all of the savings in the budget, what does a few thousand dollars really mean, particularly at a time when we're trying to encourage people to join the Defence Force? Why did it take them 2 weeks to backflip?
7: I have no idea, to be perfectly honest. I think it was a penny-pinching exercise to be, you know, that's all I can sort of like put it down to. And I think the sheer volume of people actually supporting us to have this thing overturned, and I guess it's the old thing, and I've seen it before written, people power. It certainly worked in this instance here because really at the end of the day, there was no foundation. The minister has already stated that we do an excellent job in what we do before he goes into saying, well, you're just about to go under the guillotine. So, that's about how we see it at the moment.
6: I mean, what you do is you travel around, you talk to school kids and sporting groups and anyone else who wants to learn more about the Defence Force and the Victoria Cross, that could only encourage people to sign up, right?
7: That's totally true. Look, one of the things that we actually do twice a year through Army, I go to Kapuka and I speak to the young soldiers coming through and the ones that sort of have a little bit of a problem with their parents that weren't sure whether they should have actually signed up or decided to join, I get a chance to speak to them and I speak to them about the values of what the Army can do, you know, the opportunities which it's going to create and try and put their mind at rest that they don't necessarily necessarily have to be a frontline soldier. They can be one of 100 different things along that chain of what Army does do, and what obviously what Navy and what Air Force do as well, for both male and female.
6: Well, we are so lucky to have you, and you're serving your country in your own way by sharing Cameron's story and the story of the Australian soldier. Our love to Kay, and I'm glad that common sense has prevailed.
7: Look, Ben, thank you very much for your kind regards. Could I just mention one thing just before I do leave?
6: Sure.
7: Is that we're now, on the 22nd of this month, we'll be launching the new charity in Cameron's name. If I could just mention
6: yes.
7: it, and if you could probably share it and just put it around, it'll be the Cameron Baird VCMG Foundation,
6: mm-hmm.
7: Bendigo Bank, Bacchus Marsh, Victoria.
6: Mm-hmm.
7: The BSB number is 633-000, and the account number is 240-114-702. So that's for anybody that wants to make possibly a small donation or whatever it may be. And yeah, look, we're extremely grateful for the support we've had from people out there. So I just want to sort of like take that opportunity to say thank you, and to thank your listeners as well for tuning in. I think you'll probably get a bit of feedback from this.
6: We thank you big time, Doug, and thank you very much for joining us this morning.
7: You have a good day, mate, and good day to your listeners as well. Bye.
6: Thank you very much, Doug Baird, the father of Corporal Cameron Baird. So well done to the Albanese government for backflipping, but why did that take 2 weeks?
2: Meet Daryl. Inspired by his garden makeover, he turned his attention to something else he'd been neglecting for years.
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6: We're about to chat to Sal Grover, the women's rights campaigner and founder of the women's only app called Giggle. She's been involved in that Giggle versus Tickle case. And yesterday We played you some extraordinary audio of Australia's Sex Discrimination Commissioner, Dr. Anna Cody. She was at Senate Estimates and she was talking about potential pregnancies. This is a new phrase being used in woke workplaces, and believe it or not, it relates to men. Dr. Cody says men who identify as women could be discriminated against for wanting to have babies.
17: Trans women, if someone is who applies for a job, for example,
18: yes,
17: and it is a trans woman and she may be asked whether or not she intends to have children, and if she replies, yes, I do, and then doesn't get the job because that employer doesn't want to employ women who may be of childbearing age, then she may have been subjected to unlawful discrimination on the basis of potential pregnancy.
6: So not real pregnancy, potential pregnancy. It's baffling. Women's rights activists have warned it makes a mockery of the laws supposed to be in place to protect females. Sal Grover, the founder of the women's only app Giggle and women's rights activist, is on the line right now. Hello, Sal.
19: Hi, Ben.
6: Have you ever had a potential pregnancy?
19: Well, I've actually had a real one.
6: Really?
19: Yeah. I mean, I'm very relieved that everybody is hearing this absurdity, because I actually heard this for the first time in the Australian Human Rights Commission's legal submissions into Giggle v. Tickle. The first time I read that they thought that they think that men who claim to be women need pregnancy protections was in 2023.
6: So
19: that was in the first round.
6: The suggestion is that I mean, look, it's so confusing, it's hard to even wrap your head around it, but the suggestion is that men could be discriminated against if they indicate to an employer that they'd like to have children one day.
19: Yeah, so first of all, Anna Cody's sort of fantasy world where an employer would even ask that question during a job interview is absurd. We all know that no one would ever ask that question. But how it's supposed to be in the act. So say you are a 30-year-old woman who gets engaged or married, and then you are fired because what would be the next stage of your life is maternity leave that would fall upon the employer. So this part of the act was brought in so that women were not discriminated against for that reason. What now is happening is that the Australian Human Rights Commission is interpreting the law that trans women are included in that because they're women. Now, this is biological men are now included in the category of women, making women a mixed-sex category in law, and sort of gaslighting everybody that they would need these same protections. What is happening is rights and protections that men who claim to be women don't need occurring, while they're simultaneously taking away rights and protections that actual women do need, like single-sex spaces, single-sex sport, events, understanding that lesbians aren't attracted to heterosexual men who claim to be women. It's just making a complete mockery of the law, and this is what we women like myself have been sort of jumping up and down about for years, and it's been confirmed with the federal court, who has accepted that men who claim to be women need pregnancy protections. This isn't theoretical. It's not something that's just being said in Senate estimates. The court has accepted this, and this is how the court is currently being administered in Australia.
6: The federal court has ruled against you and in favour of Roxanne Tickle. They've doubled the damages paid to Roxanne Tickle, who'd been blocked from your women's only app. The court has ruled that Roxanne was directly discriminated against based on gender identity. That must feel like a slap in the face.
19: Yes, it does, to me and to all women and to all critical thinking people in this country who know quite rightly that men are not women. I mean, what has effectively happened now is the federal court has said that looking like a man is a protected characteristic of being a quote-unquote trans woman, and that it's direct discrimination because he was wearing a V-neck T-shirt and had shoulder-length hair, so I should have known that he had the gender identity of a woman. This basically means that dressing like a woman has more legal protections than actually being a woman in this country. And on the just that really does fit into this pregnancy protection fiasco nonsense, because no man looks like passes as a woman to the point that anyone would ever be confused that they were going to be having a baby. This is an activist-led delusion to make everyone think that this is possible. It's doublethink. Everyone's going, this doesn't make sense. Oh, maybe I'm missing something. No, this ideology makes no sense. And the Australian Human Rights Commission is currently holding the entire country hostage, forcing us to accept it.
6: In 2013, Julie Gillard removed the definition of a woman from the Sex Discrimination Act, and now she's been heckled at a writers' festival in the UK. A protester in the crowd yelled out, "What about Sal Grover?"
19: Yeah, it's quite amazing. And the support from women all over the world significantly exceeds the support I get from my own government, that's for sure. You know, Julia Gillard has dined out on being Australia's first woman prime minister for over a decade now. She goes and speaks and gets paid a lot of money to speak on panels like she did last Monday about being a woman in politics and the misogyny and sexism she faces. And one of at the time when the protester yelled, the woman yelled out, it was being said that women should stand up for themselves, but not this one. And so, I mean, I want all women to be covered in law, even women I disagree with. I just want the category of women to be fact-based.
6: You don't set out to make life harder for people who've got gender identity question marks in their life, do you, Sal? You just want to protect the spaces that are supposed to be for women.
19: Exactly. And, you know, something that gets lost in this mix when, you know, sort of making it seem like there's a trans ban or whatever. Women with a trans identity, so adult human females who think that they have a trans identity or gender identity, are welcome, should be welcome in female-only spaces. They meet the criteria of something based on sex. Not excluding anybody on the basis of being trans, but wanting to exclude people on the basis of being male. This is a very, very different thing. But again, this has just been twisted for such a long time in media by running sort of these bad headlines suggesting that this is a trans rights issue. No, it's not. This is an issue about reality and women maintaining the right that we had to exclude males from female spaces. And in simultaneously, that males can exclude females from their spaces as well. There is a mirror image here.
6: I know that you thought this fight would be over by now, but it looks like it's got a long way to run. Good to talk to you, Sal. We'll talk again soon.
19: Thanks so much, Ben.
6: Sal Grover, the women's rights activist and founder of the women's only app, Giggle.
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6: Now, we've received a note from one of our listeners. James Britton runs a carpentry business in Newcastle. He's decided to do the Vinnie CEO sleep out in June to raise money for people who are homeless. But the catch is, James is homeless too. In May last year, his home burnt down at Dora Creek. It left him and his 13-year-old son without a place to live. So James is now sleeping in a caravan. And he's decided to do something to help others. He says, "Hi, Ben, I'm reaching out to see if you could help me get some more exposure in a fundraising event I'm doing. The Vinnie's CEO Sleepout is raising funds for the homeless. This year is my first year doing the event. I was meant to do it last year, but we had a house fire and we lost everything beforehand. So we ourselves have felt what it's like to be homeless. This is something I've always wanted to be a part of, to give back to people in need. I'm hoping to raise $5,000. Is there any way you could help me raise funds for my Vinnie's sleep out?" Well, we can certainly do that, James. We've got a link up on our website right now, 2gb.com. If you go to 2gb.com, you'll see there that we've got a link, support James, raising money to help the homeless. James is on the line. Hi, James.
0: Hi, Ben. How are you?
6: I'm doing well. Are you still in the caravan?
0: We still are in the caravan. We're not going to be able to rebuild. We're underinsured. This is where we'll be for quite some time now.
6: And who's sleeping in the caravan?
0: It's myself now. I've had to send my son up to his mum's just so he has a bit more security and just a stable place to be in while there's so much transitioning going on and, you know, everything's happening.
6: And it's been an eye-opener for you after losing your home in that fire?
0: It has been. It really has. We lost everything. Everything we had. Just a single father, small business owner, finally bought our first home and we were renovating halfway through renovations and, yeah, completely gone. This is something I want to show my son, that resilience, no matter how tough times are, helping people in need can go a long way, even if you're struggling. And just something to give back to the community has always been something that he and I have wanted to do.
6: But you're in need at the moment. You're the one struggling at the moment.
0: I am, Ben. It could have been a worse situation. Luckily, we weren't home and we are alive, so we've got to look at the positives on that side of the front, and we'll just move forward from there.
6: So you're going to be sleeping out with a lot of other people to support Vinnie's. This is a fantastic event, and you want to raise $5,000 for them.
0: Yes, correct. That's my achievement for this year. I want to do it every year. As mentioned, I was trying to do it last year, but we lost our house just before the event happened, and it wasn't a very good place and time for me at the time. It's just a great charity, helping people in need. It's a very cold time of the year at the moment. Any support can go a long way, $1, $5, anything, 50 cents even. There's someone out there that's family member, friends, or themselves one day could possibly be in this situation. And without people like myself and others raising funds and doing their bit, it can be a quite hard, lonely road.
6: Well, I think you could be forgiven for just worrying about yourself at the moment and not worrying about others, but you are worried about others by doing the CEO sleep out. We've got a link up on 2gb.com. I'm just clicking on it at the moment. You've raised $766. I reckon we can get you to $5,000 pretty quickly.
0: That'd be amazing, Ben. Thank you for all your support and reaching back out to me, and it really means a lot.
6: We can donate $1,000 just to get things moving.
0: Oh, that is amazing. Thank you guys so much.
6: Yeah, why don't we do that? So we'll chip in $1,000 from Aramex, one of our very generous sponsors, and I'm hoping that you raise the $5,000. And why don't we stay in touch and maybe talk to you on the night that you're sleeping out with Vinny's?
0: That sounds great. Yeah, I'll try live stream and show the experience and what we're going through. That'd be amazing.
6: Have you got a thick sleeping bag?
0: I do. I do have a thick sleeping bag.
6: You're going to need it, mate. It's freezing cold at that thing, and I know a lot of our colleagues here at 2GB have done it over the years, and we will talk to you on the night of the Vinny CEO sleep out, and we'll help you raise the $5,000, and I hope that you get back into a home soon.
0: Amazing. Thank you very much for all your support, and thank you everyone out there that can reach out and help.
6: Our pleasure. There's James Britton. 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Teacher from Western Sydney has unleashed on his students about the way they speak. He's taken aim at words like bro and cuz. Footage of the teacher has now gone viral.
1: This is really, really important because I've heard how some of you speak on the playground and it's concerning. Never, ever use the word bro or cuz. I don't want to hear it. No bro, no cuz. The word use is a verb. Use, U-S-E. Not use are too loud. You are too loud, even if you're speaking to more than one person.
6: You are too loud, not use are too loud. And the teacher doesn't want bro or cuz used either. This has got to be a job for our mate, Kel Richards, 2GB's resident wordsmith. Good morning to you, bro.
4: Good morning, Co.
6: I want to say, first of all, well done to this teacher.
4: Okay. It's half well done. If he wants to, look, there's an area of language called Ebonics, which is the study of African-American slang. And both cuz and bro come out of African-American slang. The problem is, because white Americans, the majority of Americans, love black American slang, often adopt it, put it in their media, everyone learns it, Ebonics, African American slang, has swept the world for more than 50 years. If you ever say something like from the get-go, you are speaking African American. If you ever say, oh, this will mess up our plans, using mess up like that is an African American formation. Even the overused word woke comes from African American slang. It has been the source of an enormous amount of verbal invention for more than 50 years, and to pick two words out of that verbal wave and say you can't use these two is really fighting against a huge tidal wave. So good luck to him, but it's not going to work.
6: Oh, I like the fact that he's waged war on use, because I reckon that's the fastest way to find yourself unemployable, if you're constantly saying use, use, use.
4: You're exactly right, because it makes you sound as though you're uneducated. You're a bit of a simpleton. The problem is, the reason kids are saying use is the teacher's fault. It's the fault of teachers and schools, the education system, the curriculum. They have failed to teach English grammar. If the kid wouldn't be saying it if they had classes from primary school onwards in English grammar. They would know that you is both the singular and the plural in the English language. They would know the second person pronoun. If they don't know that, I'm sorry, Mr. Teacher, you're the bloke whose job it is to teach them.
6: I'm blaming Jeff Fenwick, the boxer, because he used to say, I love yous all, and I think that really took off after that. Is there something you hear these days that irks you, Kel, when it comes to language or words?
4: I tell you what I'm struggling with these days. And maybe your listeners might come up with it. Someone's asked me to come up with a good name for the new teal political party when they form as a party. And I had this idea, and then I discovered it had been used once before, used by a man named Screaming Lord Such in England, because I was going to suggest they should be called the Monster Raving Loony Party. But that's been used, apparently. So maybe you've got a better verbal invention than that one.
6: You can check out Kel's website, ozwords.com.au. We always love talking to you, bro. Have a good day. If you've been on holiday and you're about to go back to the office, beware. Research shows you have a significantly higher risk of a heart attack the first day back after a holiday. Data has been collected from over 200,000 participants. It shows a 9% increase of going into cardiac arrest the day after a break. It's more pronounced in older adults. Professor in Cardiology Matt Pierce says a change in sleep and eating habits also increases your risk. He says on weekends and especially on holidays, people change their diet and alcohol consumption. They consume more salt, they consume more alcohol, and those factors play a role. So when you're returning from a holiday, that first day back at work, you're more likely to have a heart attack. Just keep that in mind. So ease back in after a break. And that's the show for the weekend. Thank you for joining us right across Australia. If you missed anything or if you want to hear more, you can find the Ben Fordham podcast. Just go to your favourite podcasting app and put in Ben Fordham and it'll pop up. 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And the show is heard right around the country, so we want to make sure that we're across everything Australia-wide. 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
7: Hello, I'm Hugh Phillips. Former rugby league star Gary Sullivan will face court over one of Australia's most infamous cold cases after being arrested on the Gold Coast. Georgina Winter has the details.
8: Once a Newtown Jets staple, the now 78-year-old Sullivan is believed to be the alleged architect of Melbourne's 1994 Armaguard heist, where he fled a Melbourne shopping centre with bags of cash and left three people injured. A joint police operation uncovered fresh evidence this week, leading to Sullivan's arrest and a Southport magistrate approving his extradition to Victoria. He now faces multiple charges and the rest of his life behind bars. Georgina Winter reporting.
7: The Greens say the federal government can't take its support for granted as Labor seeks to legislate its tax changes. A three-week inquiry is underway examining the government's push to rein in capital gains and negative gearing concessions. The opposition won't back the legislation, meaning Labor needs the minor party to get it through. But Greens Senator David Shoebridge argues the proposal does little to help renters.
9: We're making the argument on behalf of millions and millions of Australians who are renters, don't have any toehold in the property market, and who look at a budget retaining all the tax concessions from those people who already have property and then pulling the ladder up behind them.
7: Protesters have clashed with police in Brisbane over the planned development of a new Olympic stadium at Victoria Park. First Nations demonstrators were camping out on the inner city grounds when officers attempted to move them on, leading to a tense half-hour standoff and multiple arrests. The state's government is due to reclaim ownership of the parklands on Monday. Former Prime Minister Tony Abbott has been elected unopposed as the new federal president of the Liberal Party. He takes on the position in a voluntary capacity and comes at a time when the party is in the doldrums. Speaking to supporters in Melbourne, Mr. Abbott says the Liberals need to work hard to get back into a competitive position.
24: Our economy is stagnating. Our society is fragmenting. There is a kind of spiritual malaise. We don't believe in ourselves anymore. And the current government is utterly incapable of addressing any of these problems.
7: WA police have charged a 39-year-old with sexually assaulting a teenager. Police say he met the girl in May of last year while he was working as a delivery driver in the Fremantle area in Perth Southwest. He's accused of offering to drive the girl places and then allegedly assaulting her in his van later that month. In finance, one Australian dollar is buying around 71.89 US cents.
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7: In AFL, Carlton have defeated Geelong 12-16-88 to 12-12-84. The result marks the Blues' third straight win. Carlton's Sam Walsh told Fox Footy it's a finish you dream of.
25: Just so proud of the boys' fight, and we know how good an opposition Geelong are for so long, and the amount of respect we got for them. So to get a win like that meant a lot.
7: In NRL, the Sharks have triumphed over the Seagulls 28-22, a blow for Cronulla and New South Wales, with Sharks co-captain Blake Brayley facing a stint on the sidelines with a suspected broken arm days after his Origin debut. And at the third round of the French Open, Alex de Minaur is soon to be on court against Jakub Menšík. That's news and sport.
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7: Checking your weather around the country. Sydney, cloud clearing and 21 degrees. Melbourne, showers increasing with a top of 18 degrees. Brisbane, sunny with a high of 23 degrees. Canberra, partly cloudy with a high of 15 degrees. Perth, showers increasing and windy with a top of 21 degrees. Darwin, 30 degrees and sunny, and showers expected in Adelaide reaching 17 degrees.
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0: they just pop out and keep it together. That's bistro. An orangey yellow colour is tandoori. Light blue is seafood, but dark blue is deep marine or something like that.
1: Yeah. Right. Well, yeah,
0: and
1: I guess
0: green
1: it's
0: is
1: sort of
0: vegetarian
1: a,
0: or something like that.
1: It's a bit salad, but, ceremonial to be in the kitchen, and you got to wear the right uniform. You know, if you're a sous chef in particular, I think it's important to honour the role of the head chef or whatever environment you're in, which makes me think about, we'll be talking politics this morning, the role of the Prime Minister. It should be respected and it's sacrosanct. And also Parliament. There's certain behaviour in Parliament. And as you'll know, there was Angus Taylor swearing at the Prime Minister this week in question time. It was a heated debate about the budget. And it was off mic. He apologised for it. So do you think it was okay to do that? I mean, we should respect the position of Prime Minister. It has, in a way, you'll hear the voice of Terry Barnes soon. I've got an insert for you here. We spoke to Terry about it, and he might say this. Angus Taylor, the leader of the opposition, in a way it's assisted him because he's got to go around and sort of talk about why he referred to him as a arrogant you-know-what. So in a way, the personality of Angus Taylor, because he's very low in charisma, is starting to reveal itself page by page as the leader of the opposition. So maybe they're cutting through. Maybe they're cutting through because there's a debate about this and also the budget, and they might be able to re-establish themselves, the Liberal Party, as the party of low tax, the party of aspiration, the party of a smaller government, while the ALP go for this massive tax grab with the budget. So this is the voice of Terry Barnes talking about that very point, the swearing in Parliament, Angus Taylor referring to Anthony Albanese as a arrogant prick. Here we go.
2: Well, it's unparliamentary, but as I saw a few years ago, I think in a court case, similar, I think the same word was actually used in by somebody, and they were sacked or brought up for obscene language or whatever. I can't remember the details now, but I did. But effectively, the judge ruled that it was normal Australian usage and therefore not offensive. So, in general usage, it's okay, but in Parliament, no, it's not. It's unparliamentary. And but the fact that Angus Taylor said it, I think it actually did him a favour, because he spent all Friday explaining why Anthony Albanese is, in his view, an arrogant you-know-what. And certainly, as Mr. Taylor pointed out, people out in voter land since the budget have been saying rather stronger things about the Prime Minister. So it really was quite mild. And in a sense, it was a heat-of-the-moment thing, and probably he shouldn't have said it, and it may have looked to the government on the other side that he was under a bit of pressure, Angus Taylor, but I think it's actually working in his favour, and it's just reminding people that the Prime Minister is not the flavour of the month.
1: Has Angus Taylor found his mojo, do you think? This is something which has cut through and people talking about, as you say, it seems to be working for him. But just in general, do you think he's... we spoke about this when he started. People didn't know much about him, but maybe the story would unfold, you know, page by page, and then he would sort of find his mojo, or, you know, hit his straps in a way.
2: Well, I think he is. I mean, look, he's charisma challenged. There's no question about that. He's not the most interesting character you've seen in the political firmament, but he's earnest, he's decent, he's very intelligent, and I think he has real-world experience that the people on the other side, especially the Prime Minister and the Treasurer, just don't have in terms of growing a business, running a business, helping a business, which he's done in his private sector career. But I think he's also realised that if he's going to fight Labor on the one side and One Nation on the other, and actually carve out a future existence for the Liberal and National parties as the coalition, that you have to actually do it by contesting the battle of ideas, not the battle of personalities or egos. And I think the budget reply a fortnight ago really laid down markers for a differentiating of the coalition from both Labor and One Nation, and gives the Liberals especially, something to talk about. And talking about being the party of lower taxation, being the party of smaller government, getting back to the Liberal roots, getting back to what Sir Robert Menzies actually founded the Liberal Party to be.
1: Terry Barnes talking about the swearing in Parliament, and the question has Angus Taylor, the Liberal leader, the new leader, is he finding his mojo? On the text, this one coming through, if Albo doesn't want to be called an arrogant you-know-what, don't act like one. He reminds me of Dan Andrews, says this text. We're back after the break.
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1: Weekends on Australia Overnight. Great to have your company. I'm Pat Panetta. As we take your calls across the nation into the wee small hours, 133693, and your chance to win a prize now thanks to Pestrol in a segment we call I See It, I Hear It, But I Don't Believe It.
15: I see it, I hear it, but
16: I don't believe it.
15: Thanks very much.
1: What's your nomination? Something you've seen or heard this week, but you don't believe it. 133693. It made you fall off your chair thinking, I don't believe this. What's going on? 133693. I see it. I hear it, but I don't believe it. We'll put you in the running for the prize. Thanks to Pestrol. This week I heard about comedian Andy Lee. It was early in the week. It was a news story, marrying his beautiful fiance, but their wedding vows, he's removed the word forever from the wedding vows. I've got to hear somewhere the article. Because he says he doesn't believe in forever. And in the article, Andy Lee says, well, you know, we'll get married, but if down the road she gets a bit bored or there's a better offer, you know, I don't want to be hanging around if she feels that way. I see it. I hear it. but I don't believe it, Andy.
15: I hear it, but...
16: I don't believe it.
15: Thanks very much.
1: Now, we know nothing's forever, but at the beginning, you know, you'd at least have that in your mind that it's forever. Don't start sort of backing out before you start. I see it, I hear it, but I don't believe it. What's your nomination? 133-693, something you've come across this week that you've heard or you've seen, but you don't believe it. John in Melbourne. Hi, John.
17: Good morning, Pat. How are you?
1: I'm good, John.
17: That's good. Really like your idea of your national round Australia tour, taking a show on the road. I'm sure 5AA would have you
1: okay.
17: in their studio. Lachlan Murdoch is a big fan, I'm sure,
1: yep.
17: At Nova. So I yep. think that, but of course, you know, it is tapped in that we're all listening to, yes. whether it is 3AW or 2GB or 6PR or 4BC. So, Pat, the interview with Terry, you yes. know, I would have to disagree. I mean, I think Angus Taylor has stacks of charisma. If you compare him to the alternative being Anthony Albanese, who is, I find, barely coherent at times and certainly has zero charisma. I mean, if to answer your question about see it, don't believe it, I mean, we know that we can't believe a single thing that Labor says anymore because it's Labor lie after Labor lie. And we know that that is the case because this horrific budget, this horror budget, which seeks to slash at increased taxes on all Australians, is an unfair budget. It's been a catastrophic budget. And whether it's in Victoria with Jacinta Allen, you know, that toxic Dan Andrews government, and people in Melbourne know that in 183 days, the only way to get rid of that government is to vote Liberal. That's the only way. That is the only way.
1: Mm.
17: You know, whether it's a vote for Teal or a vote for One Nation, that's just going to give you 3 more years of Labor. And that's not the way to get rid of the worst government in Australia's history
1: okay.
17: and the worst toxic, lying Prime Minister right. we've ever had
1: okay.
17: in Anthony Albanese.
1: Who yes. Look, there's been, it's intensified. The backlash to the budget has intensified during the week around the capital gains tax and negative gearing. And yes, it was a broken promise, especially when it comes to the capital gains tax. There's a promise that it won't happen, and it has happened. You know, whether you're a small investor or somebody larger, they're framing it that they're sort of taxing the rich. And the reality is, I mean, this capital gains tax is not just on homes, it's on all investments. And people of all, young, old, the whole spectrum, you know, have investments in this space. So it's really framing it that way is demonising, well, the rich or trying to reframe exactly what's happening. Terry Barnes, I asked him the question about the budget and the debate that continues on 2.5 weeks after they released the budget. They're trying to get it through Parliament. And Terry Barnes spoke about the intensity of the debate and the backlash towards the government and their ability to sell the changes and explain it to the voter. Here's Terry Barnes.
2: Well, certainly in Parliament, I think it's been a draw because I think the opposition hasn't really scored any new blows on the government. But on the other hand, the government has looked very sneaky, very dodgy, and very incapable of explaining what it's actually trying to do with the measures, particularly around capital gains tax and negative gearing, particularly in terms of what it claims is getting more younger people into home ownership. Their Treasury Secretary, Jenny Wilkinson, actually said it probably wouldn't do that. Actually, the main reason for doing it, she said in a speech the other day, was to, you have, quote unquote, you have to get revenue from somewhere. So as far as she's concerned, as far as the Treasury's concerned, it's a tax grab. It's actually trying to, tax the rich, as they say it, but that's the problem. I think the Labor Party assumed that people who have investment houses, people who are trying to, you know, build up their wealth through capital gains by investment, by entrepreneurship. And of course, people with trusts are all rich people. They're not. They're both, they're a whole range of people, aspirational strugglers, ordinary mum and dad investors, but also young people as well as old people. And certainly everybody's feeling the pinch from this budget, but that breach of trust in the first place when the never ever that was insisted on for both CGT and negative gearing for years after the Labor lost in the 2019 election, just tossed out the window. People aren't forgetting that either.
18: Governments need tax and revenue to do their job, but it's not as easy as just, as you've described there, grabbing tax, a tax grab. I mean, if you're forming a budget, you're thinking about the plan for a nation, you're thinking about strategically encouraging productivity and the economy's got to move in the right direction. All these moving parts when it comes to creating a budget for our nation so we can all win in the end. It just seems like someone's just gone, you know, where can we get the money from? Let's just grab money. And this is going to, you know, do the opposite, just bring things to a grinding halt if we're not careful.
2: Well, that's right. I mean, the government has got a big deficit. It's promising effectively in the budget, not getting back to surplus for another decade. It's a real economic mess, a real budgetary mess. But the other side of it is, I think the government and Labor were genuinely concerned about home ownership as they saw it, particularly in terms of young people getting into the market. But what they've come up with, what Treasury has come up with, is not going to do that. The Treasury itself admits it in terms of its own modelling, that it would not make a big difference in terms of the number of houses available to be bought. In terms of other modelling that have been done by various industry groups since the budget, it looks like we'd be going backwards, particularly home prices would, you know, in terms of the values of houses be going backwards, which is another incentive for people to hold on to them, not sell them on and not open up the market. So it's probably one of the great budget failures of the last three or four decades.
18: I hate to bring up the Voice campaign, but it reminds me of that with the government. Mr. Albanese and the government said, trust us. There's no detail here. It's just the vibe of it all. Don't worry your little head about it. We'll work it out. So when it comes to capital gains tax and negative gearing, they just hoped that nobody would bother or notice because, you know, don't you worry about that. We'll just do what we like and, look over there. Don't you think it's the same sort of thing?
2: Well, it's a bit more sophisticated than that, but you know, I do see what you're saying. I mean, I think they thought it would go one way, but they didn't think about the unintended consequences. They didn't think about the fact, for instance, with capital gains tax, that if you put a minimum 30% capital gains tax on everything, and that's what the package is all about, that affects all types of investments, not just say investment houses. It means that if you actually start a business and you sell it and you make a profit, a capital gain on it, that 30% would be going to the government, which is why we've been having all those social media memes with the Prime Minister sort of popping up as the new silent partner in all these businesses. But really, again, I think this is a question of the quality of the budget, but also a question of the quality of how it's being sold and explained, because the only way to succeed in politics is to explain, to actually get people to understand what you're doing and why you're doing it, how it works, and if you can't explain it simply, you're in trouble. And when I think one of the ministers in Question Time on Thursday said to the opposition, well, go and ask your tax accountant about it, that's the point. If you have to go and ask a professional to unpack it for you, to unwind it and explain it to you, then it's just not worth politically doing, because it's the great, I say great in terms of political nous, Paul Keating once said about the GST when John Hewson was pushing it, if you don't understand it, don't vote for it.
18: Terry Barnes on the backlash intensifying with the budget, and we'll discuss that later on in the program. 133693, you can phone now if you like to, but there's more of that will be later. Linda has texted through and she says enough on the budget. She wants to lighten up. Thanks for your text there, Linda. Bruce says, yes, Anthony Albanese lied to the people about 50 times when it comes to the capital gains tax. Thank you, Bruce. Dano of Camberwell, great game from a Geelong supporter. So it was a great game, but the Blues coming home in the end against the Cats. And Michael, you need to earn respect if you lie to the Australian public about your policies during an election. You do the opposite to what you promised, then you don't deserve respect, says Michael on the text. Some more calls after this.
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18: And we're going to Perth now where Laz is on the line. Hi there, Laz.
28: How you going, Pat?
18: Good, hey, Laz.
28: You were talking before about far north Queensland.
18: Yeah.
28: Right? And I'm not long retired, and I travel this country far and wide, right? And I love looking at stickers on the back of cars, right?
18: Mm-hmm.
28: And there's some amazing ones. The best one is in the Northern Territory, and I see you.
18: Yes.
28: In the NT, right?
18: Right. I see you in the NT. Yeah, right. Yeah. There you go. There's some word economy for you.
28: Oh, my God. They're all over the back of bumper bars. Yeah, unbelievable.
18: Yeah, nice one.
28: And when you see it, you know, some parts in bold and some parts in the lower one. Okay?
18: And
28: people in the NT are very proud. But I'm talking about stickers. Okay.
18: Yeah.
28: So we've got a sticker here. It's called Wax It.
18: Mm.
28: And that's WA Exit. And you know,
18: Brexit. Yeah, right. WA Exit.
28: Yes, there's a player on that, Wax It. Okay.
18: Yeah, okay.
28: And you've lived over here, so you know what I mean.
18: Yep.
28: Because West Aussies, we wanna be our own country.
18: Yes. You want to break away from the rest of it because you've got plenty of money. You're so rich with mining revenue and you don't have to give any to the eastern states and you could just be your own little world there. There you are. What do you reckon?
28: On Shakespeare Higher in Perth, Todd Johnson.
18: Yeah. Oh, yeah.
1: I know, Todd.
28: And he's great. He's great.
1: Yeah.
28: And he has quizzes, music, and this and that and the other. And you don't win a prize. You win you win what he calls diddly squat.
1: Right. The kudos of winning. You can tell all your friends that you won with Todd on 6PR. Nice one. Thanks, Laz. We'll take a break and come back with some more calls. And also the blank quiz is on the way. Australia Overnight.
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5: 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How are you, boys?
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1: Heading to news and then more of your calls on 133693. And the blank quiz is on the way. That's your chance to win a prize. But to give us the news, here's a bit of Mariah Carey. Here we go.

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12: Weekend edition, Australia Overnight. Great to have your company. I'm Pat Panetta. And the blank quiz, up to question number six. And Mike is here. Hi, Mike.
13: Hi there.
12: Going well, Mike. How's things with you this morning and this week?
13: I'm calling you on my new phone I got this afternoon, and I'm still working it out.
12: Oh, okay.
13: So it's all working well.
12: It's an iPhone?
13: No, Samsung. I'm a Samsung guy.
12: And do you just simply, is it easy to transfer the data from the old one to the new one?
13: Yeah, but then some apps you have to log back into.
12: Right, yeah, okay. Yeah, it's a bit tricky.
13: But I got all my photos and I got the emails that I had on the old one transferred to the new one.
12: Is it an eSIM or is it like a real SIM in there? I've got an eSIM.
13: No, it's a real SIM.
12: A real SIM.
13: Yeah.
12: I think there's an issue with the eSIM. I don't know why. I got mine from...
13: Because I'm a technophobe, I had to get them to do it.
12: Yeah.
13: And I said, good. It's exciting, but it's stressful at the same time in case you lose...
12: Did you wipe the old phone? Did you wipe? Because you did an option to wipe all the data from the old phone. And
13: I haven't wiped the old one yet.
12: Good
13: idea.
12: I wiped it because I thought it was security. Did you buy it from the store or online?
13: In the store, in the Optus.
12: Right.
13: I'm with Optus. So I went into the store and just said, I've got this old phone.
12: Yeah.
13: Can you do this, change it to a new phone and transfer all my stuff?
12: They did it for you. That was good.
13: Yeah, okay. Very, very happy with what's going on so far.
12: All right, mate. Well, there you go. It's working loud and clear.
13: As long as I can get through to CAW and I can listen to you overnight I'm working.
12: Yep, so you got our number programmed in and that's come across.
13: Yeah, I've got the app, so it's all good.
12: Okay, number six, opposition leader Angus Taylor branded Prime Minister Anthony Albanese a blank during a fiery question time. What did he call him there, Mike? Just sort of whisper it to me.
13: Well, I could call Mark from Stall this word if you'd let me.
12: I hear Mark
13: from Stall every night when he calls Tony McManus.
12: Yeah. I hear him
13: sometimes. An arrogant prick.
12: Really? Mark or Tony? Mark.
13: Well,
12: Sorry, Tony, I'm just asking. I didn't mean that. Okay, all right. Well, that's all right. We'll just leave it there. Jeez.
13: I'm sure Mark will take it as...
12: That's right. He's pretty tough, Mark.
13: Good nature.
12: That's right. It's sort of just a friendly little poke his way.
13: Yeah.
12: Number seven. Okay, we're going to only nine questions, so we're getting there. U.S. President Donald Trump's administration is preparing to print a new blank that could feature a portrait of him. What's going on here? There, Mike, do you know?
13: All right, I've got... So do you want the dollar nomination?
12: Yes, I do.
13: Okay, so I've got two in my head.
12: Yeah.
13: I did see it on the news tonight, but I'm just going to say $250.
12: There it is. It's a $250 bill symbolising the country's 250th anniversary this year. Yeah, the 4th of July, Declaration of Independence. Yeah, he's going to put his head on there of a $250 bill. All right, number eight for you, Mike of Mentone. The world tennis number one blank, and he was the French Open favourite, has shocked all when he was knocked out during the second round. He was beaten by number 56.
13: Yeah.
12: Ranked guy.
13: Yeah.
12: What's his
13: name? I know
12: name?
13: Him. Men's... The Russian.
12: No, not a Russian.
13: No. I saw it last night.
12: Yeah.
13: What was his name?
12: It's really hot in Europe. I think it was a bit hot and he was a bit dizzy. And...
13: Not Dmitry, anyone?
12: No, that's Medvedev. No.
13: Yeah, Dmitry.
12: Not him. Not him. No, thanks, Mike. Get back on, though. Rodney in Sydney. Hi, Rodney. Number eight.
14: Hi, mate. How you going?
12: Good, Rodney. We're almost there. Only two to go. The world tennis number one blank, and he was the French Open favourite. He shocked everybody because he was knocked out in the second round. What's his name?
14: Oh, yeah, Yannick Sinner.
12: Number eight. Number nine, during the week on Thursday, the 28th of May, the Aussie singer and icon blank had her birthday. She turned 58. The one female artist in history releasing a number one album in the UK in five consecutive decades. That's how great she is. She had a birthday on Thursday. She turned 58. She is Rodney.
14: She turned what? 58?
12: 58, yeah.
14: Oh, is it Kylie Minogue?
12: It was Kylie Minogue, yeah. Well done, mate. Congratulations. That's it. That's all the questions.
14: Wow, that's it.
12: Now, we'll send you the details. We'll send this in the post. You give the details to Jay and we'll send it to you. It's the Pestrol Rodent-Free Max, and it's easier to repel those rats and mice. It's so handy, this device. You plug it in and it just does the job. So if there's a problem now or in the future, it'll keep those rodents away there, Rodney of Sydney. Now,
14: no worries.
12: I asked
14: Thank
12: Jay
14: you.
12: During the break to play his favourite Kylie song. I can't remember what he said to me now. Do you want to have a guess what the song might be, Rodney? There's a lot of great songs. Anyway, we're going to play a Kylie song now. It's actually...
14: I should be so lucky.
12: No, I should be so lucky. No, we thought of that one. Nah. Confide in me. Confide in me. Kylie, who turned 58 on Thursday. Thank you, Rodney. The winner of the blank quiz is Kylie.

0: It's the Saturday morning edition of Australia Overnight, and there's Kylie, Confide in Me, the winning song from the Blank Quiz. We'll go away for a tick and return with Andrew Lucas, and we'll talk sport on the program right after this.
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0: That's right, time to talk sport on Australia Overnight. The senior producer with the continuous call team on 2GB 4BC is Andrew Lucas, and he's our sport man on the program, and he's back on. 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
0: Big week of sports, State of Origin. Wow.
8: Yeah, where to start? What an epic. This one was on Wednesday. We were out there with the continuous call team. Almost 80,000 fans saw the Blues come back to win 22-20 out there at Accor Stadium. New South Wales pulling off the biggest comeback in State of Origin history. It was all Queensland early. They led 20-0 after just 20 minutes. Three early tries. Tam Walker had the ball on the string with a couple of early try assists. They led 20-6 at half time, the Maroons, and then it all changed in the 57th minute when Kalen Ponga was sent off for that high shot, and it was on Tolu Kola. He made contact with the head, and it was a game changer. It was a dangerous tackle. People thought it was controversial, some saying it should have only been a sin bin, others a send off. So in the end, it didn't matter. And New South Wales, they surged home in the wet. Three tries to Ethan Strange on debut. What a performance he had. Nathan Cleary in the 71st minute, and then James Tedesco catching that ball off of Cleary Bomb and winning it for New South Wales 22-20. So what a result, and bring on game two at the MCG.
0: Yeah, so did you say the biggest comeback in State of Origin history with the New South Wales Blues?
8: Yeah, that's right, and that's what we were sort of looking at half-time. They had to come back from 20-6 down at half-time, and yeah, that's right, the biggest comeback in State of Origin history. It was some effort. We obviously know State of Origin football, how tough it is, and you know, when one team has a lead and the momentum, it's so hard to turn. But when you've got a man up like New South Wales did after Ponga was sent off, that's when it all changed. That's when the momentum swung, and New South Wales, again, they surged home. And Queensland, they were holding on to dear life. The Blues bombed the chance at one stage, but they managed to get it done. And again, it was James Tedesco. He did it in 2019. He was the hero and the decider with 32 seconds to go, and he did it again for New South Wales in his recall.
0: NRL round 13, Cronulla taking on Manly. Let's talk about this one.
8: Yeah, both teams missing players out of this one on the back of State of Origin, a couple of injuries as well. But it was the Cronulla Sharks who were too good for Manly. 28-22, the Sharks burst out to a 22-4 lead at half time. They'd scored 4-1. Billy Burns crossing for a double. They led 26-10 after 50 minutes. But then Manly, they got straight back into it. 2 tries in the space of 2 minutes to Jason Saab and Jamal Fogarty, that cut their deficit to 4, and in the end, Cronulla managed to hold on. But in saying that, a big, big blow for Cronulla. Blake Braley, their co-captain, the New South Wales, he played for New South Wales as well as a hooker. He suffered a suspected broken arm, so no doubt we'll find out more as the day pans out later today. But that places him in doubt for the rest of the State of Origin series. A big blow for the Sharks. He's one of their most consistent and best players, but also for New South Wales. So more to come on that one.
0: And let's talk about some of the Origin stars that are back this weekend. Are they sort of up and running?
8: Yes, it's always the intrigue after Origin. We see how taxing it is and how battering and bruising it is as well. And the clubs rely on their players to back up. We've got a triple header today, and I can tell you at the moment at this stage, Newcastle taking on Parramatta beginning at 3 p.m. up in Newcastle. Kalyn Ponga, he's set to back up for the Knights, as will Jacob Saifidi and Dylan Lucas. Dylan Lucas, part of the 20-man squad. He didn't play on Wednesday night. Saifidi, he didn't get on the field. For the Eels, they had no players with Mitchell Moses ruled out already. The Tigers take on the Bulldogs at 5:30. We'll be out at Combank Stadium with the continuous call team for that one. The Tigers had no players, but they do welcome back Appy Korosau from suspension, Jareem Buller and Alex Twile from injury. While for the Bulldogs, Matt Burden will back up, and Stephen Crichton, their captain, he told his coach Cameron Serrato he wanted to be there to do the job for his team. And then we've got the big blockbuster at 7:35 in Melbourne, the Storm and the Roosters, two of the premier teams of the competition. At the moment, the Melbourne Storm's 3 Origin stars, Cameron Munster, Harry Grant, Trent Liero, they're in the squad after the 24-hour update, as are the 6 Sydney Roosters players who played in State of Origin on Wednesday.
0: Sport with Andrew Lucas on Australia Overnight, talking AFL now, round 12 of the AFL, and the blockbuster between Carlton and Geelong.
8: Yeah, what a beauty this was, Carlton and Geelong, and one of the upsets of the season, Carlton beating Geelong 12-16, 88 to 12-12, 84 at the MCG, a packed crowd out there, and Geelong started well. They led by 19 at quarter time, and there was no surprises there. The Blues fought back in the second term. They kicked 4-2. So they trailed by just 5 points at half time, and then they managed to take the lead in the third quarter. George Hewitt put them in front, and they led by 1 point heading into that final change. And it was a final quarter which just ebbed and flowed. More than 61,000 fans there watching it. But then at the death, it was Paddy Cripps, the captain for Carlton, the Brownlow medal winner. He kicked a goal with less than 90 seconds after a clutch mark as well, and he got his team home in the end by 4 points. He also finished with 30 touches, Paddy Cripps. Sam Walsh had 30 disposals. Will Haywood, 3 goals for Carlton, and Bailey Smith, 35 disposals for Geelong. So for Carlton, now that's 3 wins in a row under their caretaker coach, Josh Fraser. So it's amazing what a changing coach does sometimes.
0: Is it a? This is going to be the discussion, isn't it? Is it a mindset change because Vossi's gone, as you say, change of coach, or was there something not quite right? Is that what we're talking about, or is it just a long conversation that we shouldn't go into right now, Andrew?
8: It could be a number of factors. Sometimes it's just a changing coach, a changing personnel. Sometimes it, you know, brings about the best. We've seen it in the NRL this season with Manly and Kieran Foran, the interim coach. Manly won 7 out of 8 before last night. But, yeah, Carlton, 3 in a row since Michael Voss parted ways with the club and Josh Fraser taking over. So, yeah, sometimes a change in personnel and they do things differently. And I mean, if they keep performing, the Blues, maybe Josh Fraser gets that job as the full-time coach for Carlton going forward. But, yeah, a huge upset and a great result for the Carlton Football Club.
0: And let's talk some Super Rugby Pacific action as well.
8: Yeah, the Queensland Reds, too good for the Fijian Drua last night up at Suncorp Stadium in Brisbane. 45 points to 24. The Drua got on the board first in the 11th minute, but then the Reds, they scored the next three tries in the space of just 10 minutes. They took a 21-12 lead to half-time, but then they were shocked by the visitors. The Drua led 24-21, a couple of early tries after half-time, but then Harry Wilson stopped that momentum for the Reds. The Wallabies captain, he went over in the 54th minute, and the Reds surged home with the final four tries of the game. And more importantly, it locks in their final spot for the Super Rugby Pacific. And earlier last night, we had the Crusaders, too good for the Hurricanes, 47-14 across the Tasman.
0: Thank you so much. Sport Report with Andrew Lucas and Australia Overnight. Thanks for your time.
8: Anytime, Pat. Cheers.
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0: Today is Saturday the 30th of May. On this day, Dolly Parton, she was 20 and she married Carl Dean, who was aged 23, in a Baptist church in Georgia on this day in 1966. Her husband, Carl Dean, passed away. He was 82 in 2025. And Dolly says, I fell in love with Carl Dean when I was 18 years old. We've spent 60 precious years and meaningful years together. And they met when the 21-year-old Dean, outside a laundromat on her first day when she moved to Nashville. So Dolly married her hubby on this day, so we thought we'd play some Dolly for you to news. And Kenny and Islands in the Stream.

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1: Hello, I'm Hugh Phillips. A Sydney man has been sentenced for posing as a podiatrist and working with mostly vulnerable patients, Madeleine McNeil reports.
2: David Naser set up Step Care Podiatry in 2023, despite never finishing his degree in the field. For 2 years, he used fake registration certificates to secure contracts for services at aged care homes and in-home care providers. Health regulator APRA says he conducted roughly 603 consultations at patients' homes and 14 at aged care facilities, treating patients who are almost all extremely vulnerable with significant health issues or disabilities. Naser's been sentenced to 2 years jail in order to pay almost $52,000 in legal costs. Madeleine McNeil reporting.
1: The Greens are warning the Albanese government their support can't be taken for granted as Labor seeks to legislate its tax changes. A three-week inquiry will get underway to examine adjustments to capital gains and negative gearing concessions. The opposition won't back the changes, meaning the government will have to rely on the Greens for the measures to pass. Protesters have clashed with police in Brisbane over the planned development of a new Olympic stadium at Victoria Park. First Nations demonstrators were camping out on the inner city grounds when officers attempted to move them on, leading to a tense half-hour standoff and multiple arrests. The state's government is due to reclaim ownership of the parklands on Monday. The opposition says it's vital the Royal Commission into Anti-Semitism has the ability to access as much information as possible. The federal government is trying to prevent the commission from accessing sensitive cabinet papers. It's believed the documents show funding for security agencies was decreased in the lead-up to the Bondi Beach terrorist attack. Shadow Home Affairs Minister John O'Dunham says the commission deserves to access the material.
3: But when it comes to things like information being shielded from the Royal Commission, how can that do its job properly and give us what we all wanted, which is an explanation and, more importantly, recommendations on how to ensure it never happens again?
1: Former rugby league player Gary Sullivan has been extradited to Victoria following his arrest on the Gold Coast over a robbery and shooting in Melbourne 32 years ago. The 78-year-old who represented Australia at the 1970 World Cup is accused of shooting two Armour Guard officers and another man and allegedly fleeing with $80,000. He will face court next month. And a Perth man has fronted court charged with sexually assaulting a teenager. Police allege the 39-year-old met the girl in May of last year when he was working as a courier in the Fremantle area. They say he offered to drive her places if needed, and he allegedly assaulted her in his van later that month.
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1: The Sharks have defeated the Sea Eagles 28 points to 22, a blow for Cronulla and New South Wales with Sharks co-captain Blake Brayley facing a stint on the sidelines with a suspected broken arm days after his Origin debut. Cronulla coach Craig Fitzgibbon says it's a devastating outcome.
4: 5 minutes after Wednesday night, he texts me to say, "Mate, I'm sweet, I want to play." Like, that's the sort of guy he is. Like, he loves the club and it's, it hurts. But also, it's still an opportunity for some other people.
1: In AFL, the Blues have defeated the Cats 12-16, 88 to 12-12, 84. The result marks Carlton's third straight win, and 23-time Grand Slam singles champion Serena Williams is planning to make her return to competitive tennis at the Queen's Club next month.
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1: Checking your weather around the country. Sydney, cloud clearing and 21 degrees. Melbourne, showers increasing with a top of 18 degrees. Brisbane, sunny with a high of 23 degrees. Canberra, partly cloudy with a high of 15 degrees. Perth, showers increasing and windy with a top of 21 degrees. Darwin, 30 degrees and sunny. And showers expected in Adelaide, reaching 17 degrees.
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10: To join the conversation across the nation, 133693 and the text line 0477 693 693, the weekend edition of Australia Overnight. This text coming through. Good morning, Pat and Jay. Love the show. Just heard someone call Mark from stall a blank. It's very unfair. Mark adds a lot to the overnight show and the sort of bloke that I like to get together with and have a few frothies with, says Paul. Thank you there, Paul. I'm sure many people agree with you, of course. Mark did text through, water off a duck's back, Pat. Funny. It was, said, with love, towards Mark in stall. Hi, Pat. Great win by Carlton tonight and Captain Cripper. Go the Blues. Thank you, says, Bronwyn. Chris of Broadmeadows, who's on the line as well, sent a text through, but he's probably going to tell us in the flesh. And this one from Siv. Who are the Swans playing next? I'd like to see them go back to their winning ways. We can't afford to lose that momentum. That's what I think, says Siv on the text. And a few others coming through there in your calls, 133693. Chris in Broadmeadows. Hi, Chris.
11: Hello, Pat. I was upset that people were bagging Phil O'Neill against Tony Mack. I mean, Phil O'Neill's filling for United. Maybe they are trying out a more wider national audience. You know, I know it can be a bad game in radio. I mean, I've seen a lot of people going, and sadly some people pass on in life, and in the 34 years I've been part of radio. But I usually leave the understanding, the awareness, the insight and the protocols within the political spectrum to 2GB, and you think that would be very difficult to do as a former member of the ALP, but I don't tell them all the right, responsible, glossy things. Everything has come to true about what I addressed with fiscal policy. They're starting to do that now because, yeah, they did promise what they did lead up to May the 3rd budget last year.
10: Mm-hmm.
11: But Anthony Albanese or Dr. Jim Chalmers, he's got a doctor in some way, I'm not a medical doctor, but
10: no.
11: They couldn't have preempted more than a year later that Donald Trump would be attacking Iran, causing a massive global fuel crisis and a global downturn.
10: No,
11: and that's not an excuse. I did say about fiscal policy because they'll prop up the wages twice, lower the tax rate twice with two more to come.
10: Mm.
11: So more money going out. far less appropriate amount of revenue. I'm not talking about taxing people out of oblivion and extreme land taxes like we and FISOs live in Victoria. But when you do that, it's fiscally irresponsible. You haven't got most of the tax regime will go through to the Commonwealth, you know, when it comes to wage taxes and all that. You know, and so you've got no money to operate appropriate means of the Commonwealth, supporting the states and territories, and we're building infrastructure for your generation, your kids, your grandkids, and we have to go it alone now, Queensland, New South Wales, Victoria, and our own Victoria going alone, and we haven't got the money really to do any of it. And then, and local government, I was sniping local government for bringing up all these new fines and all that, but now they've got no revenue through the Commonwealth states onto local government. So I'll be the first here, and the Labor Party might say, well, Chris, don't call us, we'll call you.
10: Right.
11: He's cooked the books, and he's
10: cooked
11: riding
10: the books,
11: his
10: time. Yeah. And the projections are at a whack as well. They're very generous when it comes to maybe inflation, for example, and various other sort of economic factors that you need to use when working at a budget. I think Treasury are even talking about that and saying, well, the housing pricing, it's going to go down. So we'll talk more about the budget later on this morning. John Preston, our political commentator on the program and media expert, will join us, and we'll take some calls as well here on Australia Overnight. Okay, so we've got the food segment just around the corner, a special guest chef with Wow Dishes. So we'll talk food and also travel with Quentin Long. Why are there large queues when you enter Europe? There's something going on there that Quentin will tell us. So what's happening, and will it be fixed anytime soon? We're talking food and travel after this break on Australia Overnight.
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9: 2GB Sydney, 3AW Melbourne, off to 4BC Brisbane and through 5AA Adelaide, 2CC Canberra, 6PR Perth, relay stations into regional Victoria on the ACE Radio Network and across Queensland too on Resonay Broadcasters. Great to have your company on the weekend edition of Australia Overnight. Gene is on the line. Hi there, Gene.
10: Hi, Pat. I think you've got so much patience answering everyone's question. How are you? You must have to answer that about 70 times a night.
9: Yeah.
10: Remember, I cringe every time I hear it.
9: Do you remember Steve Price? Remember Steve Price on 3AW? I think he used to get on the drive show. I was away at this time. I think I was working somewhere else at a radio station, but I was told that he would get on at the start of the show and say, "I'm okay. There's no need to ask me how I'm going. I'm okay." And if you did, he'd hang up on you. But anyway,
10: I cringe every time I hear someone asking you. But, yes, I rang in regards to the proposed tax changes by the Labor government.
9: Yes.
10: It would surely have to affect everyone's superannuation because the super companies invest in our housing and business.
9: Yep. That's right. We're all investors through our super. And if it affects investments, all investments, the capital gains tax, that means everybody who has a superannuation fund will be affected by the changes. Yes.
10: Yes. I haven't heard it mentioned very often, and I hope I'm not repeating the comment. But, yes, I've been wondering how that might affect everyone's super.
9: Yeah. Well, there you are. You're onto it. You're right. It's not something which has popped up a lot. But I've definitely heard that, and we spoke about it on this show. Yeah, if it's going to affect all investments, the capital gains tax, which includes super. You're 100% right there, Gene. Yeah, good on you.
10: Oh, thank you.
9: No worries.
10: Thank you. Have a good evening.
9: Thank you. 133693 on Australia Overnight. We'll go to Quentin Long and talk travel, and also our man about town, Alex First, has been out and about. He'll tell us about something he's seen out in the traps very soon. But firstly, let's do travel.

0: talk travel on Australia Overnight. Quentin Long joins us again. Hi there, Quentin.
1: Morning, Pat.
0: Back in home in Australia from the Maldives.
1: Yes.
0: So how did it all wrap up there? That wonderful experience there on the Maldives in that beautiful part of the world.
1: Oh, mate, it was pretty amazing. Like, it really does. It is such a special, beautiful place, and it's really hard to

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1: Hello, I'm Hugh Phillips. The property industry claims Labor's tax changes will lead to less supply, higher rents and fewer jobs. Federal politics editor Michael Packie.
2: The backlash against the Albanese government's tax changes continues, with Master Builders, the Property Council and Real Estate Institute releasing a joint statement claiming that reining in capital gains and negative gearing will do little to lift housing supply and could see rents increase by $9 a week. Danita Warne from Master Builders is urging Labor to go back to the drawing board.
3: We want to see everyone accommodated. This does not do that.
2: Senior Minister Mark Butler has told Seven the findings are skewed and don't reflect reality.
4: We'll back the officials in Treasury who are employed by the public to do this modelling.
2: But the government's own head of Treasury admits the changes won't improve supply and are really designed to raise revenue. Michael Packie, Canberra.
1: A former rugby league player has been charged, accused of an armed robbery and shooting at a Melbourne shopping centre over 30 years ago. 78-year-old Gary Sullivan played for the Newtown Jets and represented Australia in the World Cup in the 1970s. Police say in 1994 he shot and injured two Armour Guard officers and a Good Samaritan, making off with $80,000 in cash. There are calls for an overhaul of whistleblower protections after auditing giant KPMG admitted it failed an employee who spoke up about corruption. The company's chief executive, Andrew Yates, and auditing partner, Julian McPherson, have resigned effective immediately after concerns about misusing client data and faking invoices were swept under the carpet. Human Rights Law Centre Associate Legal Director Kieran Pender says the federal government is letting whistleblowers down.
5: The biggest gap in the Australian whistleblowing landscape right now is the absence of a body to oversee and enforce whistleblowing laws and support whistleblowers. That's why we have for many years been calling on the federal government to establish a whistleblower protection authority, a one-stop shop to protect and support whistleblowers.
1: Former Prime Minister Tony Abbott says his focus is on making the Liberal Party competitive again. Mr. Abbott has been elected unopposed as the party's new federal president. The position is voluntary and comes at a time when the Liberals are struggling in the polls and losing seats. And electrical workers at BHP's iron ore port in WA's far north will vote on whether to go ahead with work stoppages. The electrical trade union has been in failed talks with the mining giant for 6 months, calling for improved pay and conditions.
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1: In AFL action, Carlton have triumphed over Geelong 12-16-88 to 12-12-84.
6: Carlton are going to hang on and win. The crowd is absolutely heaving.
1: While Saints midfielder Sam Flanders will miss the remainder of the 2026 season with a ruptured Achilles, Flanders sustained the injury in a loss to Hawthorn last Thursday night. In NRL, the Sharks have defeated the Seagulls 28 points to 22. The Crusaders have beaten the Hurricanes in its Super Rugby showdown 47 points to 14. And at the NBA playoffs, the San Antonio Spurs have beaten the Oklahoma City Thunder to level their series at 3-3.
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1: Checking your weather around the country. Sydney, cloud clearing and 21 degrees. Melbourne, showers increasing with a top of 18 degrees. Brisbane, sunny with a high of 23 degrees. Canberra, partly cloudy with a high of 15 degrees. Perth, showers increasing and windy with a top of 21 degrees. Darwin, 30 degrees and sunny. And showers expected in Adelaide, reaching 17 degrees.
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0: to hear your truth. And I think that others are probably a bit more like me. I'm not conflict averse, but if I'm having a difficulty with a friendship or, you know, things just aren't, I'm someone who'll just quietly back out. So I'll give you an example this morning talking about, I used to have a girlfriend who her husband didn't get home till 8 o'clock at night. So a neighbor, and she would come over to my home at about 3 o'clock. And I had three children, and she would stay with her two children. So inevitably at dinner time, and I felt obliged to give dinner. So there was five children and the two of us, you know.
1: Yes.
0: And this was going on night after night. And I'm going, I can't say to her directly, I don't want you here at this time.
1: Yes.
0: Because I sort of felt a bit sorry. She was lonely, you know. And so what I did was I just said to her, look, I'm going to book out my afternoons now, and I'm just going to have time with the children. If you want to call around, please call around in the morning. That would suit me better.
1: Yes. Okay.
0: And she didn't, because her husband didn't start work till 11.
1: Yeah.
0: So that worked out just fine.
1: So you got the courage. The courage to say it and do it with, you know, be a bit, a little bit more sort of, tactical.
0: I think you can, you can do it with kindness.
1: Now, you know, I'm thinking of this book, the Courage. Is it The Courage to Be Disliked? Have you heard of, you know, that, which is a very famous.
0: Heard that.
1: Oh, okay. Courage to Be Disliked. Oh, it's a Japanese. I might have to Google it, but part of the, is it a Japanese author? Philosophy in that. So it's sort of one of those sort of, is life tasks. Everybody's on their own sort of, well, journey and life task. And, Pat's got his life tasks, and so does Sandy, and other people have their own ones. I think it's life tasks he referred to. So that's a way of, you know, as you described that, it might be harsh, but that's the task and role of that person for you to step over your lane into their lane. It becomes messy. Your lane is that I can't handle it at that time of night, or it's not, doesn't suit me. So I'm just going to go down that lane, and the other person will do the same. So it's sort of that thinking, which I think softens it for everybody that, okay, that's your journey. This is my journey. And, we'll just look after each lane that we belong in.
0: And we can have these, what we call parallel friendships as well. We may not be immensely involved with each other, but we recognise, beautifully said, that's your lane, but the lanes often run parallel, don't they? They might cross over a little bit, but we just get on with doing what we need to do for us.
1: And sometimes I guess people, they may go, they may come back as well.
0: That's another really good point. Yeah, it's a great one. You know, I had a school reunion. I think it was a 30-year school reunion. And I got caught up with this girl. And we've continued now to keep up. So 30 years, never. We didn't see each other after school. I think maybe it was twice. And then we caught up and we haven't stopped catching up. And I just sort of thought, how interesting. Like, what's happened all in that 30 years that we haven't sort of really, you know, being with each other or seeing with each other, life, death, children, birth, you know.
1: Yes.
0: But we just stepped into each other's lives, and it's a really lovely friendship. It's blossomed again, you know.
1: Okay, so that book for our listeners, because I'm doing it off memory. My kids tease me, Sandy. They say, Dad, you only remember 75% of everything. You're so vague. You know, I just did it to you. The Courage to Be Disliked, the Japanese phenomenon that shows how to free yourself, change your life, and achieve real happiness. Aiko Kishima. And, it's a Japanese book, and, many copies sold here, and
0: that's a beautiful story. And I think that's, it is a courageous act when you find someone is being toxic or damaging to you, you know, and it is courageous to say, I can't deal with that toxicity anymore. I can't have that in my life. It's hurting me in so many ways. And then it's courageous to say, I need to look after myself.
1: Yes. And I think that it reminds me, Courage to Be Disliked, it also makes the point, I don't know what you think of this, where if you truly are yourself and do that, you will be disliked. You will be disliked by many people, because, you're doing your thing, whether they feel, makes them feel uncomfortable or whatever. Is there any truth in that?
0: Well, I'm not sure, you know, just by looking after yourself and, you know, self-care and all the rest of what works for you. I think there's going to be times when people don't like you for it. That's absolutely true.
1: Mm.
0: But I wouldn't say that that's a, what's the word?
1: Right.
0: A presumptive approach.
1: Yeah, okay.
0: I really wouldn't. Because I think the main thing is, if people can recognize that I'm ending a particular friendship, or I'm not engaging a particular friendship or relationship even, because it really doesn't serve me well, I don't think people are going to dislike you for it as such. I wouldn't want listeners to think, oh, I'm going to be disliked, and then it creates another whole layer of unhappiness for you.
1: Yeah, fair enough. It's pretty harsh. I guess it's that philosophy, you know, do what you need to do for yourself and not care what other people think. Maybe it's that I'm sort of trying to sort of, you know, connect the title of the book to the story. What about family members and colleagues and these sorts of people where you have to see them? Well, family members maybe less, but you're going into work and you're thinking, oh, you know, I can't get away from this situation. They're in my team or they're my boss or... You know, when it's something a bit sticky.
0: They are difficult situations and they are sticky situations. You know, and I think we've all had them, haven't we? You know?
1: Yes.
0: And I think one of the ways of managing that is really just either withdraw. I mean, you know, where I've worked over a number of different locations, and there's always someone who might not be really, you know, your go-to person.
1: Yes.
0: And you find a way of, I guess, excuse that noise. That's not me. That's my grandson. You just find a way of, I guess, not self-soothing, but withdrawing slightly. You know, okay. You don't have to be, you don't have to be aggressive. You don't have to be conflictual. You can learn as a grown-up, you know, children fight randomly, and also some adults too. Yeah. But as an adult, you just learn to, I think, find a distance.
1: Okay, so yeah, you find a way to find a distance. That's a nice way to put it. Thank you, Sandy, because we've tried a few times. I wanted to get you on the radio, and I know that now you've got your little one there, but you still made the effort to pick up the phone and talk to me. Thank you.
0: It was lovely to speak with you.
1: Yeah, finally, which is nice. It's your first time on this program. We can see you on the Today Show, but I hope to pick up the phone again and talk to you soon. Thank you, Sandy Ray.
0: Thank you, Pat.
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13: As we take your calls all morning and all night all across the nation, what's on your mind, Australia? We'd love to know. 133-693 in the text line 0477-693-693. I'm Pat Panetta. Jay's here as well, and all we need is the most important person, you and your calls. 133-693. Kenny's on the line. G'day, Kenny.
14: G'day, Pat. How you going, buddy?
13: I'm good, Kenny.
14: How you been, Pat?
13: Oh, I'm pretty good, mate. I'm actually feeling very good. I can't complain.
14: I haven't talked to you for a long time, Pat. What's going on?
13: Oh, I don't know. I'm not sure. I've been here. Where have you been?
14: I've been in the bat cave.
13: What's that?
14: I've been in the bat cave.
13: In the bat cave with the Batmobile. Hiding a bit. Sometimes it's good to hide a bit, Kenny. Just keep away from, you know, scarcity. You know, don't always be around. Just disappear for a little while. Keep them guessing. Bit of mystery around Kenny.
14: Guess I'm going tomorrow with my carer.
13: Your carer, did you say?
14: I'm going swimming tomorrow.
13: Oh, well done. You're going swimming tomorrow?
14: Yep.
13: What's the weather like, though? It's been a bit of rain. It's getting cold.
14: It's going to be A storm over here tomorrow.
13: Okay, actually, that's a nice little segue, mate. If you keep listening, we'll do the weather across the nation now. But a bit of a storm. You're probably indoors when you go swimming there, Kenny. So you'll be nice and cosy in an indoor pool. In Broome, a sunny day and 30 degrees today. In Perth, showers increasing, Kenny, and windy. You're right, 22 degrees today, Saturday for Perth. Right now sitting on 10 degrees. In Adelaide, showers and 17 today, right now 15. In Melbourne, showers increasing and a max of 18 today for Saturday. Right now, Melbourne sitting on 12 degrees. Hobart, partly cloudy and 17 degrees, right now sitting on 11. In Albury-Wodonga, showers today and 14. Canberra, partly cloudy day with a top of 15 degrees today, right now sitting on 7 for Canberra. Wollongong, a mostly sunny day and a max of 20. Sydney, the cloud clearing and a top of 21 degrees. Sydney right now 13. Newcastle, partly cloudy 21. Sunny for Brisbane and 23 degrees. Right now, Brisbane 17. In Townsville, sunny and 29. Cairns, a mostly sunny day, 27 degrees. Sunny day for Darwin, 31. And Alice Springs, a max of 25 and a sunny day. There you go. The weather today for Saturday, the 30th of May, 2026.
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13: And Craig is on the line. G'day there, Craig.
22: Hey, how's it going, old boy?
13: Yeah, going well.
22: Good to see. Good to see. So I was listening just before about with Dr. Carl.
13: Yeah.
22: I was hanging in there with the learning aspect of different ages.
13: Yes.
22: It got to the dark matter. And I ended up in a fetal position, rocking back and forth.
13: I have to concentrate pretty hard with Dr. Carl. It's not him, it's me. I like science, but I was, you know.
22: Oh, yes. Yeah. It was fascinating. Don't get me wrong. It was fascinating. But trying to get my head around it.
13: Yeah. Really, yeah, I feel the same way sometimes. I just let him go and I listen. And I just, you know, I think, oh, you know, it's blowing my mind, this stuff. Yeah, dark matter. Yeah, and black holes.
22: Oh,
13: and, anyway.
22: And trying to ascertain, how do they measure this stuff? How do they measure that it's 10 billion times heavier and all this? And it was like, wow. And, I mean, science just blows me away. You know, it's phenomenal. But as I said, I tried to hang in there.
13: Yeah. And I mentioned that movie Project Hail Mary to him, which I've seen recently, which is scientific, and it's about being out in space. Ryan Gosling's the star. It's a big movie. It's very scientific, but it also points towards the fact that, yeah, life's a bit of a mystery and we live in this big universe and all that stuff. It is, it's interesting to think about.
22: It is. And there's a story from last night that I just wanted to let you know. So I'm over in China at the moment teaching. And on Friday night, last night, two of the other teachers and I went out for dinner and then went to a bar. Because, you know, Friday night, had a few drinks, you know, blah, blah, blah. And we went to this bar. It was just awesome. Now, the youngest of the three of us was probably 40 years older than the oldest of the other people in the bar, right? So all these young kids, 18 to 25. But the atmosphere was just brilliant. They were rowdy,
13: right,
22: but the loud noise was coming from laughter. There was not one ounce or one skerrick of angst or harshness or nasty. It was just fun.
13: Yeah,
22: I'm thinking this is how it should be. You know, these young people going out, they're all having drinks. I mean, there's a picture, there's a photo I took of a table that must have had 30 bottles of beer on it. Like, it was insane.
13: Right. Yeah.
22: But it was just like these young kids here that just go out and have fun.
13: Yeah.
22: Most people do
13: that, don't they? I mean, there's just a few.
22: But,
13: rotten apples that sort of cause some problems, but most people want to go out and have fun and just, you know, just be with friends.
22: But I haven't come across ever that rotten apple, ever.
13: Yeah. Well,
22: when I've been here, it's just extraordinary.
13: Yeah,
22: I was just really, really uplifted to see these young kids having fun enjoying each other's company, no nasty, no angst, just enjoying themselves. It's just a great night tonight. Anyway.
13: Good. Yeah, nice. I can feel you sort of still, thinking about and enjoying it. And I think we've all related to that. We've all related to the fact that, or that feeling. We've been out, we've had a good time, different generations, and we get on. And that's what it's all about. And as we say, it's sort of a minority. Most people are good, and most people just want to get out and forget about the worries of the world for a while and just enjoy each other's company. Absolutely. Good on you, Craig. Thank you. As we head to news, which is about 8 minutes away, on this day, the 30th of May, Mel Blanc was born on this day. He passed away. He was 81 in 1989. The US cartoon voice, Mel Blanc, the voice of Bugs Bunny, Porky Pig, Daffy Duck, Sylvester the Cat, Tweety Pie, and Foghorn Leghorn, and also Roadrunner, Mel Blanc, born on this day. Pro Hart, also born on this day in Broken Hill, New South Wales. He was 77 when he passed away in 2006, the Australian artist and sculptor. For 16 years, he worked as a miner, and because he was a bit of a know-it-all, he earned the nickname Pro. So there you go, Pro Hart, born... Oh, he was Kevin Hart when he was born. He's sort of not stage name or his artist name was Pro Hart, born on this day. Also, Bob Willis, born on this day. He passed away when he was 70 in 2019. The English cricketer and former Test captain. Also played for Surrey and other teams in the UK. He took 8 Australian wickets for 43 in the historic test in 1981 when Australia had to score only 130 to win. Bob Willis, born on this day. And there you go, some famous birthdays. If you're having a birthday today, you're sharing a special day with those famous names. We'll go away for a tick and return with the news, and then after news, program political expert and media commentator John Preston will join us to talk about the news of the week and politics of the week, including our Prime Minister Anthony Albanese. Last time John told us that Albo had peaked. And really, it was the honeymoon was over. So we'll talk to him about that as the debate around the budget and the tax changes intensifies and the backlash continues with their ability to explain the budget. They're struggling there, and also really to convince people that the budget is more than just a tax grab, and their inability to deal with conflict. Now, John will talk about this, you know, dealing with the Greens and other stakeholders to ensure that the bill gets through Parliament unaltered. All that and more when we talk with John Preston and taking your calls too. John, taking your calls on 133-693 after news, which is after this.
0: Coming up on Sydney's Best Breakfast. 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
13: Australia Overnight, as we head to news here on the weekend edition of Australia Overnight, taking your calls after news, program political expert and media commentator John Preston will join us. We'll talk about the budget. Why are we still talking about the budget 3 weeks after it's released? We'll discuss that. Angus Taylor dropping the P word in Parliament, and peace. With Iran and the US, they're trying again with a peace deal. All that and more coming up next with John Preston on Australia Overnight. He's Coldplay.

0: an employer now
1: yes.
0: has to look at you and think, well, they could, if you're young, you could potentially take time off to have children, and they've got to cater for that regardless.
1: Yes, that's paternity leave. Yes, that's a fair point. But the thing about the transgender men, it's about creating safe spaces. John, would you agree for biological women, this is the issue, not men
2: indeed.
1: Who identify as women?
2: Yeah. Yeah, Helen, you've raised a really good point. Where things have gotten right out of hand is we have attempted over a number of years to make all of our legislative processes and legislation gender neutral. Now we've done this with things like sexual assault, and we've now tried to do this with things like maternity and paternity leave, is to make them all gender neutral. Unfortunately, it's now getting to the point where it's starting to ignore biological reality, as you heard in the Senate inquiry, with small little facts like men can't get pregnant and men can't have babies. There's nowhere for the fetus to gestate. You can't keep it in a box. And it's being done on the basis of things like potential pregnancy. Well, I don't think men can even get potentially pregnant, let alone biologically pregnant. So I think it's now getting to the point where this has all gone too far and is now starting to ignore, in its desire to create fairness, it's now ignoring reality. And, of course, it's gotten to the point now where people are just simply not taking it seriously and are sending it up, as Michaela Cash did in the Senate hearing during the course of the week. You're absolutely right. Back in the 1960s, our policies with women were not great, Helen. You're absolutely right. And there's nothing wrong with being old, Helen. I'm looking forward to being old myself one day. You're absolutely right. I mean, they've come a long way, but we're now tying ourselves up in knots as we've tried to introduce all sorts of things like gender-neutral legislation. And, of course, it ignores the reality. And once again, I think the Australian population will readily accept there is such a thing as a man and a woman, and men cannot get pregnant. And talking about potential pregnancy, I'm sorry, you're now venturing into the realm of the absurd.
1: Okay, political expert on the program, John Preston, your call's 133693. We'll come back after this break. We'll talk about peace in Iran with the war with the US. It's the sixth time that Trump has declared peace. Can it happen this time round? And Tony Abbott makes a comeback. We'll talk about that after this.
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5: And Leanne in Minyip is here. Hi, Leanne.
6: Hi, Pat and Jay. I was listening to Tom Elliott the other day about Neil Danaher getting a statue. I've got another idea which might actually be better.
5: Yeah.
6: Because a statue is just a statue, right? I was thinking making a, well, if, you know, I don't know if this will happen, but making a Neil Danaher MND Day Australia-wide.
5: Mm.
6: That way it's still in, it's current every year, the support's there to get behind the research for MND, and
5: yep.
6: I just think that Neil would see it that much better than a statue.
5: Special day. Well, there's the big freeze day where they do the slide down.
6: That's just, I know that.
5: Fundraiser.
6: But that's not, that's a fundraiser where to honour the man for what he's done, and he's more so the charity side, Neil Danaher MND Day. I reckon that's a brilliant
5: nice
6: idea.
5: Okay. And they're talking about the statue as well. Did they mention where the statue might go?
6: Do you know what? Put a statue in his hometown in New South Wales.
5: Yeah. Oh, that'd be nice. Yeah.
6: Yeah, well, that's where actually, my grandfather comes from the same town.
5: Yeah. Okay.
6: I think it was Urunga or something like that, Urana. I'm thinking Neil Danaher MND Day. I'd like to know what the listeners think because this can be put to the parliament.
5: Yep. Okay, special day. MND Day.
6: MND, or Neil Danaher Day. Everyone will know it's about MND.
5: Yes. Thank you, Leanne. What an inspiration. Courage. You know, when you think of courage and just trying to remain positive, I've never met him personally, but you and me know about his persona, what he stood for, his personality. And a lot of these, sports people and footballers of that generation, very stoic and just, you know, just take on life. Can you imagine being struck down with something like that and still finding a way to, you know, find something good out of it? You know, the big freeze day and all the money raised for MND. Some weather for you around the nation. Saturday the 30th of May in Broome, a sunny day and 30 degrees today. In Perth, showers increasing in a windy day, top of 22 degrees. We'll get some current temps up, I reckon, Jay. Perth, 22 degrees and windy today. And currently in Perth, we're sitting on 11 degrees. In Adelaide, showers and 17 today. Adelaide right now, 14. In Melbourne, some showers and they'll be increasing across the day with a top of 18 degrees today for Melbourne on Saturday. Right now, sitting on 12. In Hobart, a partly cloudy day, 17 degrees, currently 10. Albury-Wodonga, showers and 14. Canberra, partly cloudy and a top of 15 today for Canberra. Right now, it's 7. In Wollongong, a mostly sunny day and a top of 20 degrees. In Sydney, Sydney, cloud clearing in 21 today. Sydney right now 13 degrees. In Newcastle, partly cloudy 21. Brisbane, a sunny day 23 degrees. Townsville, oh, actually currently in Brisbane, we do have the current temp for Brisbane. Right now it's 17 for Brisbane. In Townsville, sunny in 29. In Darwin, also sunny in 31 degrees. And Alice Springs, a sunny day with a top of 25 degrees. There's the national weather for you today, Saturday the 30th of May. Some papers arriving too, some front pages of the paper. The Saturday Telegraph has arrived, and the front page, ISIS brides from Syria to Sydney as VIPs, war and pizza is the headline. An exclusive story on the front of the Saturday Telly for Sydney. Despite government insistence that they're not helping extract ISIS brides from the war-torn Middle East hideouts, it's been all side doors, four-star hotels and pizza parties since the return from Syria, says this article. Fresh claims of VIP treatment have emerged as the Minsk government refuses to even detail who paid for their pizza dinner on the night they landed. Police and government sources have now alleged an overuse of police resources, including the public order and riot squad, in a bid to avoid a media circus. Front page of the Sydney Telegraph today. Looking at the Herald Sun, the Melbourne Herald Sun, front page, we're not spies, but we'd like a Chinese robot in your home. Chinese business people and scientists working in Australia are not spies, one of the nation's most senior diplomats says, warning that casting Beijing as a threat to the country will backfire. Consul General Fang Ziyun, who's photoed above or picture above, also revealed China was keen to host more AFL games and promote Chinese-built humanoid robots in Australian households. And front page of the paper as well, you little cripper. So, of course, the victory over the Cats for the Blues, and Crips kicking the winning goal in a thrilling end. That's featured in the papers as well. All right, we'll keep an eye on all the news as it starts to come in, as far as the papers go, and also the Australia Overnight Newsroom, which is about 5 minutes away. And then, welcome to the weekend. Olympia Kwiatkowski joins us after the 5 a.m. news.
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5: Weekend edition of Australia Overnight. We're heading to news. If you're looking for something fun to do this weekend, Olympia Kwiatkowski to the rescue with Welcome to the Weekend with Olympia just around the corner. And 133693, fun things happening near you, 133693. Olympia would love to know. And the perfect winter escape. Olympia will explain more as we head to news in a couple of minutes from now.

0: Yeah, it was really nice to see a lot of people interested in saying that Tropical Far North Queensland is going to be on their list of the places to go in the next few months.
1: Absolutely. I couldn't agree more. Well, if people want to ask you see more online or Instagram and ask you some more questions as far as this segment goes, they can find you on Instagram, Olympia Kwiatkowski on Instagram, and you're there to help, aren't you, Olympia?
0: I am. Yeah, awesome. I love sharing all my experiences and things that I go and check out, and mainly things that I eat.
1: That's right. There's a bit more than that, but yeah, things you eat, and a bit more to see Olympia on Instagram. Head to her account, Olympia Kwiatkowski, O-L-Y-M-P-I-A is Olympia Kwiatkowski, K-W-I-T-O-W-S-K-I, Olympia Kwiatkowski. And you enjoy your day. Off to maybe a foot massage today, if you can find somebody today, Olympia. Maybe.
0: Oh, look, never say never. But no, yeah. I am hoping to get along to check out the Italian festival.
1: Yes.
0: That'll be good. Festa Italiana. That'll be great because I just keep on thinking about the burrata that I made. You could actually do the hands-on, make your own burrata. I did that last year and it was pretty good. I keep on thinking about it. So I'd like to possibly make it again. Yeah.
1: Good on you, Olympia. Thanks again. And we always love you, your segment here on the weekend on Australia Overnight. Thank you, Olympia Kwiatkowski.
0: Thank you, Pat. Have a great weekend, and I'll catch you next weekend.
1: As heard on 4BC, event host and MC and radio presenter Olympia Kwiatkowski on Australia Overnight.
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6: Saturday morning on Australia Overnight. Great to have you here. It's the 30th of May, almost June. Can you believe it? Jack is on the line. Good day there, Jack.
7: Good morning there. I'd like to shake off the lack of common sense because it ain't that common anymore. We've got Jimflation giving us the trifecta of inflation, stagflation, and the high cost of everything. And if you keep sucking blood out of a stone, the stone will drop to the bottom of the pond and Australia will become the next Argentina.
6: Fair enough there, Jack. Well, inflation, well, the budget projects that inflation will go down, and let's see how that's going to go for them. There's a lot of projections in the budget which a little ambitious, including the NDIS, cutting lots of money out of the NDIS, and the plan to do that is going to be a big, big task for the government and to get that budget in line. Sally in Chernside Park. Hi, Sally.
8: Oh, good morning. Look, I bought an owl, one of the plastic ones, to get rid of the possums, and I put it on the roof, and I came home that night, and there's a possum making love to my owl, and the owl's fallen off the roof. He's gone onto the concrete, and he's sort of half cracked, but anyway, his eyes fell out. So I've put his eyes in, they're cross-eyed, I glued them in, and now...
6: So the possum's damaged the owl?
8: He's damaged the owl.
6: Glued back together.
8: He's damaged the owl to the point where he's fallen off the roof, and I put Lux glue onto him to keep him on the roof. And so I'll have to either buy another owl now or just put him in the bin.
6: So the possum wasn't frightened of the owl? You're saying they
8: No, it made love to the owl.
6: Really?
8: It pushed it off the roof.
6: It's an attractive owl. Oh, there you go. Well, yeah, okay.
8: So my owl, my very expensive plastic owl... We'll have to go into the bin now or do something with it. I don't know. Maybe just set it in the garden, you know, outside on the ground.
6: Yep. As a bit of just an
8: ornament.
6: But it didn't
8: frighten the possums.
6: No, it didn't. Oh, it attracted the possums. And they're now sort of going in on a date. They've, they like each other. Okay, Sally, no worries. We'll put you in the running for the prize. Paul is here. Hi, Paul.
9: Yeah, good morning. Look, I want to shake up and shake off these law firms that come up with ridiculous appeals to try to get their client sentences reduced. I mean, we had a guy recently travelling in a truck. He knew the dates were faulty.
6: Right.
9: Crashed into the back of a school bus.
6: Right.
9: And is appealing his severity of his sentence because he told the truth. Who's kidding who?
6: Sometimes if you admit guilt and those sorts of things, the courts move a bit quicker and they might be a bit lighter when it comes to sentencing. That's not always the case, especially when somebody, they do something serious. But, okay. Yeah. Thank you there, Paul. Lawyers and the legal, I mean, AI is going to change everything. And when it comes to contracts and these sorts of things, or preparing those sorts of documents, which lawyers would do lots of, I'm thinking that artificial intelligence, AI, now is doing a lot more of that before it did. Okay, some more calls. 133-693. What do you need to shake off? We'll continue after this.
0: Coming up on Sydney's Best Breakfast, the controversial neurosurgeon Dr. Charlie Teo will be live in studio. He's continuing his fight against the authorities.
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2: 10 to 6 Saturday morning, Australia Overnight, and Arthur's in Thomastown. Hi there, Arthur.
3: G'day, big man Pat. How are you, man? Who's with you, Jane? Hey, Jake.
2: Yep.
3: That owl the lady was talking about, Darren James is responsible for that. So he brought it in with his gardening, the other gardening bloke too. So she needs to dress it up with some mini skirt and some fishnet stockings to make it work.
2: Darren brought one into the studio, did he? The gardening show on 3LW.
3: No, they were advertising it on the gardening show before Vasily came on. There was another bloke.
2: I see. Okay. And
3: I want to shake off, mate. Yeah. I really want to shake off these viruses for the last 2 years, and I've got most of these, COVID, apart from that.
2: Mm.
3: It's pneumonia, had an injection for that, flu, got for that.
2: Right.
3: And there's more, mate, shingles, I've got a shot for that.
2: Right.
3: Now they're talking about Ebola and something else that's coming this way.
2: Oh, well, let's not be too alarmist there. I know there's a talk about those sorts of things. I think it was in Italy, a couple of cases I heard. Well, look after yourself, mate. Yeah, just sort of rest and keep that immune system sort of as tough as it can be. Tony in Canberra. Hi, Tony.
4: No regrets, Brienne.
2: Hello,
4: Tony.
2: Hello,
4: Pat.
2: Hello.
4: Mate, I just give the prize to that lady with the owl and the possum. That's perfect. I don't need to win the prize at all because there's no pests where I live in Canberra.
2: No pests in Canberra. No, that's right.
4: Pest-free.
2: Well,
4: my point is, I'd really like, what bothers me, what's the central theme of the contest tonight, is I'm so sick of it.
2: Hmm.
4: Of both or all sides of politics just lying. You know, and then they get into this festering turmoil after they announce policies and whatever, and you get all the feedback from the commentary and from the experts and whatever, and eventually they'll come to a resolution and, you know, pass that law. But that's just how democracy works.
2: Yeah.
4: You know?
2: Sometimes I wonder about, you're right, current politicians are a bit scared or a lot scared to stand up for something and say something. Is it us or them? It's this 24-hour news cycle. It's social media. It's the pile on.
4: All that stuff.
2: You know, you can't.
4: It's tricky.
2: It's tricky. It's a tricky environment, but still, you know, that's their job. And somebody with courage has to cut through and just really lead and be a leader and do something. Phil of Bayview. Hi, Phil.
5: Yeah, hi. I'd like to speak on compulsory smart meters. I don't think they're so smart. I came home, they put one on my house, and I came home to find I had no power upstairs. So after much effort, we managed to get somebody to come out and put power on, only to find out that the hot water system, it goes off at 4 o'clock in the afternoon and comes back on at 11.
2: Mm-hmm.
5: I've had aged care ring up, but absolutely nothing's been done about it. So I've had to change my showering to having a shower of a morning, not of a night. I just don't quite understand why we have to put up with this.
2: I've got to think about, but you know, this sort of, these smart meters, my place, whether somebody came and just installed the smart meter because...
5: They did.
2: For them to do it without asking, it just seems, you know... It's your property. I guess they're providing the power. Thanks, Phil. Quickly to Helen. Hi there, Helen.
6: Yes, hello, Pat. It's Helen of Neil. I'd like to make this government realise that we need desperately passenger rail up here in the Mallee and the Wimmera. And, you know, they need that direct line from Melbourne to Mildura urgently. We've got the overland, of course, coming Adelaide-Melbourne, Melbourne-Adelaide, but it doesn't work. The timetable is just crazy because you have to have about, you can get to Melbourne, but you have to have about 4 nights in a city hotel, which a lot of people just cannot afford, and then, you know, to be able to get back home.
2: Yeah, it's ridiculous. They have to sort that out. There has to be direct routes to be, to go, is it to Mildura, then back, and all these sorts of things. This is happening in the city too, with I mean, worse in your area there. You're right, Helen, it's got to be fixed. But, you know, you're going into Flinders Street and then the trains go, you know, not continuing on to the next destination. There's all weird things happening with these train routes, and I think we need to think about efficiency and making sure people can get to one place to another without getting off three trains and going into the city then out again. Okay, thank you, Helen. Now, we will give that prize to Sally, the Pestrol Prize, Sally of Chirnside Park. The plastic owl and the possum. Sally, phone J133693. And that prize from pestrol.com.au, the premium electric fly swatter, is yours. Sally of Chirnside Park, 133693. Congratulations, you're our winner.
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2: As we hit the news, that's the Saturday morning edition of Australia Overnight. Thanks for listening. Thanks to Jumping Jay, producer Jay, in the soundproof booth, pressing all the buttons and making sure we get away across the nation. I'm back tomorrow, so in the meantime, have a wonderful day. And as we go, remember, no regrets.

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1: It's 6 o'clock. Good morning, I'm Dusty Fitzpatrick. A woman's being charged, accused of making multiple bomb threats to public places across the state. Hugh Phillips reports.
2: After a hoax bomb threat was sent to a school in the Northern Rivers, a multi-agency investigation began into more than a dozen threats across New South Wales and Queensland. Following inquiries, officers searched a home in Moolumbah, locating electronic devices alleged to have been used to carry out the threats between March 2025 and May of this year. The 23-year-old accused was refused bail and will appear in court today. Hugh Phillips reporting.
1: A man is due in court accused of driving at several officers before crashing his ute into a police station in the state's central west. A send-off was being held for a retiring officer at Mudgee when the incident unfolded. The 67-year-old accused was arrested at the scene and taken to Dubbo Police Station where he was charged. The New South Wales opposition leader is vowing to offer an optimistic campaign vision in the lead-up to the next state election. Kelly Sloan has used an address to the Liberal Party's Federal Council to outline a campaign which she says will avoid anger and division. Meantime, former Prime Minister Tony Abbott's been elected unopposed as the new Federal President of the Liberal Party at the same event. Mr. Abbott says the Liberals need to work hard to get back into a competitive position.
3: Our economy is stagnating. Our society is fragmenting. There is a kind of spiritual malaise. We don't believe in ourselves anymore.
1: The federal government is cautioning the coalition over its threat to withhold support for NDIS legislation in a bid to fight proposed property tax changes. Labor claims a one-year delay to the NDIS savings package would cost the budget almost $17 billion over 4 years. The first of five men found alive after spending more than a week inside a flooded cave in Laos has been freed. The group had been hunting for gold when it became cut off inside the cavern in an isolated part of the country. Also making news, former NRL star Jai Arrow has flown to Spain to begin his fight against motor neuron disease. And the state's first ever census of dolphins is getting underway today. The event will gather data about where the animals are living along the state's coastline. Dolphin Research Centre Chief Executive Dr. Liz Hawkins says there's hundreds of people getting in on the action.
4: We have lots of people heading out onto the headlands today and onto kayaks and boats even as well, looking out for dolphins in their area.
1: In finance, the Dow Jones and NASDAQ trading up, one Aussie dollar buying 71 US cents.
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1: The Sharks have survived a Seagulls fight back in round 13 of the NRL. Andrew Lucas reports.
5: Cronulla has beaten Manly 28-22 but suffered a major injury blow in front of almost 11,000 fans in Sydney's Sutherland Shire. Co-captain Blake Brayley suffered a suspected broken arm, leaving him in doubt for the rest of the State of Origin series. The home side started fast, leading 26-10 after 50 minutes. Manly then scored twice in 2 minutes, but the Sharks held on with Billy Burns scoring a double. Andrew Lucas at Ocean Protect Stadium.
1: Alex de Minaur has been knocked out of the French Open. The Aussie going down to Czech powerhouse Jakub Mensik in the third round. Carlton's defeated Geelong in the AFL by 4 points. And the Reds took down the Drua in the Super Rugby 45 points to 24. 4 past 6. That's news and sport.
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1: Mostly sunny with westerly winds at 15 to 20 kilometres an hour, heading for a top of 21 degrees in the city, the same in our west. Looking further ahead, sunny tomorrow, a top of 20, the same Monday, 19. Showers easing on Tuesday, right now in the city, 12 degrees, 11 in Lucas Heights. It's 10 in Bankstown and Gosford, 8 in Campbelltown and Penrith, 9 degrees in Terry Hills. I'm Dusty Fitzpatrick. There'll be more news at 7 on your news leader, Sydney's 2GB.
0: And now, it's time for the Garden Clinic.

0: And a very good morning to you. Graham Ross here with the Garden Clinic, and the phones are open. Olivia's there to take your call on 131873. If you like to get in early, you won't get a worm, but you'll certainly go through to the board. Have you planted your winter veggies yet? Got your spring bulbs in. Well, you're not too late, but surprisingly, as autumn ends and winter commences, it's a great time, especially with these moist soils, to get all these crops and the flowers planted this weekend. But there's a few tips to follow just to avoid dramas, because with wet soil, you need a couple of extra tips up your sleeve. I noticed one wholesaler is selling huge stocks of spring bulbs at sale prices. More to come. I'll let you know during the show just who that is and how you can get hold of literally hundreds of bulbs at really good prices. More to come in today's show. Look, there are two orchid shows on today only. So I'll let you know where they are. What to plant in your veggie garden, that's coming up. What's on across Australia, that's also coming up. And your calls are welcome. 131873. It's been a wet week for a lot of us. I've got two gardening experts in the studio. Matt Carroll has joined me again this weekend, and of course Ash is here as always on a Saturday. So we're going to have a chat to both of those during the show, just to find out how their week has fared in a wet. What you do in a whole lot of wet weather to get your gardening prepared for the spring season. So hang around. We've got a lot to talk and a lot to tell you, but mostly we'd love to hear from you. 131873. It's just on coming up to 10 minutes past 6 here on the Garden Clinic. Yeah, two orchid shows. One up north, in fact, one in Queensland, one in northern New South Wales. So I'll let you know about those. These are very early shows. Normally, they happen more in June, July. So, you know, we're minutes away from June anyway. And I guess that's fair enough. Maybe warm weather has brought them out. High humidity is going to give you a bit of grief in some plants, by the way. So as your crops finish, if you've still got late summer crops hanging around, high humidity is going to knock them out, as well as cooler temperatures, especially overnight. So you might need to renovate your veggie garden and get ready to get the winter crops in. If you haven't done that, as I said, it's not too late to get into those. Let's head into calls, 131873, wherever you are in Australia. We'd love to hear from you this morning. 131873, we're heading off to Uncliffe. John, how are you, champion?
1: Not too bad for 90-year-old.
0: Yeah, well done.
1: Yeah, listen, Graham, I'm having a bit of problem with onion weed.
0: Oh, yes.
1: Under my lemon tree. I bought some soil.
0: Yeah, oh,
1: and
0: yeah.
1: And all the weeds in the world came in it.
0: Yeah.
1: I rang the bloke up, and he sent me a big bottle of weed cure.
0: Do you know what he said? Do you know what it was that he sent you?
1: Everything, you name it. In.
0: Good heavens
1: but
0: above.
1: I've got onion weed and a lot of weed I don't even know.
0: Okay, look, the thing...
1: What I'm going to do, the biggest problem is the onion weed under my lemon tree.
0: I wouldn't worry too much about it, because you've got the organic weed killers are better to use around your fruit trees. Now, I know there are some specific herbicides, weed killers, that we can use to control onion weed, but I wouldn't recommend any of them around your edible trees or in your veggie garden for that matter. So if you've got in that pack that he sent you, isn't it amazing? Send out weed-infested soil and we'll send you a bag of weed killer. Ah, golly, that's a new one, John. We've never had that before ever. But certainly, if you can get hold of one of the organic sprays, on a sunny day. Now, that's the problem. We, you're going to get a little bit of sunshine maybe this afternoon and maybe tomorrow. If you can get an 8-hour straight stretch of sunny weather, one of the organic sprays, and there are plenty of those on the market, Slasher, Nature's Way from Yates, Beetle Weed from Richgrow, any of those they're ready to use. They're in a shaker bottle, ready to use pack, and just spray it on you, on your onion weed, mate. And, on a sunny day, that'll at least knock the foliage down, and won't give you too much grief. But I don't want you to be using any of the, more dangerous, chemicals around your veggie, around, especially that old lemon tree, because I've seen photographs of it, and it's a pretty, ancient old tree. You've got to look after it, okay?
1: Thanks. That's the orange tree. I cut that down.
0: Oh, you cut it down?
1: Yeah, I got a bloke in to cut it down.
0: Yeah.
1: He charged me $1,500.
0: Straight to rain.
1: And then he left all the, cuttings out on the back, on the front, of the house.
0: Yeah.
1: And I said, aren't you going to take that away? He said, oh, no, that's another $1,000.
0: Oh, good gracious me. You know, there are cowboys out there, John. That's really sad. You know, the people are still preying on people like yourself in their 90s, charging them. Honestly, that should have been a couple of $100 at the most. And to get rid of it off site, to leave it there, mate, that's a shocking thing, mate. I'm sorry that that's happened to you. Just be wary, folks, of, people doing that sort of thing. Get a quote beforehand and just exactly what is entailed, what they're going to do. Prune it and take it off site. You don't want to leave that sort of material around. I'm sorry that's happened to you, John, but if you've got a new citrus, I wouldn't worry too much about the weeds, as long as you're giving the tree a good feed and get the tree growing and get it into flower and fruit. At this time of the year, they, of course, should be fruiting, mate. Good to hear from you, pal. Take care, and I'm sorry that happened to you. That's a mean thing, listeners, isn't it? Honestly, there are parasites out there. You know, you get them in your letterbox every 5 minutes, don't you? You know, we'll prune and do this, that, the other. None of them will give you a quote. You've got to get a quote first up, and then when you get a quote, you can actually see what their qualifications are. Because if they're a qualified arborist, they will tell you that. They'll be proud of their qualifications. In fact, as I said, I've got Matt Carroll here. He's a teacher from Ryde, the School of Horticulture. You guys have been teaching arboriculture, for 30, 40 years?
2: Forever, yeah, definitely.
0: That's a sad. How do you feel about something like that happening?
2: It's a shocker, and you do see many a time issues like this pop up. I mean, I've had it myself in my own backyard, some cowboy tree operators coming through and actually felling a tree into my property and breaking a big water bowl I had full of fish, and I only found out when I got home in the afternoon. So.
0: Oh, goodness. Nasty, isn't it?
2: Very nasty.
0: Yeah, unnecessary. Folks, just get a quote. And once you get the quote, you'll find that if they're qualified, they'll be proud to say that they're a qualified arborist. And they may even belong to the Arborist Association, which is really another guarantee you've got. Okay, John, thanks very much for your call, pal. Let's head on to Maroochydore now. We're heading all over the country on 131-873. Maureen, good morning.
3: Good morning. I'm just wondering, Graham, could you help me with passion fruit that won't ripen?
0: Yeah, well, the problem is that it should have ripened about 4 months ago, in the middle of summer. And because the weather's been a bit weird, they flowered late, fruited late, but you need this maximum amount of sunlight. And when you've got cloudy weather, wet weather, there's just not enough sunlight to ripen the fruit. So I'm sad to say, Maureen, unless you can get, 2 or 3 days of really good weather, you're not going to get those fruit to ripen. They're just going to sit there. And I suspect if even at Maroochydore where you are, you're a fair way up the coast, of course, and your warmer weather is at hand. But, you know, when I look at the conditions, Brisbane, you're looking at, Brisbane's going to be sunny during the week, but once you get to Lismore, it's a wet week. For Lismore. So along that part of the coast, it's not very exciting as far as sunshine's concerned, and I don't think you're going to get that fruit to ripen.
3: All right. I thought that might be the answer. I thought maybe we can do something about ripening in a paper bag. But
0: Well, look, if you want to go over each fruit and put a bag and banana peel inside it, banana peel leaches out that organic gas that helps fruit ripen. But generally, that's in a bowl in the kitchen, not so much out on the tree itself. But I'm not very optimistic for you, Maureen, I'm afraid.
3: Neither was I. Okay. Thanks very much, Graham.
0: Thanks, darling. Thanks very much for your call. One of our listeners, Helen, has just left Butchart Gardens in Canada. Absolutely beautiful. You're not wrong. It's one of the great gardens of the world. It attracts over 1 million visitors every year. Helen, thank you very much for getting in contact with us there in downtown Canada, where I'll be in a very short period of time. Not in Butchart Gardens, though, but we'll be in Canada. Here on the Garden Clinic, let's go for a break. And your call's welcome. 131-873 is over to you.
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0: And a very good morning to you. Thanks for your company this morning. Wherever you are, we hope you've had a good week and ready for a reasonable weekend. Most of the audience has got fair weather, except Brizzy, Lismore, Bathurst, yeah, but the rest of the, Melbourne, Tassie, glowing. Yeah, it's a wet old week, but they keep saying, don't they, news again last night on the weather, it's going to be a dry, warm winter. So I guess the rain that's coming down now is going to set us up for some good planting. And, you know, surprisingly, in winter, it'll not be too bad to get some trees and shrubs in. 131-873 is my number. If you'd like to give me a buzz, we'll happily chat to you. During the week, Ash has been working on a big property down the Southern Highlands. What have you been able to get into this week, mate?
13: Well, Graham, it's been quite wet, actually, and I've had to put the snorkel on a few times, actually.
0: Oh, yeah. It's been quite wet. That wet, right.
13: Oh, really wet. And actually, we had a tree branch come down yesterday. So just a little courtesy to everyone, check your trees, because we had a Gynonymus capressus branch come down. So be careful.
0: Okay. So no soil work at all, I guess, when it's so wet like that?
13: Not too much. We did a bit of weeding and a bit of cutback of a few perennials, but that's about it. But we did get a few of our winter veggies in as well.
0: Oh, good, eh? Okay, well, there's a heap of veggies you can be planting. I'd be wary about sowing seed at the moment. I managed to get in my third crop of carrots. I'll have a look and see if they've come up. But I think maybe the soil might have been too damp for them to germinate. Carrots are a bit like that. The other crop that we haven't mentioned much of are sweet peas. It's way too late. I don't know if it's ever too late for sweet peas in some parts of the cooler parts of the country, cooler, temperate, warm temperate areas. If you're in Queensland, it's a bit late for your sweet peas. Some of mine are up to a metre high. Others, seedlings popping up in the middle of the veggie garden. I've transplanted those into the, onto the, trellis, the wire trellises. And they're actually doing pretty well. And the rains helped them, settle in because I dug them up and moved them across, from last year. When seeds do that, by the way, you often find that they're, if they're coming up, from, you know, a seed that's just exploded from the pods last year, last season, they're often very strong, vigorous ones worth saving. So dig them up and move them across to where they should be on the trellis and on the wire frame. And the rain will really help. But seeds are getting a little bit too damp for a lot of seeds. I might need to re-sow my carrots again. Go for all seasons. There's an all seasons, all year round carrot that you can be sowing all year round. And if you're a balcony gardener, then go for a little golf ball size carrot. You'll see on the front of the pictorial on the seed packet that it's got a little golf ball shaped carrot, and it'll grow in shallow pots and troughs on a windowsill or a balcony. As long as you can get a bit of rain and a bit of sunshine onto them, they'll be okay. And of course, you can do those with no drama about wet soils, because in a pot they should be draining pretty well. By the way, your garden magazine, the autumn edition, will be off the shelves by the pretty much by Monday. So if you want to get hold of your free veggie seeds, inside there will be either spinach, beetroot, carrots, radish, spring onions, or rocket. That's completely free when you buy the autumn edition of your garden magazine. Tips on growing a cutting garden, which we have now for the eighth year in a row. We've got a heap of tips on growing a cutting garden, which Sandra's put together. And one of the questions that I know a lot of new people to gardening, novice gardeners that are keen but haven't maybe mastered all the tips and tricks, just on planting a tree safely and efficiently and effectively, so that the tree doesn't end up falling over in the middle of the next wind in 5 years' time, and you think, oh, it's doing really well, and it falls over because the roots have been girdled or haven't been treated and hasn't been planted properly. I've given you a heap of tips and photographs on some trees that we've been planting in our garden over the last 2 years, and those photographs are also in the current autumn edition of your garden magazine. So the winter one is on its way, but you need to grab the autumn edition if you haven't already. Coming up tomorrow, we're going to be chasing Melissa Simpson. She is the head gardener, or I think her official title is head of gardens, which is a bit of a weird one, but she's head gardener for two amazing properties. Prince Charles's, or King Charles now, his own home garden, and also the new garden that's been created in Scotland. Yes, it's an incredible place called Dumfries House. And Dumfries House is very likely, in the 21st century, the only garden to be built with a massive multi-million-pound budget. And we'll be visiting there with our group in a couple of weeks, actually, later on in July, next month. But I thought we'd find out just who's looking after that garden, what exists at this amazing property, quite incredible property called Dumfries House in Scotland. You've not heard of it before because it's been in private hands just on 400 years. So they're not going to be talking about it, are they? But finally, the family wanted to move on and sell the property, and it's been saved. But more importantly, the garden has been not only restored, but expanded enormously. It's a huge property in Scotland. So it's a new one that's been added to the visiting list for tourists, garden travellers around the country. We'll talk tomorrow to Melissa Simpson, the head gardener of that incredible property. 131-873 is my number if you'd like to give me a buzz. We've got a couple of what's-ons, and we'll do that right after this break.
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8: 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Today only, again, Saturday the 30th of May only, 9 till 1pm. It's in the St. Mark's Hall in Barker Street in Casino, also $3 to get in. 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So a couple of what's-ons there for you. 131-873 is my number. Good morning, Elizabeth.
9: Oh, good morning, Graham.
8: How can I help you this morning?
9: I've got some peace lilies that I replanted in tubs again last year, and they're absolutely thriving on an east balcony.
8: Yep.
9: My question is, they're growing so well, it looks like they need to be put into another tub again, but my balcony's not really big enough with the other plants I've already got out there. Can I split those peace lilies and put them some in the garden, or would that damage the plants?
8: No, you could do that, mainly because we've got, you know, there's plenty of showers around and, you have, it's pretty cool sort of weather. And where you are in Alamba, you're not going to get single figures overnight. So a lot of my audience that is experiencing cold weather overnight, I would advise against it. But where you are, and it is always microclimate dependent, I think you'd get away with it. Just remember, when they get into the garden, snails come from interstate. In pots, they seem to be, I've got two really big old ones in pots, and I haven't repotted them for about 10 years, and they still flower, and they've got lovely lush foliage, and the only thing they get watered, is a bit of a drink every now and again. I must give them a bit of feed, but not at the moment. But no, you could split those up if you think

0: think they're going to be too big in the pots?
1: Well, that's just another question. I had had them in the original pots for a number of years and they were looking like they were busting through.
0: Yes.
1: But when I repotted them, as I said, they've just taken off. But how would you know that they're too big in, do you know what I mean? Are they, do I wait till they die off?
0: No. Well, they sort of won't die off in Sydney. In cooler climates, they will die. The piss lily will die back. But where you are, I doubt whether they will. They're semi-evergreen all year round. What I'd do is try and get your fingers down into the pot around the, just inside the edge of the pot. And if you can get your hand down into that loose soil from your repotting previously, I think you'll find that they'll be okay. They can stay in those pots and you won't need to repot them or split them up.
1: Yeah, okay, because, they're looking good, but I just thought, they've filled out so much more than what they were previously. So.
0: No, they're looking good because you've repotted them. That's the whole thing. So, they've recovered quickly and beautifully from your previous repotting, and you've done a great job, 10 out of 10.
1: Well, anything on that balcony seems to thrive. I can't even tell you what the flowering plants are. They've been given as gifts, but no idea what they are, but they send out tendrils all over the place.
0: Yeah.
1: My husband calls them Cleopatras, so we don't know what they are, but they're very pretty.
0: Fair enough.
1: But anyway, that's great. I'll check the soil.
0: I'd relax. Get your hand down, and I think you'll find that they're just putting out new growth into new soil, new potting mix, and they're just happy.
1: Okay. All right. Thanks, Graham. Have a good day.
0: You too. All the best. Okay. You can fill in Elizabeth's spot if you like on 131873. Now, Mitch, good morning to you, mate. He's a long-term listener. I don't think I've ever spoken to Mitch, but certainly he texts us in every now and again. And he's getting fungus gnats. They're a pain in the butt, fungus gnats. You know, you have a nice cyclamen or something on a table and you've got some friends going around for dinner, and they're flying around your dinner. They're just painful. They're not doing a great deal of damage, but they are annoying. Mitch has said he's, saturated the plants with eco neem. Look, unless you really drown the pot for a couple of minutes, and then let the pot dry out, even with eco neem or eco oil, I think in some cases, some of the, safer, not that there's anything unsafe about eco neem, but I think pyrethrum is possibly better to control your fungus gnats. But, the other thing that I have trialed and found with mixed results, it worked really well on some but not on others, was Yates Gnat Barrier. And gnats, by the way, for those who have never heard of them, is spelt with a G at the front. That's weird. G-N-A-T, gnats. And they just come out of their little fungus thing, comes out of the compost. They're in the compost. Maybe you could put a little layer of Yates Gnat Barrier over the top of the pots. And as I said, it worked for me on about 60% of the plants and 40% it didn't. I don't know why, but certainly, it's worth giving that a try, Mitch. Okay. That's Gnat Barrier from Yates. Those fungus gnats. They're coming out of the compost. And if your potting mix is a little bit too damp, that might be a problem as well. Dry the potting mix out a little bit. And of course, from now on, anything in a pot indoors, you need to start drying it out. Okay. So reduce the watering. So if you've been watering once a week, take it to once every 2 or 3 weeks, because cooler conditions, even with the heater on indoors, if it starts to get really cold overnight while you're watching the telly or whatever and having dinner, even really warm air conditioning and heating isn't the same as summer temperatures. So you can reduce your watering on indoor plants and indoor pots considerably. Okay, here on the Garden Clinic, we're taking your calls on 131873. Well, you can really feel the winter starting to creep in, not just on the calendar, but it's in your bones right now. And usually that means coughs and colds and just feeling a little bit run down. Well, that's why I've been looking into Nature Bee Power Pollen. They've been on this program for 100 years. 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
3: 131873 is my number. If you'd like to give me a buzz, Chris... We're chatting to Chris last week from down there in Tathra. He said he used sticky traps. Yeah, I should have thought that. There's sticky little glue traps, the yellow ones. That's another way of getting rid of fungus gnats. Okay. So, Mitch, if you want to give that a try, yeah, they'd worked really well. Chris has also had success with them. But you'd need to just cut up the little, they come in a fairly large, almost foolscap size sheet of paper. Cut them up into small sections, stick them on a paddle pop stick in your, in the plants, in your potted plants, and, that'll get rid of the fungus gnats as well. Yeah, another good tip. Now, just during that commercial break, Ash mentioned that they've got rats down there getting into their veggie gardens. That's a bit annoying, mate.
4: It is quite a bit. They're attacking the lettuce at the moment, and we've built like a little prison actually around the lettuce just to try and keep them out, but they keep on getting in, Graham.
3: Oh, no, good. Now, okay. Now, out of that conversation, yes, you shouldn't have brought it up, mate. Matt Carroll's come up with another solution for his rats who were into your macadamia.
5: Macadamia nut tree. So anyone who's had a macadamia nut tree, you know it's a persistent problem with getting rats in through there. So I've actually got it's a pneumatic rat dispatcher, you might call it. It's called Good Nature, and it's the New Zealand invention originally, but it uses a bait lure and little CO2 canister to humanely
3: move them on.
5: But then if anything does come down to predate on them, you know, owls or, you know, neighbor's cat,
3: yeah,
5: can drag it home without any of those, you know, toxic issues with the poisons, yeah, which is such an issue.
3: It's a big issue. Okay. Well, both Bunnings and the other hardware stores and quite a few garden centres are now withdrawing rat poisons, rat baits, because they're having a secondary kill on cats and, in particular, powerful owls and other owls that can see a rat down there, and they're not quite sure whether it's alive or dead. And they're whoosh, next thing you've got a dead owl. They're banning, reducing the number of baits you can buy. In fact, the last time I had a rat get into my compost heap right at the beginning. I didn't notice it was in there until the compost heap was about half full, and I thought, oh, right, okay. So I use baits in there because it's completely lined with wire. But when I went to buy the usual bait that I bought, they said, here's a sheet of paper. Here, you've got a sign here. And it was like getting, you know, those aerosol sprays out of those cages. And then they sold me four baits, and that was it. I couldn't buy any more. But it worked a treat. So the rat is now part of my compost heap. your suggestion, so it's a New Zealand product.
5: Yeah, it's good, Good Nature. I love gizmos, and this one actually syncs in with your phone too, so it will alert you to the fact that you have
3: a body.
5: Something to attend to, because some of them actually have an enclosure, so you do want to know and obviously not have them build up through there. But I must admit, for each time in the veggie patch situation, that sort of goes off and something takes care of
3: what's there, yeah.
5: What's there, so it's a bait-free way of going about it.
3: Wow, isn't that interesting? Okay, 131873. Good morning to you, Joe.
6: G'day, Graham.
3: What's happening, mate?
6: I've been listening to your show quite a bit and trying to get some advice on this through other people's questions, but I don't seem to.
3: Okay.
6: We moved into a newly built house about 2-3 years ago.
3: Good on you.
6: I've got three lemon trees by the pool in a planter box.
3: Yep.
6: And they're the type, I don't know the exact name, but they grow sideways, not round. They're supposed to cover a wall. I think they're Eureka.
3: Are they espaliered? Did you buy them espaliered? Did you buy them in a fan shape?
6: Exactly.
3: Okay, that's espaliered. Okay. Okay.
6: Right. So out of the three, they're positioned about approximately 2 meters apart. Two of them are thriving. Just one of them just seems to be struggling. Just not sure if I'm underwater in it, overwater in it. I did have the, I had to use the eco oil during summer because I noticed the, what do they call it? The snail trail on the leaves.
3: Yep.
6: And that seems to have cured it. But so from time to time on the one that's struggling, I do get all lemons, really tiny lemons. So I just peel them off because I thought if I peel them off, it gives all the nutrients in the actual structure. I'm not sure if I'm doing the right thing.
3: Yes, you are. That is the right thing to do. They must have cost a few bob because espaliered citrus are not cheap, buddy. So you really, you went all out to decorate your pond.
6: I did. It's not, and it's, when I say it's near the pool, it's not enough that the splash before
3: nope.
6: the water
3: yep, sure.
6: and into the parent box. So this weekend I was contemplating even to the point of gently removing it and seeing if the feet of the, or the roots are waterlogged or so forth.
3: And well, the first thing is make sure that the pots are up on pot feet, that with this rain that we're getting, quite often, if there's only one drainage hole in the bottom of the pot, it will fill up with roots for a start, and then the water can't drain out. But if it's up on pot feet, interestingly, there's a little bubble that forms like an airlock in the bottom of the pot where that hole is, and the water just won't get out because there are roots and an airlock bubble there. So if you get it up off the ground, put a couple of pot feet underneath it or half a brick, that will allow it to drain. Then that might also be a good thing. You might have got curl grubs in that particular pot. That's another drama that can sometimes happen. I've found getting really saturating a pot with eco oil or eco neem sometimes helps. I'd be checking first to make sure the pot's draining properly and it's up off the ground.
6: Okay. When I said pots, it's actually built into the structure. So it's not actually a physical pot. Yeah, it's a planter box, but built in part of the formwork of the concrete. So
3: okay. Well, if with the rain that we've had, especially where you are in Des Moines, you will find, because you've had a bit more rain, it's interesting how localized the rain has been, certainly in suburbs in Sydney town. So I would think that if it's not draining properly, that water will show up on the surface of the pot, and that you need to check. After a good bout of rain, go out there and check all three pots and see if one of them is in fact not draining properly.
6: Okay, and what's the best way to do that? Because I can't get to the bottom of the pot. Can I just dig adjacent to the
3: yes.
6: lemon tree?
3: Yes, yeah, you can. Can you drill into the side of the pot, the container?
6: Yes, I can, yep.
3: Absolutely. Well, that's what you've got to do. Were they brick or ceramic? What was the...
6: It's an actual concrete, precast concrete of the formwork sort of thing. The builder built me the part of the structure.
3: 100%. I reckon you've hit it yourself, mate. I think they're not draining properly. So you need to, some decent masonry drills into the lowest part you can. And I think you'll find a heap of water's going to come out of it. And that will be a good thing to do anyway.
6: Okay. And worst case scenario, would it affect it if I removed it gently, kept the root structure and...
3: No, but it'll be on a frame, won't it?
6: It will be, yes.
3: Yeah. Well, you'll need a couple of elbows to get the frame and the whole thing out of the ground. But if you can, that's worth doing. But they must have drainage. So I would do that first and see if that helps.
6: Okay. Thank you, Graham. Appreciate your help.
3: No worries, Joe. Thanks very much for your call. Good luck with that new property here on the Garden Clinic. It's 9:07.
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3: And a very good morning to you. Thanks for your company this morning. Are you one of those travellers that can, you know, a garden traveller that can make a decision at the last minute? Well, let me tell you, we've got bookings closing on Friday the 5th of June to the gardens of Scotland and Northern England. It's an itinerary we have run every second or third year for many decades, and we've added some incredible new gardens. Well, they're old gardens, but a new itinerary. You'll discover the great gardens of Scotland and Northern England, the groundbreaking Bridgewater Garden, majestic Chatsworth. Oh, glory, that is one hell of a garden. I remember filming that many years ago, and it was just absolutely stunning. Incredible history, over 300-400 years of the one family, and they're still living there. Castle Howard, we go there too. Remember Brideshead Revisited on the television? It was filmed at Castle Howard. Stunning garden. The RHS have got Harlow Carr, and of course, we head out into the Lake District of Beatrix Potter. Filmed there as well. What a beautiful scene. And in fact, the whole scenery is protected because Beatrix Potter bought the whole, as she made more money from selling Peter Rabbit, she actually bought up more land, and has now handed, I think, across to the National Trust. So you've got the entire landscape of the Lakes District protected thanks to Beatrix Potter. But we're also exploring the newly restored and expanded King Charles supported Dumfries House. Yes, what a garden. 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
22: It's 7 o'clock. Good morning. I'm Dusty Fitzpatrick. A suspected sovereign citizen's been charged, accused of crashing his ute into a police station in the state's central west. It's alleged the 67-year-old man drove at officers in Mudgee before ploughing his vehicle into the foyer of the town's police station. A send-off was being held for a retiring senior constable when the incident unfolded. Curtis Goldsmith has told Nine it was a loud ordeal.
23: Mashed the whole front wall of the police station. Cops come running out everywhere, pulling up everywhere.
22: A New South Wales woman's been charged, accused of making multiple bomb threats to public places. It's alleged the 23-year-old made two hoax threats to airports in her home state and in Queensland. She's also accused of making 13 fake threats to New South Wales schools. The Productivity Commission chair wants the country's premiers to take more responsibility for addressing sluggish productivity growth. Danielle Wood has told The Australian the states could help fix the issues by dumping stamp duty and other taxes. She believes too much of the focus for fixing stagnant productivity growth is placed on the Commonwealth. One of the five men found alive after spending more than a week inside a flooded cave in Laos has been rescued. The group had been hunting for gold when the men became cut off inside a cavern when floods hit. The peak body for people living with asthma is calling for stronger action to reduce the effect of wood-fired smoke on Australians. Asthma Australia believes more should be done to help avoid what they call preventable health risks posed by wood-fired heating. CEO Kate Miranda says she wants to see wood heating phased out across the country.
0: The thing with installing a wood-fire heater is that it's not just about your household. It can affect the neighbours and the community. So we'd ask people to think about that.
22: The Fair Work Commission says an increase in dismissal claims is being driven by applicants using artificial intelligence. The Commission is on track to record an unprecedented number of claims this financial year. The organisation claims its workload has increased by 70% since 2023. Former NRL star Jai Arrow's flown to Spain to attend a neurological wellness retreat. He announced his retirement from the league after being diagnosed with motor neuron disease last week. Doctors will monitor his sleep, diet and fitness to prepare him for his fight against the condition. A new research has found physiotherapy can be just as successful as surgery for younger people living with hip pain. In finance, just before the close, the Dow Jones is trading up 363 points. The Nasdaq is up 55 points. One Australian dollar is currently buying 71.84 US cents.
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22: The last Australian man is out of the French Open, Craig Gabriel reports.
4: After his last match, you wouldn't have necessarily expected Jakob Mensik to have recovered enough to play the way he did against Alex de Minaur. The first set was one-way traffic. De Minaur cleaned up 6-love in about 20 minutes, and it looked like it was going to be a good day. But Mensik got a second win, and he began sailing, and he's into the last 16, 6-2, 6-2, 6-3. It's the first time he's beaten de Minaur. Earlier, there were wins for Iga Świątek and Rafa Jadot. Craig Gabriel, Paris.
22: The Sharks have secured victory in the Battle of the Beaches with a narrow win over the Seagulls, Cronulla defeating Manly 28 points to 22 at Ocean Defence Stadium. Carlton's triumphed over Geelong in the AFL by 4 points, and the Swans are preparing to take on the Tigers in today's first match. It's 4 minutes past seven. That's the latest news and sport.
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24: 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A car and a motorbike have come together. That's heading west. The left lane is out of action. At Roselands, King George's Road approaching Canaries Road. Ongoing roadworks will see three lanes go down to one if you're heading southbound. And a couple of sets of lights aren't doing their job this morning. Bankstown, Lady Cuddler Avenue at North Terrace. 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And at Zetland, Odea Avenue at Joyton Avenue, lights are on the blink. I'm Ash Turner, live on your traffic leader, Sydney's 2GB.
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22: Mostly sunny with westerly winds at 15 to 20 kilometres an hour, heading for a top of 21 degrees in the city, the same in our west. Looking further ahead, sunny tomorrow, a top of 20 degrees, the same on Monday. Showers easing by Tuesday. Right now in the city, it's 12 degrees, 11 degrees in Gosford, 10 in Lucas Heights and Bankstown, 9 in Terry Hills, 8 degrees Penrith, 7 Campbelltown. I'm Dusty Fitzpatrick. 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
7: And now, the Garden Clinic continues right across Australia.
3: It certainly does, and a very good morning to you. Thanks for your company this morning. Hope you had a good night's sleep and ready to tackle a good weekend. Well, it's not too bad. Some have got wet, have you just heard in your news, and others have got some sunny weather, and it's going to be a good gardening weekend. Let's get back to calls. Denise, how are you, mate?
8: Good morning, Graham. How are you? Good?
3: Well, yourself?
8: I'm very well. I couldn't be better.
3: Good. Excellent. How can I help you this morning?
8: Graham, look, I have a big problem about a Christmas tree. It has died, and I don't know whether it's because it's winter that it's gone brown.
3: Is it a Christmas bush?
8: Beg your pardon?
3: Is it a Christmas bush, the one with the red flowers at Christmas time?
8: No, it's not one of those. It's a fir tree.
3: Okay. Conifer. Okay. Yep. In a pot or in the ground?
8: In a pot.
3: Yeah. Sometimes, if it was growing really well, early after you bought it and for a couple of years maybe, they often fill up the roots, into a pot and the water just can't get in. It's a common problem with conifers like that, whether it's a pine conifer or one of the others, they can be a little bit problematic in pots long term. I remember I had to pot one on. I had a Mexican pine, Pinus spatula in a pot. It was a great thing. It was a bit of a wobbly old tree, but it had lots of branches which we could hang baubles and things on. And I remember I had to keep potting it up, and it got into a pot about the size of a half barrel. But even that wasn't big enough because it's a big growing tree and it needed to have a big growing space. And we eventually planted it out in a park and a bit of guerrilla gardening and planted it out at night, and it's still there. It's a huge tree there. But that could be what's happened to your Christmas tree, Denise. It's just...
8: Do you think I could put it in a bigger pot?
3: Yeah, if it's still holding on, I'd definitely put it into a bigger pot. And you can do that now with conifers. That's quite okay. They don't mind the winter cooler season.
8: Yeah, that's a good idea. I think I'll do that.
3: Yeah, good.
8: Okay.
3: Yeah.
8: Okay. Yeah, thanks a lot, Graham.
3: My pleasure, darling. Thanks very much for your call. Let's go to Miranda and say, Con, good morning.
9: How are you?
3: I'm well. Yourself?
9: Yeah, good, thanks. So I'm growing cauliflowers, and it's the first time they've grown them, and beautiful green leaves, and I spot a hole in it one day, and the next morning come back, and something's eating into it, so like the skeletal remains left of the leaf. So is that snails or?
3: No, it's yeah. What are, just hold on there, Con. What are they? What are they, Ash?
10: I think they might be rats, I reckon.
3: Yeah, I reckon they're rats too, Con.
9: Okay, get out the rat.
3: Yeah, I had the same problem, until a few years ago, it was interesting that they were, I didn't realize I was breeding in my compost, and then I eventually lined the bottom and the sides of my compost heap, and that got rid of the rats, except one got in very early, as I mentioned earlier in the program, but, we sorted him out, but yeah, I think that's what it might be. You'll need
9: rat
3: some.
9: I might try rat trap first.
3: Rat trap first.
9: Yeah, I've done it for a while.
3: Yeah. If it's snails and slugs, you'll see the trails, and they tend to eat bits. Later in the season, it'll be caterpillars when it starts to warm up at the end of winter. But at this end of the season, no, I think you got rats, I'm afraid, Con.
9: All right. Now, listen, with the caterpillars, I've got a little net thing I can put over it.
3: Yeah, absolutely.
9: Wouldn't stop the rats.
3: No, they'll get in underneath. They're pretty clever. They're pretty clever. They've been around for a long time.
9: Thank you for that. Just one other question. Repotting hydrangeas.
3: Yep.
9: When is a good time for that?
3: No, you can do that now. I've got to move a couple from the ground into another spot in the garden, in the soil, and I'll be doing that very shortly.
9: Excellent. Thank you. Have a great day.
3: You too,
9: Fantastic.
3: Con.
9: Fantastic. Love the show.
3: Thanks, mate. Thank you very much for listening. And I was away when the ratings came out, and the ratings are unbelievable. They've gone through the roof. So thank you very much to all of you listening so faithfully every weekend. Let's go to Harrington Park. Dom, good morning.
11: Good morning, Graham. How are you?
3: I'm very well, mate. Yourself?
11: Not too bad. I'm just having a problem with this little weed. I think it's called hairy tar. It's like a climber and has little white flowers.
3: Yep, okay. And what's it doing?
11: I've got hundreds of little plants growing all over in between my mulch, but the problem is I've got magnolias, so it's growing in the pine mulch. How can I get rid of it, or is there a herbicide I can spray where I won't?
3: Yep, okay. Now, firstly, magnolias are on the never to use weed killer around list, because they've got a very shallow root system. Magnolias, there's about six trees altogether. Crape myrtles are on that list, but magnolias, through experience, I've found them to be really sensitive to. In fact, I wouldn't even walk past one with a bottle of herbicide. So, on a sunny day, and if you hang around, just let me have a look. Later in the week, Sunday, Monday, we look like we've got tomorrow and Monday sunny weather. And you just need sunshine for the organic weed killers to work well. And there's a heap on the market. The one I tend to use is Slasher, but Beta Weed is Rich Grow. It's very similar to Slasher in its makeup, chemical makeup. Yates have got Nature's Way, which is clove oil. And the clove oils, and there's a couple of organic oil weed killers. The other one was Amgrow's Weed Blitz. I used to use a lot of it. It worked really well, but I haven't seen much of it on the market. In larger volumes, not to the ready to use, but any of those organic sprays, Dom, on a sunny day will work pretty well. They're about 70-80% effective. Even that 30% regrow again, hit them again on another sunny day, and you'll eventually get rid of it.
11: All right, excellent. And just another quick one. I've got some fire sticks that are growing. They're about say 30 centimeters by 30 centimeters.
3: Oh, good.
11: And I want to transplant them. When would be a good time? Any time, or should I wait?
3: This weekend. Any time during autumn, and it's officially autumn still today. So you can move those. When you water them in, no fertilizer, but when you water them in, just add a little bit of go-go juice to the water, or a bit of sea salt, something like that, and that'll help the roots settle into its new home. But not too much fertilizer and not overwatering. Just water it in enough, because they are a succulent, the fire sticks. But a bit of rain around, a bit of a watering can of good juice, and that'll help them.
11: All right, excellent. Thank you very much. Really appreciate that, Graham. Have a great day.
3: You too, Dom. All the best here on the Garden Clinic. It's exactly 7:15.
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3: Well, we've had a bit of a rat focus on the show today. People worrying about rats eating their veggies, and Ash has had rats eating his veggies, and Matthew came up with a trick. Well, let's see or find out if rats and mice are causing chaos at your place. You hear them scurrying around at night, chewing through wires, insulation, even in the, not in the garden, but this is in the house. Well, Pestrol's rodent-free Max has been helping Australians get control exactly. Here's Pat from Pat Panetta from Pestrol on the line. G'day, buddy. How are you, mate?
30: I'm going well, Graham. Yeah, that's the one. Pestrol Rodent Free Max. So it's evolved from the Rodent Free. Now this is the Max, which has over 10 years been refined over time. So it's tougher on those rats that you talk about in the home, scurrying around, tougher on mice. It helps to control cockroaches too. So they're annoying, they cause damage, Graham, and they can also carry disease.
3: Yeah, I had one, I don't know if you had one or 10 underneath my garden shed. I put one, I eventually got power into the garden shed so I could work there at night, but I realized, I got a couple of power points and I whacked on the rodent-free Max. No more rats. Rats, they don't stop eating because their teeth just keep growing, the wretched things. They just keep chewing. So how does the rodent-free Max actually work, mate?
30: Well, you plug it in, as you say, there with the power points, and it's a combination of various technologies that sends a sound through the wires of the home that you're familiar with. It repels those rats and mice, so it's easy. Plug it in, switch it on, those flashing lights, it'll work 24/7, no refills, no mess, and you're not handling any rodents. It's nice and easy.
3: Yeah, if you've got a bigger home, by the way, you might need more than one, but there's no risk, is there, Pat?
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3: And right now, listeners, you can get the Rodent-Free Max, the improved, updated version, for just $139. 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
3: 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Thank you, mate. Okay, let's go to Smithfield now. John, good morning.
0: G'day, Graham. How you going, mate?
3: Thank you, buddy. Thank you for being patient. How can I help?
0: It's okay. I love listening to your show, mate.
3: Thank you.
0: A couple of weeks ago, I bought a Japanese lace leaf maple.
3: Oh, yes.
0: Absolutely gorgeous tree. $500.
3: Whoa!
0: Yep. And for some reason, I gave it a bit of sea salt and eco oil in a mix.
3: Uh-huh.
0: And it just didn't like it. All the leaves have gone like shriveled up and dehydrated.
3: You're not wrong. Holy moly, John. Oh.
0: Yeah. How do I fix it, Graham? Your wife's going to kill me.
3: Yeah. Jeez. look, do you want to come to Europe with us, mate? We're leaving shortly.
0: that sounds like a good idea.
3: Yeah, very good idea, but, okay. Are you getting some reasonable rain and showers?
0: We have had, yes.
3: Yeah.
0: It's been out. I put it out in the rain.
3: Yeah, good. Leave it out in the rain, mate. Leave it out in the rain and leave it in its pot. Just look, hopefully not too much damage has been done. I may say the foliage is pretty dramatic, lose a leaf, but the good thing is the leaves are on their way out at this time of the year. Anyway, at the end of autumn, it'll start to lose its leaves. What's going to be critical is the beginning of spring. Now, don't let it dry out. They say it's going to be a warm, dry winter. Now, it's hard to think, you know, we've got all this rain around at the moment, but maybe in 3 weeks' time, we'll be looking back and saying, well, we haven't had any rain since. Now, you'll need to keep that pot moist. Just put in some, a little bit of sea salt in the watering can, not too much. Yeah, but keep the pot nice and moist, not wet, but moist, and make sure the pot is off the ground so it drains freely.
0: Yeah.
3: Nothing else. And let's see what happens in spring. Now, what I can guarantee will happen is that, you'll get dieback on quite a few of the stems that have been impacted, the smaller, twiggy stems, they'll very likely die back, but hopefully there'll be some buds that'll start to swell up. There's a hormone that exists just behind the buds, inside the stem, and that often stops the dieback from continuing down the stem. So, but you've got to wait till spring and see what happens in spring, mate.
0: Okay. All right, buddy, I'll take your advice.
3: Okay.
0: It's a great looking tree, Graham.
3: Yeah. Well, at $500, it should be.
0: Yeah, it's gorgeous.
3: Good on you, mate. And if things turn bad, give us a call because we're leaving for England shortly.
0: Okay, I will. Thanks very much.
3: Yeah, buddy. Thank you, John, here on the Garden Clinic. A lot of people are texting in about fungus gnats earlier, and quite a few texted in to say they've been using diatomaceous earth. Diatomaceous earth. Geez, I haven't used that for a long time, but it exfoliates insects. And it just dries them all out. Sprinkle that on top of the pots to stop fungus gnats from causing grief. Let's go to Kingsford. Annette, good morning.
1: Good morning, Brian. I'd just like to ask you, I'm thinking of fertilising my lawn today, but I don't know whether I should water in like you normally have to water in after you fertilise it because it's so wet.
3: Yeah. Now, I would definitely fertilise your lawn, but I wouldn't worry about watering it in. The rain, where there's more rain to come. Let's have a look. Yeah. Well, it might not be till Tuesday from the Bureau, but certainly, I wouldn't bother watering it in. And if you're using, now it depends. If you're using sudden impact for lawns, it's organically based and safe, so it won't cause any burn. But if you're using something like sulfate of ammonia or one of the chemical lawn foods, I'd be a little bit inclined to water those in if it's a chemical lawn food, Annette.
1: No, I always use the sudden impact for lawns. Can I also ask you, I have a stephanotis that's in a pot.
3: Yep.
1: And it's just growing too big, and I'd like to put it in the ground. Is it too
4: early.
3: No,
4: season,
3: no, yeah. No. It's
4: is it okay? Because
3: you're right at the end of
4: till spring.
3: Yeah, no, you're at the end of autumn planting. Your soil is still warm, even though the air is starting to cool. But honestly, it's not cooling that much overnight where you are at Kingsford. So, no, I'd be planting it out this weekend. Just make sure that it. The soil's not too damp and boggy, but at Kingsford, yeah, you should have a well-drained soil, and I think you'll be able to plant it out no trouble this weekend.
4: And shall I just put a little bit of sea soil or fertilizer?
3: No, you could little bit of, if you've got some sea mungus pellets, that's what I often do. Sea mungus pellets are... You can water it in with the sea soil. That's okay. But if you want to put the thing is, I never do is put chemical fertilizer in the bottom of the hole. But one of the advantages with sea mungus pellets is that you can do that. You can put the sea mungus pellets because they're organically based. You can put them in the bottom of the hole, cover it over with a little bit of soil, and then plant in, and they tend to really give the roots a little bit of a burst during the winter season, because the soils remain warm for a long time, even into early winter, and that helps. But be careful of the chemical ones doing that. You can get root burn.
4: Okay. Thank you very much, Graham.
3: No worries, Annette. Thank you very much for your call. Cheers. Now, I haven't mentioned, but it is winter soil kit time. If you want to get your soils jam-packed full of goodness to aid in the protection of your plants from stress and to nurture your soil during the colder months, the doc from Nutrog always recommends Sea Mungus and Populate. 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And the other thing, which one of my callers I noticed texted in, I think it was Mitch, yeah, you get access 7 days a week to the helpline. It's the only one in the world, okay, where you can call us 7 days a week. There's a time difference if you're living out west of New South Wales into South Australia and Victoria, et cetera. Just watch your timing.

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3: A very good morning to you. Hayley texted in from Caringba wanting to track down some Jacobean lily. I love that. It's a really amazing plant. We used to have a few of them. And in fact, they were there when we bought our property back in the 80s. I've lost them due to developments of buildings and what have you. But if you want to track them down, Hayley, I think redearthbulbs.com. redearthbulbs.com. I think you'll need to go online to get them. Or maybe even Tesla's in Melbourne. Okay, teslas.com.au. Those two companies, but I'm sure I've seen them on the website of Red Earth Bulbs at Tim Druitt's. Okay, let's look at the weather for Sydney. Looking at 21 today, cloud clearing, sunny tomorrow, and in fact a sunny couple of days ahead. Brisbane, you're looking at 23 maximum today, and sunny week for you. Finally, you're looking good. Lismore coming down the coast, it's going to be 16, chilly and wet. You've got a wet week ahead, Lismore. Sorry about that. Out onto the tableland. Bathurst, you're looking at 14 today. Gee, that's pretty chilly. A shower or two and showers throughout the rest of the week. Lithgow, 13. Yeah, it's getting cool out on the Tablelands. But you won't get so much rain later in the week for you, Lithgow. So down south of Sydney, you're looking at Camden, 20 degrees today, mostly sunny and a sunny week. Ulladulla down the coast, 20 degrees for you, mostly sunny, but some showers later on Monday and Tuesday. Melbourne, yeah, you've got a wet week ahead for you, Melbourne, 18 degrees and showers increasing. Same with Launceston, 17, even cooler, and a wet week ahead for you too, Lonnie. Adelaide, 13 degrees and a wet week for Adelaide. And Perth, 16 degrees, 6 overnight, so it's getting cool in Perth, and a wet week for Perth as well. Now, I just wanted to mention, coming up, Red Cow Farm is still open. It'll have to close shortly, I would think, because the weather will start to knock the plants

0: around, but it's still open down there at Sutton Forest. Ali has created an absolute masterpiece, Red Cow Farm. Say good day to Ali if you're there. Redcowfarm.com.au if you want more details about where it is. Mayfield is open, of course, every day out there at Oberon, looking fantastic with the autumn season. Goryeo, the Japanese garden, and Maple Springs Maple Nursery right next door at Little Hartley is open, but it closes tomorrow. Okay, last day tomorrow in Bunners Lane in Little Hartley, and you need to go along the Bellslana Road and then curl back from Lithgow and then drive back to Little Hartley because the Great Western Highway is still closed. Can you believe it? No, I can't. Okay, well, thank you very much for that. Not much in. Camellias are out. The camellias are in flower out there at Goryeo. Okay, so if you want to see the camellia hedges in Butte colour. Now, a place that we should mention more often and sometimes forget to because it's just brilliant is the Blue Mountains Botanic Gardens. It is at Mount Tomar. Look, there's an amazing garden designed by a mate of mine that's in full flower up there at the moment. The maples, the ginkgos, the dawn redwoods are all looking fantastic. Lots of stunning flowers, believe it or not. And the new Japanese camellia garden has been another section of it has been opened, and there's a beautiful little building that has been just recently opened during the week. So if you're looking for somewhere special, the Blue Mountains Botanic Garden at Mount Tomar, you'll really enjoy a day there. And I'm pretty sure that the restaurant is open during this time of the year. Okay, heaps of what's happening around in the world of gardening. Let's go to downtown beautiful Beecroft. Good morning to you, Sue.
1: Hello, Graham. I'm just wondering if you can help. I suddenly noticed that I think it's a buffalo lawn, but I'm not sure. It's suddenly full of moss.
0: Yes.
1: A few leaves, weeds. I don't know if they're like the broadleaf weed, but a lot of moss, and I'm not sure what the best thing to do about that is, whether I can put something on it to get rid of the moss in time or just leave it and it will die off in the summer. There's a big hedge actually beside it. That's the trouble. It's in the shade out of the day.
0: Yep. Yeah, I've got a similar spot. It tends to disappear, although I do use twice a year on my buffalo lawn, I do use a buffalo safe herbicide, which tends to knock out the moss when I'm actually chasing a couple of weeds, wintergrass and others. And I think you'll find that if you're using one of those, even in the shade, it'll knock out the moss. But you're battling with the rain, as we all are at the moment. But if it's going to be drier and warmer later in winter, then the moss will actually remain there because of the shade. So yes. I think it is, if you can get a dry couple of days, it's worth getting a bit of a weed killer onto a buffalo safe weed killer onto your lawn, Sue.
1: Can you suggest any particular one?
0: Look, any of the, yeah, when you go to the in your case, out to the Pennant Hills Nursery at the Old Forestry Commission, they've got a fantastic one. They've got good people, expert advice. They're really good people, and they've got a good range of safe herbicides. So I'd go along Pennant Hills, or Castle Hill Road, I should say, to the Old Forest. Yeah, they're top people.
1: Yes, and look, just another quick question. So when would I put that on, do you think? Leave it at the moment while it's wet and perhaps a bit later when it's, a bit drier.
0: No, it's the weather. So if the moss is moist, no drama. It's just the follow-up weather because you don't want it being diluted with rain. So that's what you've got to try and guess.
1: Right. I've got one other quick question. I've got some citrus trees, and the orange tree that didn't fruit this year, and it seems to be quite hollow in the middle. So I'm wondering whether I should actually prune it a bit, especially at the top, to encourage more growth in the middle.
0: Yes. Yes, I would do. Although sometimes sunlight into the centre of the tree often helps fruit to ripen in that part of the tree so that you don't end up with all the fruit on the outside of the tree. But at the end of winter, a little bit early yet, you could be pruning your citrus back if you needed to.
1: Okay, Right, and that should help the growth in the middle a bit.
0: Absolutely, yeah. And then feed it up. So if you wait till the end of winter, prune and then feed, you'll then get the warmer weather behind you to encourage that new growth.
1: All right, thank you very much for that.
0: My pleasure. No worries. Here on the Garden Clinic, taking your calls, where it's now 20 minutes to 8 o'clock.
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0: I mentioned about Goryeo closing tomorrow. That's only the Japanese garden, Goryeo Japanese garden. Maple Springs, the maple nursery with the best collection of maples in Australia, is next door and it remains open. Okay, and it's a great time to make your selection of Japanese maples there, and that's next door. But it doesn't close during the winter season. Here on the Garden Clinic, let me tell you, the doc from UTROG is on the line and he wants to talk all things mulching. But why is winter actually one of the best times to apply? Let's find out. Yui, a very good morning to you, Doc.
9: Good morning, Graham. Yes, yeah, you know, you're probably right. Most people, when they hear the word mulch, they generally think summer.
0: Yep.
9: They think, you know, saving water, keeping those roots cool, protecting the plants from that heat stress. But once autumn and winter arrives, mulching often gets completely forgotten about. And I think we've been conditioned to see mulch as just a summer tool, when in reality it plays an incredibly important role right through the cooler months as well. In fact, autumn and winter mulching can be just as beneficial as summer mulching.
0: You're dead right. I think we have got conditioned to thinking mulching for summer, and we all know a good mulch is invaluable through the summer season. But what are the benefits during the cooler months, the, you know, autumn-winter season?
9: Well, the biggest benefit actually comes from the opposite of summer mulching. In winter, we're trying to hold warmth in the soil. We want to keep those roots growing and, you know, keep those soil microbes active and functioning. And it's really important if you've got warmth-loving plants. So things like citrus, hibiscus, palms and other tropical plants, they really appreciate having those warm feet, protected root system throughout winter. Another benefit is obviously weed suppression. You know, mulch doesn't stop every weed, but it can drastically reduce them, and it does make the ones that do appear that much easier to pull out. And I know weeding is one of my pet hates anyway, so.
0: Yeah, I don't mind weeding, but because it's one of those things like painting a railing or painting something, you know, by the end of the day, you can see the end results. But you are 100% right. I've been mulching now with Ooflung Dung all my garden, and the weeds that come up come out 1,000 times faster. You can get a lot more done with weeding when you're when you've mulched with the Ooflung Dung. Pardon me, but not all mulches are created equal, are they?
9: Well, that's right. They aren't all equal. And the other thing is, of course, with the mulch, what we forget about is that it also protects your soil from that heavy rain, and that's another important thing. It slows that water down, so it reduces your runoff. But yes, you're right. There's definitely a range of mulches which I tend to avoid. And one of them is the chunky barks or pine chips, because they tend to draw nitrogen out of the soil as they break down. And that's the last thing you want over winter. We really lose significant amounts of nitrogen over winter anyway.
0: Could I just hold you there for a second? Listeners, what Yui said is something we don't mention enough on. If you're using pine bark mulch, it's pulling nitrogen out of the soil, and that means your plants are not getting access to the nitrogen that's disappearing into the mulch. Sorry to interrupt you, but it's a good point to just to repeat. Thanks, Yui.
9: Yeah, that's right. No problem at all. And then, you know, we have a range of mulches, things like peas, straws and sugar cans, and they certainly have a place, but again, they don't insulate as well, they don't knit together, and they don't protect your soil from that heavy rain and erosion as well. So that's a problem. So without knitting together, they don't suppress those weeds. And yeah, then there's some people that like scoria and gravel and stone, and they might look tidy, but they do nothing for your soil biology or your soil health. So as you mentioned, without any other option, I would say that Ooflung Dung, it knits together beautifully, it suppresses those weeds, it retains that warmth, it holds that moisture, and it also contains nutrients that helps to feed the plant and those beneficial soil microbes. So, you know, I think, as you mentioned, it probably is the standout mulch on the market at the moment.
0: Yeah, I have a trial bed that we use for as a cutting garden. I either have poppies in there at the moment. I've got 150 ranunculus plants all coming up there now that I've secured my next door neighbour's rabbit. I've got that covered in, and in fact it's the third year that it's been mulched with Ooflung Dung, and I just find the weeds come out so easily. But you're quite right. It's keeping the soil warm. I only planted them 2 weeks ago, which you can see on my YouTube channel, the planting of them. They are absolutely booming out of the ground. And that's the nutrition as well as the warmth being kept in the soil due to Ooflung Dung. It's a brilliant product. And the weed suppression, that was a bit of a surprise because you didn't anticipate that. I think was it Adelaide Botanic Garden found that first?
9: Yeah, that's right. They found that it suppressed the weeds. It was actually quite incredible. We put it up in quite a large area, probably about 200-300 square meters.
0: Yep.
9: And where we didn't put it, the weeds just sprung up as they tend to do. And in the other area, it was almost like somebody had gone through it and sprayed all the weeds out. There was the occasional one, but as you mentioned, you just pulled it out and it was gone. It was quite incredible. It was really stark when you looked at it.
0: Yeah. Incredible. Okay, well, that's Ooflung Dung, listeners. It is a staple in my garden, having used it extensively over the years, and before it even had a weird name. We did some trials on it, and then, of course, they come up with Ooflung Dung. The weed suppression alone is fantastic, but when you combine that with the moisture retention, the temperature regulation, and I guess all the added biological benefits, it really is a brilliant all year round. Even in winter, an organic mulch available at Bunnings, other hardware outlets, and of course at all good garden centres and nurseries. Yui, once again, thank you very much, mate. Updated my listeners brilliantly.
9: Yeah, not a problem. That's fantastic. Yeah, I mean, mulching is just one of those things. I think we all just completely seem to forget about it as soon as the rain falls.
0: But yep.
9: It is really, really critical.
0: Yeah, absolutely. Brilliant. Thank you for that. Have a great weekend. And let me just have a look. Adelaide. Oh, no, you've got a wet week, mate. Sorry.
9: Yeah, no, that's okay. We need the rain. We still need the rain.
0: You sure do.
9: But we still need
0: it. Yeah. Any rain that Adelaide gets is worthwhile.
9: There's plenty for the grass.
0: Yep.
9: But it's the deeper rains that we're still missing.
0: Yeah. Right. Thanks, champ.
9: Have a great week.
0: Cheers, you too, bye, buddy. Bye. Dr. Yui Strau from the laboratories there at Neutrog, updating us on using mulch in winter. Yep. A damn sensible idea.
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10: Moore Park, Cleveland Street approaching Anzac Parade. There's a crash. They're facing eastbound and they're blocking one lane. Zetland, Eastern Distributor approaching Dacey Avenue. There's a broken down car. One of two southbound lanes is closed. There's a couple of sets of lights. They're having a tantrum this morning. Bankstown, Lady Cutler Avenue at North Terrace and Zetland, OD Rev at Joynton Avenue and all arterial roads. They've taken their medication this morning. If you're looking to get out of town for the day, north, west and south, it's a clear run. I'm Ash Turner live on your traffic leader, Sydney's 2GB.
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0: To Melbourne now. Sue, good morning. Thanks for holding on.
16: Thank you.
0: How can I help?
16: Graham, I've got some box tree hedges and some ficus standards. When's the best time, do you think, to trim them back?
0: Only when they're actively growing. So never prune a Bucks's hedge when it's dormant. But if it's made new growth during the summer-autumn season, pardon me, you can definitely prune it now. Okay, so that'll it's safe to do that. The problem with pruning it when it's dormant, it's likely to encourage Bucks's blight. So definitely when it's actively growing, is the only time to prune it, so you can do that now. Okay, in fact, both of those you can do now, Sue. Thanks for that. Let's go to Toongabie. Veronica, good morning.
17: Oh, good morning. Now, excuse the maybe mispronunciation. Corialis blue panda. What's it like?
0: It's a little.
17: I remember you talking about it years ago, but
0: yeah.
17: I can't remember.
0: Yeah, like years ago. Look, it doesn't last forever, but when it does come out into, it does have pale blue, but it's a distinct blue, almost a greeny blue colour. Doesn't last forever, but when it's in flower during the warmer months of the year, it's a pretty little plant, a little ground cover type of shrub or annual. Almost a semi-perennial, maybe a biennial. It's one of those unusual little plants, but it does have blue flowers, which a lot of people love. And Veronica, if you're looking for something unusual like that, and you can get it at your local garden centre, worth tracking down and growing it. But remember, one, it doesn't like really cold conditions, and it doesn't last forever. But when people put it in the garden, it's often a nice little contrast to other colours. Thanks very much for your call here on the Garden Clinic. It's now 7:55.
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4: Just one line last. Helen's got a text has come in about a row of Leighton Green cypress as a hedge. Oh, I've been waiting for these calls to come in. And one of them is going brown and the sap is leaking from the trunk. She's been told it's canker. It sure is. And I'm sorry to say, there's no control, Helen, and you are going to lose the entire hedge ultimately. And there's just been too many of them. Down your way, Ash, there's heaps and miles of kilometres of Leighton Green hedges.
5: There really is, and unfortunately, even after this rain, I'm starting to notice that a couple more have also succumbed to it also. So, unfortunately, I try not to plant any conifers if you can.
4: Yeah.
5: And just watch them.
4: Yeah, not certainly not any of the cypress. Okay, so cypress that are susceptible to the stem canker. So just start to psychologically prepare yourself, Helen, that the rest of the hedge is going. There's no chemical control. Okay, sorry about that. We'll be back with you again tomorrow morning, and we'll be taking you to Dumfries House, one of the few gardens in the 21st century that has had several. Tens of millions of pounds into its restoration, recreation and extension. It's on our itinerary that we're going to England and Scotland in the next couple of weeks. Itinerary closes at the end of this coming week. If you'd like to get more details, rosstours.com. I'll be back with you tomorrow morning. Thanks, Ash. Thanks, Matt. Thank you, Olivia. Thank you, Gary. And we'll be back with you again tomorrow morning. Have a great weekend, a great Saturday, and we'll chat to you on Sunday. Bye for now and go safely.
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6: It's 8 o'clock. Good morning. I'm Dusty Fitzpatrick. A man's been charged, accused of deliberately crashing his ute into the front of a police station in the state's central west. It's alleged the 67-year-old suspected sovereign citizen drove at police before ramming his vehicle into the building at Mudgee. Nine reporter Eleni Lambetsos says an event was being held at the station when the incident unfolded.
7: Happening at the time was a ceremony for the retirement of Senior Constable Scott Whale, who has notched up about 40 years on the police force, originally from Sydney, before ending his career here in Mudgee in what was an eventful and chaotic final day.
6: Police have charged a prison inmate after a manhunt in Bathurst. The 33-year-old man's accused of escaping a correctional facility while on a work detail outside. He was found in the backyard of a nearby home. One of the five men found alive after spending more than a week trapped inside a flooded cave in Laos has been rescued. The group had been on a gold hunt when it was cut off inside the cavern in an isolated part of the country. Cave diving expert Dr. Peter Rogers has told Today the first rescue is an important development.
8: That proves that they can get them out, and it sends, I think the most important thing is it sends a message back to the other four that it's possible. And I think the psychological pressure of being stuck is a big, big factor.
6: The New South Wales opposition leader argues the state's infrastructure pipeline has stalled under the current government. Kelly Sloane's used an address to the Liberal Party's federal council to outline some of her plans in the lead up to the next state election next year. Federal Labor is warning the coalition its threat to withhold support for NDIS legislation could cost the budget billions of dollars. The opposition is threatening to hold the bill hostage in a bid to fight the government's separate proposed changes to property taxes. New data from La Trobe University suggests physiotherapy could be the key to helping younger people who are living with hip pain. The study compared two treatments for FAI syndrome, a condition which affects up to 40% of young adults with hip pain. Lead researcher Joanne Kemp says the discovery provides more options for those living with pain.
0: The benefits of that program were just as good as other trials that have looked at surgery in this patient group.
6: Also making news, NATO and the EU are condemning Russia after one of the country's drones hit a Romanian residential block, and a woman's been charged, accused of making multiple bomb threats to public places across the state. In finance, the Dow Jones has closed up 363 points, the Nasdaq up 55. One Australian dollar is currently buying 71.87 US cents.
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6: Cronulla has secured a rousing 28-22 victory over Manly in front of thousands of fans at Ocean Protect Stadium. Co-captain Blake Brayley suffered a suspected broken arm in the match, leaving him in doubt for the rest of the State of Origin series. Sharks coach Craig Fitzgibbon says it's a devastating turn of events.
9: Still trying to work out whether we should have played him or not, but he was delivering too. He was playing such a good game. It's like, he's such a player, so but he's not going to be out forever.
6: The Knights are preparing to take on the Eels this afternoon before the Tigers and Bulldogs do battle. Alex de Minaur has been knocked out of the French Open. The Aussie going down to Czech powerhouse Jakub Mencik in the third round. In AFL action, Carlton's defeated Geelong by 4 points, and the Reds took down the Drua in Super Rugby action. It's 4 minutes past eight. That's the latest news and sport.
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12: At Moore Park, Cleveland Street approaching Anzac Parade heading east, we have a crash. Lane 1 of 2 eastbound lanes is closed. A couple of sets of lights are having a tantrum this morning. Bankstown, Lady Cutler Avenue at North Terrace and Zetland, Odea Ave at Joyton Avenue. For the trip out west, the Great Western Highway remains closed in both directions at Victoria Pass. You'll be pushed onto the Bills line of road, which is going to add about 30 minutes to your trip. I'm Ash Turner, live on your traffic leader, Sydney's 2GB.
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6: Mostly sunny, westerly winds at 15 to 20 kilometres an hour, heading for a top of 21 degrees in the city, the same in our west. Looking further ahead, sunny tomorrow, a top of 20 degrees. The same on Monday, 19, showers easing Tuesday. Right now in the city, it's 12 degrees, the same in Gosford. It's 11 degrees in Bankstown, 10 in Lucas Heights, 9 Terry Hills, 8 in Campbelltown and Penrith. I'm Dusty Fitzpatrick. There'll be more news at 9 on your news leader, Sydney's 2GB.
15: 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It's time for Life and Technology with Charlie Brown. Thanks to Harvey Norman.
16: I'm Darren James, and around the country we go with Life and Technology, thanks to Harvey Norman. The number is 133693. Charlie, just a quick one. I saw a YouTube this about a kid who's 14 from America, and he was in his office. He had a typewriter, like an old typewriter. He was watching a video, and he was saying, us young ones, we're going back in time, and he's grown up with screens. And he says he likes the tangibility and the physicality of actually touching buttons and feeling and seeing what a machine does. And I thought, wow, everything old is new again.
17: It is. Good morning to you, Darren. Good morning, everyone. And do you know who else owns a typewriter? My 13-year-old for her 12th birthday. She said, Mum, Dad, I want a typewriter. We had to go to a typewriter mechanic. And he had them all across the shelves in his repair center, all these different typewriters. And he took them and repaired them. People donated them because they didn't want them anymore. I think they're still valuable. I still think they're a great piece of kit. My 13-year-old has one as well. Yeah.
16: Big show today, Charlie. 131873 is the number to call, but it's a packed hour.
17: Yeah, I wanted to touch on the federal government budget. Okay, now we're not going to talk politics, but we are going to talk about, there was a little bit in there that was squirreled away around the federal government's investment in expanding digital ID access across government services. Now, these are the services that you engage with, and this is about digital ID being expanded across those digital services in the way that you engage with them. So Rick Iverson is the head of a group called Connect ID, which is making this stuff more secure. We spoke to him just over a month ago, and I said to him, look, as part of the discussion, there's going to be more happening here. I know you're going to need to come back on and explain it to us. He's coming back on today to explain the update to us. So Rick will be on in the first half of the show. Second half of the show, we're going to talk to the guys from Honor. They're a smartphone company. Their handsets are ranged at electronic stores like our sponsor, Harvey Norman, and they've got some pretty good kit that has just been released. There's a couple of new handsets. We're going to talk about a phone which is just under $700, which I think is going to be of interest to a lot of you. Plus, we're going to talk about their ultimate flagship. You know, you're not going to have a huge amount of change from $2,000 if you buy this phone and what you get in it, okay?
16: Yeah.
17: Funnily enough, the features in both, there's a lot in both of these handsets, but we'll talk about them on the show in the second half of the program. In the newsletter, lifeandtechnology.com.au, the difference between Wi-Fi 6, Wi-Fi 6E, Wi-Fi 7, Wi-Fi 8, what is it? Well, if you get confused every time you're buying a router, we have an explanation guide on what is it and what these different symbols mean and what you get if you buy one versus the other. The lifeandtechnology.com.au, register for that one. That always goes out at about 11:15. It didn't go out at 11:15 last week, though, because our web hosting company, Ventra IP, which is a massive web hosting company, got taken offline by one of the biggest distributed denial of service attacks that this country has seen in a long time. This is hackers taking control of people's computers and looking up websites in this data center all at once. And it takes the data center offline. And do you know where this attack was coming from?
16: Where?
17: Compromised computers on the national broadband network. So this is a story that we're going to follow because this is one of the reasons why we say we need to make sure that all our devices are correctly secured, because this attack came from within Australia, took an Australian data center offline. A number of hours it took, and our website came back online, but I'll have more for you in the coming weeks as we get into the nuts and bolts of this little story and what happened and how these big tech companies are trying to prevent this stuff, because it interrupts us. It interrupted our business last Saturday, interrupted you getting the new newsletter, and and it cost our web server a bucket of money in solving the problem too. So anyway, lifeandtechnology.com.au for the newsletter this morning.
16: Excellent work. We have calls. 131873. Terry, good morning.
18: Good morning, Charlie and Darren. Talking about what's old and now new again. Charlie, a few weeks ago, you were talking about a Bluetooth iPod that you could store older music and so forth on.
17: I did.
18: What retail outlet can I purchase that?
16: This is Charlie's own device. This is one that he brought into the marketplace. Have the new ones arrived, Charlie?
17: No, they're going to come in the second half of the year. But, and I will tell you, because you rang, Terry, do you know how many I've got left?
16: How many?
18: How many?
17: Four. And they're only... Four? 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But I will also say that the team and I, we have been working on the next model. At the moment, it's not finished. It's not coming out for a couple of months yet, but it'll be out in the second half of the year. I'll tell you what's in that one yet. But for now, if you want this one, only a handful left. As they say on The Simpsons, limited supply. So
16: you were going to send me one, Charlie.
17: Yours is here.
18: Charlie.
16: Oh,
18: yours,
16: okay.
17: Yes, Terry.
18: How do you spell genie? How do you spell the genie?
17: Okay. It's g-m-e-e.com. And I made the name because I decided I made it for kids primarily because I wanted a safe device the kids could listen to music on, no cameras or anything like that. And I put the letter G at the front of the brand name because what do you think about when you're looking at a G-rated movie or TV show? It's safe and it's available for everyone, right? So I called it G-Me, your device, the G-Me. So that's how we named it.
16: There we go. Good on you, Terry.
17: All right, Terry.
16: Excellent work around the country. This is Life and Technology.
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17: Well, digital identity adoption is growing, and the government made some announcements in the budget. Well, they put some things in the budget that I didn't really hear much in the way of announcements, but it does affect you because the way that you engage with the government is changing, and your digital identity is going to become bigger and bigger as a method of engaging with the federal government as one group. One person who's across all of this is the head of Connect ID. This is a company that works with large corporations, government departments, and all those kinds of things to verify accurately your digital identity. Rick Iverson is the head of Connect ID. He joins us. Morning, Rick.
0: Morning, Charlie. How are you?
17: Good. We had you on a couple of months ago, and thank you for your time then. You did say that if there was any more questions on this front, you'd come back on. So we do appreciate you coming back to update listeners. In the federal budget, there were some inclusions there. What have they announced, and how does it affect us?
0: Yeah, so look, all the attention was obviously on CGT and negative gearing, but there was a fair bit in there for digital ID as well. So the headline announcement on it, digital ID, is there's about $650 million over the next 4 years, which is funding the government ecosystem. Now, that sounds like a heap of money, and it is, but it's actually sort of status quo with what has been going on in the last couple of years, but that's still really encouraging. So of that sort of, you know, call it $150 million a year, there's a bunch of money there for the My ID app, which is something that a lot of people have got already on their phone. But it's there to the funding's going to be there to strengthen it and also to be able to roll it out to the private sector. Then there's more money for like the ACCC for regulation and sort of importantly for Connect ID. There's funding there for the government exchange system. So that's the thing that operates the government ecosystem, and it's going to allow the government ecosystem to start talking to the private sector, which is great for us. So what it means is digital ID is here to stay, and government investment in its own capabilities is great for everyone, because then that brings us a really nice, healthy ecosystem that everyone can use.
17: Many of us, when we verify our identity, it requires a passport, a driver's license, some kind of sensitive identity documentation. This system is about removing that from the process in some way, isn't it? Can you explain how Connect ID works again for our listeners who haven't heard about it before?
0: Yeah, absolutely. So Connect ID is a secure way for customers to verify who they are online without having to share your driver's license, you know, take a photo of your driver's license, take a selfie, all of that sort of thing. So instead, you can use an organization that's already done that before. So someone like your bank. So we work with the four major banks, and essentially the bank has verified your identity in the past, you know, when you signed up to get an account or a loan or whatever. And so now what you can do is if you're trying to, you know, get a mobile phone account or something like that, instead of sending your driver's license to, you know, to your telco, you can get them essentially to ping your banking app. You will log into your banking app, you authenticate, so we know it's definitely you. And then with your consent, you can tell your bank to share, you know, the bare minimum information across to, say, the telco or the utilities company or whoever it might be. That organization will trust the fact that your bank has already seen your documents, and so they don't need to see your documents again. And so it's all really, really secure, you know, very secure APIs, and everything happens with the customer's consent.
17: And this is going to be spreading further. These kinds of systems are going to be spreading further through more and more government departments, and we will be more and more able to engage with the government in this way in the future as part of this investment, but you're expecting that to grow as well.
0: Yeah, absolutely. So currently, Connect ID very much private sector focused. In the public sector, you've got sort of My ID that you can use to do stuff. Leading up to December this year, these two systems can't talk to each other. From December this year, under legislation, that now opens up, and so actually you can get the two systems talking to each other. So you know you'll be able to use your My ID app, if that's the system of your choice, to, you know, log into Telstra. You'll be able to use your bank, if that's your chosen method, to, you know, sign up to government services. And so that's going to be great. That means more customer choice, and more customer choice leads to more trust in the system, and that's what we really want.
17: and more secure identities being used versus hackers trying to rip us all off while we're online. Rick, great to talk to you. Thank you again for that update. Very, very clear as always. We do appreciate you coming on the program and explaining that to our listeners.
0: Pleasure. Thanks, Charlie.
16: That is Rick Iverson.
17: Iverson, yes.
16: Iverson.
17: Head of Connect ID.
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1: There's a conked out car in the M8 Tunnel Newtown. Two lanes go down to one northbound. Speed reductions are in place. The earlier crash at Moore Park, Cleveland Street eastbound, that's now being cleared. At Setland, Odea Avenue at Joyton Avenue, lights are on the blink. For the trip out west, Great Western Highway remains closed in both directions. At Victoria Pass, you'll be pushed onto Bell's Line of Road. That'll add about 30 minutes to your trip. And if you're looking to get out of town, all the arterial roads are looking nice and smooth. Ash Turner live on your traffic leader, Sydney's 2GB.
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16: Back to calls. 131-873. John, good morning.
9: Oh, yes, Charlie. Look, yesterday I bought an Epson printer. I'll tell you what it is. It's the Epson Echo Tank EC3900. I set up all the NPEX. That went well. I did the print test good, Wi-Fi connection good. I did all this on the control panel on the printer. I also set it up on my laptop. Prints, all good. Yep. The only thing that doesn't work, I cannot do the scan feature. I've tried it. It says I had to get a drivers and utilities combo package. I couldn't find it for my model number, which is 3900.
17: Yeah.
9: So I need help, Charlie. How do I set this up?
17: So what I want you to do, do you have a smartphone?
9: Yes.
17: Okay. I want you to go and download the Epson app because I'm using one of their Echo Tanks at the moment. And I use this app called the Epson Smart Panel. and that one will be compatible with your printer. And you install that, right, and that gives you smartphone control over your printer to do the same things that you've been, just been describing, printing and all of those kinds of things.
9: Right.
17: I, too, have had not issues, but from time to time I've had issues scanning through my PC. When I've gone and used this smart panel app, I've never had an issue. So printing, scanning, you can capture documents with this, with the camera element of the phone, and you can trim the document. You can do all sorts of stuff to digitize the document, print it out, share it, all that kind of stuff. Use that app, I'll be very surprised if you can't scan, firstly. But funnily enough, and I don't know how this works, when I used this app and started scanning, then all of a sudden my printer started working as well. Now, give that a go. Give that a go, John, and see if that works for you. I'll be surprised if it doesn't work. So try it now and ping me before the end of the show on email or whatever, or call Marion back and let her know whether it's worked or not. If it hasn't worked, I'll get your details and send it to Epson customer support. They have a phone number. I think it's a 1-800 number actually. And they do talk through these kinds of challenges with their customers as well. And, I was planning to get the Epson guys onto the show because they do have, some new models that they're just dropping at the moment too. That might even be a new model that you bought. I'm not sure
9: I think it is. I'm quite happy with it, but it's just this feature now. I did do the app, but I found on the control panel on the printer itself, that seemed to be more easier. But anyway, I'd like to get it going on my crib. Anyway, look, I won't be able to do it today. I'll be this afternoon. I'll give it a try.
17: Email me through the feedback, and then we'll. If you can't get any, in fact, Marion's back tomorrow morning. Give her a call then, and email me on Sunday, and we'll fix it up for you Monday. Even
16: good on you, John. Good luck with your new printer and the scanning feature. To Sally, good morning.
2: Good morning. I had a Samsung phone and it got hot one day and turned off and never turned back on. Silly me, didn't back up the photos, of course. I rang one, I think they were like a forensic place to try and retrieve everything. They initially quoted $2,500 with no guarantee that they could retrieve. Where do I go?
17: Sally, when you say it overheated permanently,

0: that, and that was what Rick was saying. So he was saying Connect ID is with the private sector, and My ID, the system that many of us use for you know, tax office and all those kinds of things, that system operates with the federal government. And what Connect ID does is you've gone to the bank to open a bank account, you've presented your ID, your passport and that kind of stuff to the bank to establish that bank account, so they know that you are who you are because you've physically done all that and all of that, you passed all those checks. That then they use that verification process, and they have a mechanism of safely sharing not the actual documents and information, but the fact that you have verified yourself with other organizations. Okay, you're talking about a federal government department, so that's not part of their purview at the moment. Rick was talking about something in December going on there. We'll talk to him again later in the year about that. But no, it's not anything to do with Centrelink. Okay, so rule number one: if Centrelink calls you and you're concerned, ring them back. Usually they'll give you your case number or whatever, and you can ring them back and speak to another person, and then you know who you're speaking to. Okay.
1: Yeah, it takes hours to get back into them when you call them. That's the problem.
0: Yeah. No, I can't help you with that one, unfortunately.
2: Thanks, Bruce. Good luck. Hey, Charlie, I've heard that Harvey Norman is having their huge half-yearly clearance. Is this fact or fiction?
0: Yeah. Fact. 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
2: And we continue on. 131873. We spoke to a Bruce earlier. Well, here's another one I found, Charlie. Good morning to you.
15: Good morning, Darren. Good morning, Charlie. Hey, Darren, just on one thing. Last week you were speaking to Mike Fisk. I worked with Mike Smith for years because I actually work for Hoyt Cinemas. I look after all their technical aspects across Australia and New Zealand. And so I've looked into your problem at Victoria Gardens and we're getting that rectified for you.
2: Oh, good on you. Thanks. This is where, Charlie, I went to the movies to see Project Hail Mary.
0: Yes.
2: And it started and I was excited and the lights were still on. And it distracted me for the first half hour. I actually rang the cinema from my seat and said, are these lights meant to be on? And someone came around quickly and said, no, we'll fix that for you. And then they went off. So I'm glad you're working on it. Bruce, thanks.
15: Thanks. And Charlie, so I watch a lot of movies, watch a lot of TVs, and we live on the side of Mount Dandenong. So I can't actually see the Melbourne transmitters. So we get our TV from Bendigo. And the recent fires they had at Mount Alexander that took the transmitters out, I know they've put them back on low power, but I can't find any information when they're coming back to full power because, you know, we're shadowed by pine trees, so we can't get any other TV transmitters apart from Bendigo.
0: So you want to know when they're going to that broadcast location is going to be powering up again after the maintenance that they've had to do on it. Is that what you mean?
15: Well, yeah, they had the bushfires there that took the whole transmitters out for Bendigo and the surrounding areas.
0: Victoria. I remember that. So that would be ACMA, I believe. We could inquire with Darren. I think we could. I'm sure we could make an approach to ACMA. I'm sure if
2: that could work,
0: we ask the good people at ACMA what's going on, and they might be able to come forward and at least point us in the right direction of who we can inquire to. Leave that with me, Bruce. I'll leave that with me. I don't tend to introduce myself to ACMA all that often. There's no reason to, actually, but on this one, I will for you. Let me see what we can
2: do. Good on you. Thanks, Bruce, for the call. Appreciate it. To George, good morning.
16: Oh, good morning, Charlie, and thanks for having a great show. I've got new TVs, and it's very hard to tune in. Do I need a new aerial because of the smart TVs? I've got two TVs, and they work. But the new TVs don't work when I try to tune them in. So do I need a new aerial for the smart TVs?
0: Yeah, so you let's just be clear, George. You plug your current TV in, right, and it works. And if you retune it, it finds all of the channels. That's all fine. And then you take your brand spanking new smart TV, you put it in the same location, same cable into the wall, and you turn it on, tune it in, and it doesn't tune in the channels.
16: So, I thought I may need a new aerial for the smart TVs. You don't?
0: No, you don't need a new aerial. It's meant to work off the same one. There is different levels of sensitivity, if you like, in terms of the signal strength that the TV is able to get from the antenna, right? And various brands have different levels of sensitivity. You might plug in a Hisense and it works, and you plug in a Samsung and it doesn't. And it just, there is meant to be a baseline of the TV that they're meant to set this TV antenna sensitivity to. What that is, I don't know. But there is one thing you can do. You can try getting a set-top box that costs about $40. You can plug it into that, and then you can tune in via that way. You HDMI cable from your TV into the set-top box. That tends to work for lots of people. I'd give that one a go, George.
16: Yeah, a go. Just on that, this is not for me, for everyone. The TVs, they got it on a small TV. What are they, you know, but the TVs are... You can play a movie on them. What do you call it? Put a disc in there.
0: The
16: what do you call it?
0: CD. Kind of yeah.
2: DVD.
0: But DVD. The thing about it's got a DVD.
16: They do work in caravans as well.
0: Yeah. So it's a 12-volt one, but it still should work. I mean, none of that is anything to do with it, George. The issue is your TV, the sensitivity of the TV receiving point isn't strong enough to get, you can retune your TV antenna. A lot of people go get a set-top box who I've spoken to and the solution has been found. All right. That's another option for you.
2: Thanks, George, for the call. Around the country, this is Life and Technology.
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17: At Londonderry Road near Wilshire Road, we have a car crash. Traffic is affected in both directions. The earlier breakdown in the M8 tunnel northbound, that's now moved on. The traffic lights are finally showing up to work. They're back on at the intersection of Odea Ave and Joyton Ave, Zetland. At Roselands, King George's Road approaching Canaries Road, ongoing roadworks will see 3 lanes go down to 1 if you're heading southbound, and the roadworks continue on the Great Western Highway at Victoria Pass. Ash Turner Live on your traffic leader, 2GB.
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2: 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Charlie.
0: So we're talking today about new smartphones and this brand Honor that entered the market late 2025 and has been selling through stores like our partner Harvey Norman. And I thought we'd have a chat today with Matt Sigafredo. He's the director of sales for Honor Australia, but some new handsets that they've got just arrived in stores at the moment. Good morning, Matt.
4: Good morning, Charlie. How are you?
0: Look, good to chat to you because ever since you first sort of set up shop here last year, and I've got to be clear, you set up shop in Australia. You've been running overseas in other territories for quite some time. The focus from you guys has always been about value phones, but premium features. And watching that and listening to listeners who have gone and seen your phones, it seems to be with these new handsets that you've just brought into the market that you're continuing that focus. What I want to know first is you got two handsets. What are they? And what are sort of your top line key feature of each?
4: Yeah, thanks, Charlie. Look, the two handsets we've just recently released is the X9D and the Magic 8 Pro. They're targeted at very different markets. However, the technology is pretty much the same across both handsets.
0: So you've got a premium end. And by premium, I understand, and I've looked at the price of that. That's looks like you've thrown everything into that. But then you've got a more affordable positioned handset as well. So you're clearly trying to offer something regardless of how much cash you got in your pocket to start giving you as Honor a go as being somebody's next smartphone.
4: Yeah, that's correct. Look, the X9D is the one where it's completely unmatched in its class. I mean, that it's got an 8,300 milliamp hour battery, which, you know, it will last on a general charge about 3 days. It's a new technology. It's what we call a silicon carbon technology. And what that also brings to the market is a technology which has less degradation of battery. So after 5 years with this new silicon carbon, your degradation is very, very minimal. So you've got longevity there. It's also a what we call an IP69K resistance. So that's water resistant, dust resistant. It really is a durable phone, and it's at its price point completely unmatched.
0: And at its price point, we're close to underneath $2,000, but we're close to $2,000. So it is basically something you put everything in, right?
4: Actually, the X9D is at $699. So that's our, I guess our workhorse,
0: yep.
4: which contains that large battery, the IP, high IP rating. It really has got a lot thrown into it. Then obviously we have the other one I mentioned.
0: I like it how you start talking about some of the specs and I immediately think you're talking about the ultra premium phone, but you're actually talking about the affordable one, right?
4: I am.
0: So even I'm just going to drill in on that one. The X9D, you're talking 3 day battery life. You're talking about a new technology in battery, for the handset. But you're talking about a phone that is under $700.
4: And that's the one also with the high resistance, so with impact resistance, water resistance, dust resistance. It's what we call an IP69K. So it really is a durable, very durable phone.
0: All right. Well, then if that's in your under $700 phone, when I'm spending over twice that on a phone, what's your Magic 8 Pro including in it then?
4: So the Magic 8 Pro is a very high level phone, very high spec. I mean, the specs are endless, but its call out on this one is the 200 megapixel camera. That product there is, you know, particularly targeted for people that love social media, love sharing their images. But more so, you mentioned, the show's currently in Sydney. The good thing about this is it's imaging in low light. So it basically brings AI into play. And it's also for low light. So
5: low light scenarios. Okay. All right. So let's throw a scenario. I've got a couple of the, I've got your X9D and I've got your Magic 8 Pro as well. So I'm going to Vivid Festival, which is a light festival in Sydney, and plenty of people outside of Sydney visit. I can take one of these with me and I can start shooting low light, and the objective is to get the best kind of low light result with a phone camera ever, right? That's what we're going for.
4: So that's where your Magic 8 Pro really exceeds. It's got a very interesting technology. It's highly geared with AI. It allows you to adjust all your photos, but its low light technology and its 200 megapixel really bring that to another level.
5: Feels good in your hand too. I am going to take this to Vivid next week. I'll give listeners an update on how I went. That is the Magic 8 Pro. I'll take the X9D 5G as well. And I'll put some photos in the newsletter so people can see the results. I'm not going to send them to you first. I'll share them with our audience first so they can see before I send them to you. And we'll see how it goes. We'll see how it tests up. All right. And we will see how your brand new handsets, the X9D and the Magic 8 Pro go. Matt, good to chat to you. Good to, hear that you continue working, with our sponsor, Harvey Norman. They've got a bunch of your handsets in there already, and we'll speak to you again soon and see how things continue to go positively for you and the team at Honor here in Australia.
2: 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Not for much longer. This is Life and Technology.
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4: So, Charlie, your daughter has a typewriter, a manual typewriter. What about her next birthday? Does she want a film camera? This is another trend that the youngies are getting into.
5: Oh, yeah, no, they're all going back to analog these days, aren't they?
4: Backwards.
5: Look, they're not reading newspapers, unfortunately. I think they could all learn a little bit more if they did. But if they read the newsletter, they'd learn a lot more about technology. Lifeandtechnology.com.au. In there, there's a brand new power bank that's just been released for under $100 if you're planning to travel. Also, Bernie's question about the Bendigo Transmission Tower, the question from our listener has been answered by Bernie. 2027 in April. It's back.
4: Gotcha. Charlie, enjoy the week. We'll do it all again next week.
5: Catch you then.
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6: It's 9 o'clock. Good morning, I'm Dusty Fitzpatrick. A woman is due in court accused of making a series of bomb threats against public places across the state. Hugh Phillips has more.
7: After a hoax bomb threat was sent to a school in the Northern Rivers, a multi-agency investigation began into more than a dozen threats across New South Wales and Queensland. Following inquiries, officers searched a home in Moolumbah, locating electronic devices alleged to have been used to carry out the threats between March 2025 and May of this year. The 23-year-old accused was refused bail and will appear in court today. Hugh Phillips reporting.
6: A man's been charged, accused of deliberately ramming his ute into a police station in the state's central west. It's alleged the 67-year-old suspected sovereign citizen drove at officers before crashing into the building at Mudgee. A farewell ceremony was being held inside the station for a retiring officer when the incident unfolded. The US president has met with advisers for about 2 hours regarding the potential Iran peace agreement. Donald Trump has not yet announced whether his country will move forward with the proposed deal to extend the ceasefire and open up the Strait of Hormuz. NATO and the European Union are condemning Russia after one of the country's drones hit a Romanian residential block. Two people were injured in the incident. About 70 others were evacuated from the building. Romanian President Nicușor Dan says the country is working to upgrade its air defence systems.
8: Until this equipment is delivered, we have both bilateral agreements and agreements within NATO for equipment to be located in Romania.
6: That translation thanks to DW News. Creditors for the country's top disaster relief agency have voted to shut it down after taxpayer funding was withdrawn. Disaster Relief Australia has been bogged down in internal conflict over the past year. Whistleblowers claim the organisation was inflating membership numbers and prioritising marketing over missions. Also making news, nearly 50 new homes have now been completed as part of a renewal program for social housing in Sydney's North Northwest, and the state's first ever census of dolphins is getting underway today. The event will gather data about where the animals are living along the state's coastline. Dolphin Research Centre Chief Executive Dr. Liz Hawkins says there's hundreds of people getting in on the action.
0: We have lots of people heading out onto the headlands today and onto kayaks and boats even as well, looking out for dolphins in their area.
6: Updating finance, the Dow Jones has closed up 363 points, the Nasdaq up 55, one Aussie dollar buying 71 US cents.
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6: Alex de Minaur and Novak Djokovic have both been eliminated from the French Open in the third round. The Australian tennis star beaten by Czech powerhouse Jakub Mensik, while Djokovic went down to his Brazilian opponent. De Minaur says he's disappointed with the outcome.
9: Missed opportunity, foot off the gas. I let him back into the match, and then, you know, a little bit of what's been happening the last month, I just couldn't get out of, you know, the cycle.
6: Shark star Blake Brayley will undergo scans for a suspected broken arm after his side's 28-22 win over the Seagulls. The Knights are up against the Eels this afternoon before the Tigers and Bulldogs do battle. And the Reds have defeated the Fijian Drua in Super Rugby action. It's 4 minutes past nine. That's the latest news and sport.
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11: The earlier crash at Londonderry that's been cleared, but drivers are still tapping the steering wheel. Traffic is heavy in both directions at the intersection of Londonderry and Wilshire Roads. At Roselands, King George's Road approaching Canaries Road, ongoing roadworks will see you go from three lanes down to one if you're heading south, and more servos are coming in under $2 a litre for diesel, which is great news. But coming in at first place is Enhance at Bass Hill, $1.89.5 a litre. 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
6: Mostly sunny with westerly winds at 15 to 20 kilometres an hour. Heading for a top of 21 degrees in the city, the same in our west. Looking further ahead, sunny tomorrow, a top of 20 degrees, the same on Monday, 19. Showers easing Tuesday. Right now in the city, 13 degrees, humidity 63%. It's 13 in Bankstown, Campbelltown and Gosford, 10 in Lucas Heights and Penrith. I'm Dusty Fitzpatrick. 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

0: Good morning. Welcome to Weekends with Luke Grant. Gee, it's great to be with you on 2GB in Sydney, 4BC in Brisbane, and our online listeners that have got us via the app. G'day to you, wherever you are, all around Australia on Saturday, May 30. Can you believe it's winter on Monday? Winter on Monday. Where's this year gone? Seriously. Now, after a wet week in Sydney, which recorded 67 millimetres of rain at the airport, 102 at Terry Hills, and in Brisbane, 66 millimetres in the city, 95 at Alexandra Hills, things are looking a bit brighter today. In Sydney, mostly sunny, the Bureau says. Tops of 21 in the city, Penrith 21, Parramatta 20, Bondi and coastal suburbs 20 as well. Mostly sunny again tomorrow and 20 in Sydney. Brisbane today, a sunny day, 23 in the city, 23 at the airport, 23 at Ipswich. Sunshine Coast 23, Gold Coast 24. Sunny again tomorrow and 23 degrees. Lots to tell you about today, and just away from our political fare, I think we all stand, don't we, solidly with the former NRL star Jai Arrow. Of course we do. The news today is he's left Australia to begin the fight of his life. He flew out of Sydney bound for Spain last night to embark on his battle against motor neuron disease. Now, the 30-year-old South Sydney Rabbitohs forward and Origin Queensland Origin star announced his sudden retirement from the NRL a week back. He was diagnosed with MND, for which, as we all sadly know, there is currently no cure. Yesterday morning, he finalised plans to attend a neurological wellness retreat in Spain, and he booked the first flight out of Sydney. He'll spend the next week preparing himself physically and mentally, they say, for what lies ahead when he begins his formal medical treatment for MND. Doctors and health experts in Spain will mentor Arrow on his diet, his sleep, fitness and psychological strategies to ensure he's in peak condition for the fight. He said, "It's a first step for me to mentally prepare for what's going to be a pretty hefty battle." He says, "I'll be doing everything, hyperbaric chamber, diet, exercise. I'm looking forward to getting over there, learning, then coming home and getting stuck into this bastard," he says. "I'm going to get away from reality for a bit, then I'll come home and face the music." He said it was so hard to say bye to Barina and Ayla. Barina, his fiancée, Ayla, their little girl. "I'm only going for a week. Having MND can be a bit confronting for her, but she understands and I'll be home soon. I want to help find a cure and inspire people." I mean, in the middle of the fight for your life, to actually think that I'm going to do something here that's going to help a whole bunch of other people is extraordinary. Extraordinary. Symptoms of the disease first presented in Arrow's left shoulder, according to News Corp, late last year, and the deterioration in his speech over the past 6 months has been concerning. He underwent a battery of tests before doctors delivered the devastating diagnosis a fortnight back, and Jai Arrow has been blown away, we're told, by the support he's received from the NRL community and the wider Australian public. Well, that support will only grow, as it should. Fundraising has begun, and the NRL is looking at ways to support his fight. We all stand with Jai Arrow, don't we? Now, to other news today, new claims of VIP treatment. VIP treatment given to the ISIS-linked women and children who returned to Sydney have emerged as the Minns government refuses to answer questions over allegations taxpayers treated the group to a pizza dinner. This is in the Telegraph today. Police and government sources have told the Saturday Telegraph of undisclosed details pointing to an alleged overuse of police resources, including the Public Order and Riot Squad, in a bid to avoid a media circus. One police source said riot police were called at 3 p.m. on Tuesday, a mere 2 hours prior to the cohort of four women and their children landing in Sydney. A police source said someone in government panicked. They were never a threat, nor was their profile of a threat. The government was spooked that there'd be a media circus at the airport, like the ugly scenes in Melbourne. Speaking on claims the ISIS-linked cohort were fed pizza, the police source said they got fed, we didn't. A federal government source who spoke on the condition of anonymity said it was ridiculous the group received VIP treatment upon their arrival. He says it sets a precedent that you can willingly travel to a declared terrorist zone run by Islamic State and come back with a red carpet rolled out for you from a side exit. Wow. Meanwhile, the concerted bid to conceal which official or department was responsible for the so-called welcome mat reception has become so farcical, the New South Wales Department of Communities and Justice even declined to answer questions about whether it paid for a pizza delivery to a hotel in Mascot for the group after their arrival. The Saturday Telegraph has confirmed these events with three separate sources. Workers of the department had assisted the women and children upon landing with an almost three-hour health assessment before they were whisked away in government cars to the hotel. Any access to government services is assessed in line with the same eligibility requirements that apply to other Australian citizens. Oh, really? Ever been away and come back and say, oh, listen, hey, Luke, before you leave the airport, let's do a health check. Oh, really? Yeah. Okay. And would you like I'll have pepperoni and mushroom. I used to have cheesy crust, but now I just have thin and crispy. Thank you so much. Federal opposition leader Angus Taylor claimed, look, no one's saying they shouldn't be fed and looked after, but wow. Federal opposition leader Angus Taylor claimed, and maybe they could pay for their own pizza, I don't know. Angus Taylor claimed these individuals chose to abandon Australia to travel to terror hotspots to support one of the world's most evil death cults and to steep their children in monstrous ideology. The door should have been slammed shut to these so-called ISIS brides, we say sympathisers. It's a disgrace. Yeah. Now, Kylie Lang in the Courier Mail is quickly becoming one of my favourite writers. I think she's an associate editor there. We might try and get her on the show one weekend. But she says, were Australia to follow the lead of Wales and make it, that's the country, not the big, floaty, fishy thing, follow the lead of Wales and make it illegal for politicians to lie during election campaigns, Anthony Albanese and Jim Chalmers will be looking for jobs in the real world. And she says the historic bill passed by the Welsh Parliament in March paved the way for false or misleading statements designed to influence voters to become a new criminal offence. I can hear you say it. Hooray! Imagine that. It also establishes a recall system allowing the public to oust politicians who fail to meet a professional code of conduct. There'd be no politicians left, Kylie says. I agree. Trusting government is grim, largely because there's no accountability for elected representatives who arrogantly forget they work for us. When politicians deceive us, we should have the power to sack them. We shouldn't have to listen to them trying to justify their duplicity while we wait for the next election. And she says the PM and Treasurer promised not once but often not to touch negative gearing and capital gains tax in April 2025, a month before we went to the polls. She says the PM categorically ruled out any reforms. How hard is it, he said, for the 50th time? Now that his government's deception has been exposed, voters are still being treated like idiots. Rather than admit the lies, the Prime Minister would prefer we buy his version of events, quote, we changed our position, unquote. In a matter of months, and after 4 years in government, she asks, I don't think so, and I agree. And she says, you can't sell a dud, even though Albanese keeps trying. At last Saturday's Victorian Labor conference, he told the converted the reforms were the right thing to do, not the easy thing to do, and would tilt the housing market in favour of first home buyers. And she says, wrong, all they will do is destroy aspiration and deny people the fundamental human right to self-determination. Trying to get ahead and this socialist mob will smash you down. Long live the welfare state, she says. And she says, under Spin Jim's fifth and most unpopular budget, first home buyers will be worse off. City kids will have no hope unless they have rich and obliging parents who won't miss a million or two. By scrapping negative gearing on established properties from July next year, the government will kill rent vesting, where young people who can't afford to buy where they want to live opt to rent or stay with their parents and purchase an investment property elsewhere. Rent vesting lets kids eventually use the equity in their investment property to get into their own home. For many, this is the only option besides waiting for their parents to pop off. She writes, make no mistake, if this government walks back some of its disastrous budget announcements, it'll purely be for self-preservation. They'll spin it as having listened to the people, but that will be yet another lie. They might believe their own bull dust. Albanese is now laughably calling Labor the party of aspiration, but hard-working Australians must continue to call them out. Now, that is very interesting to me. First off, the happenings in Wales, because it prompts me to be reminded of what a recall election is. And a year or two back when I was doing the overnight show, and I'd often speak to Professor David Flint, he was a person that said recall elections should be a thing, as should citizen-initiated referenda. The idea that you and I want to put a question to the people, or that a question can be put to the people. And I mean, you don't turn up and say, oh, by the way, we're going to have a referendum. It doesn't work like that. But, you know, with systems, and I'm on the conservative side, it can't be a free-for-all. But a recall election. And according to the research company EBSCO, although not particularly common, recall elections have occurred at various times and in various districts across the US and elsewhere. A recall election is one in which an elected public official, in the US, that'd be a governor or senator or representative or a city council member or a mayor, who is in the midst of a term, faces an insurgent, grassroots-inspired election to oust him or her from office before the term is set to expire or the scheduled date of re-election. Now, it can be viewed as a metaphorical voter-led uprising or rebellion to abruptly terminate a political figure from public office. They're controversial and opinions about them are divided among political commentators and pundits. Those who support recall elections think this will keep the bastards honest, because they know that if we tell fibs or do the wrong thing, the trigger might be pulled. Now, no one's suggesting it should be, you know, Joe Citizen walking into his post office, if it's still open, and saying, oh, can I have one of those recall election forms? Fills it out and all of a sudden we go to the polls. No one's saying that's a thing at all. Not at all. There has to be a very high benchmark set, in my opinion, because there are those who oppose the idea who suggest that with a recall election that makes the regular election cycle effectively meaningless. And that, you know, that might be, and it might lead to all sorts of mayhem, and that does carry some weight. And this is how Arnold Schwarzenegger was first elected in California. There was a governor there called Davis who won the election by 5 points. And then he did all sorts of things, including rising electricity costs, surprise, surprise, budget cuts, rising taxes. There was a perception of political corruption. And during the recall election there, Californians voted on two separate issues, whether there should be a recall election and who should be governor. Now, the recall election got up, so did Arnold Schwarzenegger. He was one of a large number of candidates. He got 48.6% of the vote. And of course, there's no preferential voting, so that got him the gig. As I say, there needs to be a high benchmark, but on the back of barefaced lying, I think we're entitled to say, you know, we need more protection from the political class. And like many of you, I'm frustrated to the point of nausea about incompetent governments on both sides, to be fair, and at every level, to be fair. And I know, like many of you, because I've seen the evidence, and I'll say it again, In Walks Pauline Hanson. There's a million landlords who negatively gear their properties. They're going to avoid the overhaul of property taxes. A million landlords. just want to make the point here, on that basis, and if you sell, you don't get the benefits, is that a million properties that won't be available to first home buyers? Now, police in New South Wales tell me a man has been charged after he allegedly drove at several police officers before crashing into a police station in the state's central west yesterday afternoon, about 1:30 p.m. Officers conducting an on-foot patrol along Market Street at Mudgee when a utility allegedly drove at them. The officers attempted to stop the driver but failed to follow police directions and left the scene. Now, a short time later, the driver, a 67-year-old man, allegedly drove the vehicle at another police officer exiting Mudgee Police Station before crashing into the front foyer of the police station. It's amazing. A crime scene was established, an investigation commenced. The man was arrested on scene. He was taken to Dubbo Police Station, charged with a number of offences, and he was refused bail to appear before the Bail Division Court later today. Meanwhile, Tweed Byron police have charged a woman over multiple bomb threats to public places across New South Wales after a multi-agency investigation began early last year. This is March last year. Officers commenced an investigation following reports a hoax bomb threat was sent to a school at Mwillimbah. Following the initial incident, detectives with assistance from the State Crime Command Cybercrime Squad and others investigated 13 other hoax bomb threats sent to New South Wales schools between March last year and May this year. As part of the investigation, detectives also investigated two hoax bomb threats sent to airports in New South Wales and Queensland, which officers believed were linked to the 13 other threats. So following extensive investigations, the officers investigating, executed a search warrant at a home on Hall Drive, Mwillimbah, yesterday. During the search, they located and seized multiple electronic devices believed to have been used in the alleged offences. Following the search, officers arrested a 23-year-old woman. She was taken to Tweed Heads Police Station, facing 14 counts of using a carriage service to make a hoax threat, amongst others. Refused bail will be before Bail Division Court 1 today. And the Queensland Police Service, this is very interesting to me. This is unlike anything I've shared with you before. The Queensland Police Service advises that a child sex offender who's not met their reporting obligations and whereabouts are unknown has been published on the Child Protection Disclosure website under the provisions of Daniel's Law. Now, the publication is part of the police service's commitment to strengthening child safety through lawful, controlled, and risk-informed release of relevant information about reportable offenders to eligible members of the community. Details of the missing reportable offender, including their photo, name and year of birth, are on the Queensland Community Protection website, which is danielslaw.qld.gov.au. Crime Command Acting Detective Superintendent Stephen Blanchfield said, missing reportable offenders are published on the Daniel's Law website only following a detailed risk assessment and in line with legislative requirements. He said the information is published to assist members of the community to make informed decisions where there is a legitimate child protection need. He stressed that members of the public must not attempt to locate, approach or engage with the reportable offender. He says if the person is sighted, do not approach them. Instead, contact police, Police Link 131444 or 000. And he says members of the public are also reminded that information published under Daniel's Law must not be used to harass, intimidate or target any individual, and misuse of information may constitute a criminal offence. Now, on the show today, in a moment, Dennis Shanahan, National Editor of The Australian, Adam Crichton, Chief Economist at the Institute of Public Affairs. Of the 19 targets laid out in the government's updated Closing the Gap framework in 2020, only four of any hope of being achieved. Now, I've heard so many people say, you know, you, and it's time honored. The definition of insanity is doing the same thing over and over again and expecting a different result. What the hell are we doing? We split the country in two with the voice referendum because Albo really cared. And now we find ourselves in this situation. And Adam says, instead of just tossing money at all the states and territories, toss the money to states and territories who actually get results. Interesting opinion. I'll talk to him about that. Simon Stevenson here to take your DIY questions and answer your concerns if you're modifying your home. Leith Van Onselen with the Treasury of Common Sense. We have a clown of the week that won't surprise you. Alice Stoll's here with real estate later on. And with Craig Bennett today in Starstruck, we'll look at the life and times of the wonderful Diana Ross. You can call me 131873. 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In Sydney, it's 12 now, but it feels like 8. In Brisbane, it's 18. And it feels like 16. And this is Weekends with Luke Grant on 2GB 873 and 882 4BC. And keeping his eyes on the roads today, it's Ash Turner.
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2: Yeah, g'day Luke. The earlier crash at Londonderry has been cleared, but drivers are still tapping the steering wheel. Traffic is very heavy in both directions at the intersection of Londonderry and Wilshire Roads. Traffic lights are on the blink at 5 dock. On the Great North Road at Garfield Street, traffic is not happy with that one. Try to avoid it if you can. Victoria and Lyons Road have started their joint weekend attack a little early this morning. Congestion for both citybound, and there's a blue and white welcoming committee as you leave the city approaching Anzac Bridge. You know the spot. Ash Turner, 2GB.
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0: Now, just before I get to Dennis, very quickly, Donald Trump's been in the Situation Room for 2 hours this morning. I don't know if he was in there and couldn't get out. They lost the key or something. But I do know that while he was in there, they were discussing a potential Iranian peace deal. We've heard nothing yet from the US president. We've been here before. We seem to be here every weekend. But should there be news to report, we'll certainly bring that to you just as soon as we can. In the meantime,
6: Prime Minister,
7: the Labor Party
6: has stepped over the line.
8: They'll be silent.
9: Federal Politics with Dennis Shanahan.
7: Yeah, yeah.
0: He's the national editor of the Australian newspaper. Dennis Shanahan, good morning. How are things, mate?
10: Oh, g'day, Luke. Beautiful. Last weekend of autumn, but it's still quite nice. It's bright and sunny. All the leaves, a lot of them are gone. But, you know, still all those bronze, reds, golds. Mm. It's great in Canberra. I don't know why people don't like Canberra.
0: Yeah, I don't know either. It's people are so quick to judge. It's just not right. Mate, I had a week of rain at my joint, like everyone in Sydney. You probably had some in Canberra. I've got those leaves. We've talked about it before. And they are beautiful when they're lying, but now they're just wet and I've got to get the mower into them sometime this weekend now that the sun is out. They look nice, but at the end of the day, they're a pain in the you-know-what, aren't they?
10: They are.
0: Yes.
10: And in fact, there are tons and tons of leaves every year in Canberra. They've calculated how many truckloads of leaves are actually swept up from the streets. It's huge. It's a big issue. You went past twice yesterday and he still hasn't got on my side of the street.
0: I thought it was a good idea to rake them up. So we did that. We filled the bin. I thought this wasn't a good idea. This was madness. Anyway, we better get to what's at hand. And that includes Labor trying to sort out the details of their budget, keep as much of the tax grab as they can. The bigger political issue this week has been, will the outrage at the lies and broken promises last until the next election? That's such a great question, isn't it? I mean, I don't know. People that aren't paying attention, if Jimbo and Albo toss them a couple of $100 worth of free stuff, they might be willing to forgive, or won't they?
10: Well, see, this is the big question. The government worked on this basis. Anthony Albanese and Jim Chalmers thought, right, we're going to go for the big tax grab in this budget. It's 2 years from the next election. And what they're thinking is, these are very complicated issues. It certainly has been.

0: received very poorly, and there's all sorts of threats about people going overseas and all that sort of stuff. Mm. But the political issue is, will enough people be affected and in 2 years' time still hold against the government on the question of trusts and negative gearing and so forth? And Anthony Albanese is very careful. He grandfathered everything he could. That is, everyone with an existing negative geared property can keep it and so forth. But the real issue now is not so much what will happen in 2 years' time to the details of the budget. And the government's trying to hold on as many of the tax grabs as it can. It needs as much money as it can get because it's not cutting spending. It's actually spending more. So what they're actually trying to, what the real issue now is, will people regard the Prime Minister as a liar? Will they take the government and Labor as breaking promises? And will they not believe them at the next election? And more so, will they punish them? Now, the Prime Minister's of the view that, well, I've got enough time, I can get over it, we'll just go through what's storm at the moment, and then by the time we get to the next election, we've got 94 MPs in the lower house, we'll be re-elected, and we'll just go on again. But, you know, has there been so much trust broken, and has this, and remember, the government broke a series of promises before the last or after the last election, yep, on tax. Yep. So we've seen the battle lines drawn. It's about tax and integrity. The question is the, you know, the detail of the tax going to sort of be overtaken by the question of integrity?
1: Yeah. You see, I think any time during the next campaign, if Angus Taylor or Pauline or whoever's in the situation to debate him, because that's interesting, isn't it? We normally have the opposition leader v. the Prime Minister, but aren't we entitled to have the leader of what might be the most popular party in the room in the lead up to the next election?
0: Well, that's an interesting question. Mm. Of course, the leaders' debates and so on have a certain amount of rules about them.
1: Yeah.
0: And of course, what is the prospective outcome for one nation doesn't guarantee it a place at the table. Although,
1: true,
0: interestingly, particularly the Barnaby Joyce has been invited to various things to give the one nation view at forums and so forth. So there is a growing sense that, you know, the reaction is, the reality is, there's going to be a change in the politics. How do we deal with those rules?
1: Well, I'm sure James Ashby will say, Pauline will be here at this time. We have looked at the diaries of the other leaders. Apparently it's clear, or there's not much doing. We'll be there to answer voters' questions. Let's see if they've got the courage to turn up. And I think at the end of the day, they're going to be dragged, as they say in the classics, kicking and screaming. What do we make of those inflation numbers through the week, mate?
0: Well, look, inflation, that is headline inflation, dropped a little bit. Now, that was expected to happen because, once again, the impact of the fuel tax cuts by the government, the fuel excise, was a way of buying lower inflation. So the headline figure went down marginally. But the underlying figure is still too high. And what we call the underlying or trim figure is it takes all of those little bumps out and looks at the trend. And those fuel excise cuts are considered bumps. And so the underlying figure is still too high. It's well outside the Reserve Bank's targets for interest rates, although people said, oh, well, we had last week the rise in unemployment. And this week we had a slight drop in the headline figure in inflation. So people are saying, oh, maybe at the next Reserve Bank meeting, they won't put up interest rates. Well, that's optimistic, but the problem remains that the economy generally is still in a bad way. The Reserve Bank is predicting that productivity growth next month, that is, you know, from Monday, they are saying productivity growth will drop to zero. All the polling on consumer confidence, on business investment, they're the worst they've ever been. So what we're actually looking at is, while the government's fighting over the details of the budget, the economy is still in deep trouble and will still be measured by whether there are further job losses, which is likely, and whether inflation persists, which is also likely.
1: Well, whatever the number through the week, I thought the Reserve Bank target range had been not just passed, but smashed. I mean, it's got a four in front of it. We've got a significant issue here, haven't we?
0: Oh, indeed. And look, this is the point that, you know, the headline figure moves around a bit, particularly with the fuel prices and so on. But underlying costs, particularly for energy, housing, they're all going up by a huge amount. And so people are looking and thinking, well, hold on, you know, they're talking about the headline rate and so forth, but they're still being hit, particularly as winter comes on and all those winter costs come in for people in the lower half of the continent.
1: Mm. All right, we'll take a break, after which I want to ask you about the return of Tony Abbott.
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1: And I'm talking to Dennis Shanahan from the Oz. So, Dennis, Tony Abbott is back. He's back as Liberal Party president. He certainly revved up the team yesterday at the conference in Melbourne. Pretty significant addition to the team. He was, I think, the last successful Liberal opposition leader to really have a landslide. So he's probably got plenty to offer. Now, the government will call him out because, oh, no, it's Tony Abbott. But what do you make of it?
0: Yeah, well, look, the Prime Minister even this week was foreshadowing Tony Abbott's appointment as the unelected ascension to the presidency of the Liberal Party by saying, oh, look, you know, the Liberal Party, they're going back to Tony Abbott and all this sort of stuff. I think that they're concerned that the presidency for Tony Abbott of the Liberal Party will give a new life to the party. And certainly, you know, there's likely to be factional problems between the wets and the hard right and all that sort of stuff. But one thing that Tony Abbott has signalled is that he wants to increase the leadership of the membership of the Liberal Party, that what he wants to do is increase the membership of the Liberal Party fourfold. And the reason for this is that he wants to increase the Liberal Party's primary vote. You see, he's not going to talk about preference deals because you only do preference deals if you don't think you're going to get the number one vote. And so he wants to concentrate on that. And the estimates are that if the Liberal Party can lift its primary vote by 5 percentage points, which is a fair bit. But if it can do it, and it's very low at the moment, it could actually then turn into winning as many as 20 Labor seats. Now, this is all very sort of theoretical and so on, but that's what's at the heart of Tony Abbott's push, the bigger membership in the Liberal Party, and to try and revive it. And he and Angus Taylor, and Angus Taylor will be speaking pretty soon after we finish speaking in Melbourne today, and he's running the same message that they need to revive the party, they need to go back to their core principles and convictions because the Liberal Party has been seen as moving away from what it really believed in, what it really represented. That's why One Nation has picked up people who are disillusioned with the Nationals and with the Liberals. And so it's interesting to see Angus Taylor as opposition leader getting a bit more lively during Parliament this week and with the firebrand, Tony Abbott as the president. It'll be decried as being going back to you know, the future. But as you point out, Tony Abbott was only one of four opposition leaders, coalition leaders, to actually get elected from opposition. And so that is a real talent. And, of course, that's the sort of input that the Liberal Party needs at the moment.
1: Yeah, spot on. And despite even more calls to drop carbon emission targets, this time it was Tony Blair in the UK, Chris Bowen is keeping Australia committed and spending millions as the top cop, as well as directing hundreds of millions of taxpayer funds to his pet projects, Dennis.
0: Look, I can't understand it. I know there's been a great concentration on the budget over the last 3 weeks. There's no doubt about that. But the fact that Chris Bowen, and this was exposed in the budget papers, is spending $150 million within his department for a team of the president because he's the president of the climate change. It's not the president. Turkey has that, he's the organisational sort of negotiator. And what's more, he is now spending more than $1 billion funneling money into batteries. Now, this week, Tony Blair, former Labor leader, successful Prime Minister in the UK, said to Labor, give up on the 2050 net zero targets. He said, it's hurting them, it's hurting people, it's hurting the economy, and he said, just give up on it. Now, he's the latest of a large number of international leaders and former leaders and current governments to walk away from these targets. And yet in Australia, Chris Bowen is doubling down and spending a huge amount of taxpayers' money trying to promote these very targets that Tony Blair said we should drop.
1: Well done, mate. As always, I'll talk to you in a week's time. Take care.
0: See you, Luke.
1: Bye-bye. Dennis Shanahan, back in a moment.
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13: Traffic lights are still on the blink at 5, Doc, on the Great North Road at Garfield Street. Traffic is a little heavy. Try to avoid it if you can. Victoria and Lyons Road are on their weekend traffic attack. Congestion for both citybound. There's a blue and white presence as you leave the city approaching Anzac Bridge. You know exactly where I mean. And if you're thinking of doing a hot lap around Old King's Oval, Parramatta, it'll take a lot longer due to roadworks on Pitt Street. If you see anything on the roads or cheap fuel, text it through, Ash Turner, 2GB.
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1: 6 to 10, Matt on the text says, Luke, the first job for Tony Abbott is to cancel Malcolm Turnbull's Liberal Party membership. Nice, Matt. Thanks very much. G'day, Luke, says Michael. Chris Bowen's been on this morning doing a look over there moment interview. 48 days of fuel now available. Righto, Michael. Well, he does, to be fair, do that every Saturday. But, you know, that's where we end up, don't we? When the lies and all the other stuff happen, you question everything, which is something they brought about themselves. The quiz, today's quiz, it's a double, a prize I like to call a double banger. The first one, a family pass to Taronga Zoo. We do that with thanks to LG and Taronga because life's good when we do good together. Our second prize is a double pass to the Power Ballad movie starring Paul Rudd and Nick Jonas. Now, in Brisbane, you won't get the Taronga Pass Zoo unless you really want to. Then it's all yours. We could give you a 4BC prize pack and the movie pass as well. Double banger. Question one. Don't call now. Not till later. Okay? Not now. I mentioned this earlier. One country is making it illegal for politicians to lie during election campaigns. Which one is it? Of Wales or China? Wales or China? That's question one. Two more questions to come. Then you can ring later in the show and we'll find ourselves a winner. No one's thanked me for not mentioning the state of origin result from earlier in the week. You're welcome. Last night, Cronulla got Manly 28-22. My Chooks play later today. They've got the Storm at 7:30. Knights and Parramatta at 3. West Tigers and the Dogs at 5:30. Continuous call team will have that. Mark Levy doing the calling.
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1: 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It's almost 10 o'clock. 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
0: It's 10 o'clock. Good morning. I'm Dusty Fitzpatrick. Australia's petrol supply is now at its highest level since minimum stock obligations were introduced 3 years ago. The federal government has confirmed the country has 48 days worth of petrol supplies and 36 days worth of diesel. 46 ships are currently en route to bring fuel supplies to our country. And